0: deaths with the advent of the deadly H5N1 virus in Australia. The first case of the deadly flu in a fairy penguin has been confirmed on Victoria's Phillip Island. There are about 40,000 little penguins on Phillip Island. The news comes just days after the Victorian government announced a mass vaccination of the species. Federal Minister Julie Collins has told News 24 the threat is not just limited to birds.
1: We will continue to see more dead birds. We will continue to see more mass mortalities, particularly of birds. We also know that marine mammals are quite susceptible to the H5 bird flu, so we'll continue to track it, and that's what our dashboard is about making sure that we make the information as transparent and publicly available at the earliest opportunity so people can see where it is in Australia.
0: In the US, five people have been wounded in a shooting involving multiple suspects at Virginia State University. Campus police say five people sustained gunshot wounds outside campus dormitories. At least one of the wounded people was later confirmed to be a student. The five were taken to hospitals, one in a critical condition. Aviation experts say the latest incidents at Sydney Airport have eroded trust in the aviation sector. The Australian Transport Safety Bureau is investigating a number of near misses at Sydney Airport in the last few weeks. Swinburne aviation expert Salim Hijazin says an erosion of confidence in the sector can influence travel behaviour.
2: Aviation is indeed a very complex system, and there are so many variables and stakeholders at play, whether it's air traffic control, airlines, airports, ground handlers, and then of course we have weather, which is out of our control.
0: Turning to sport, and in NRL, there are fears Broncos superstar Reece Walsh and Warriors halfback Luke Metcalf may have played their last games of the season after being forced from the field with injuries in last night's match at Lang Park. Walsh is at risk of missing the World Cup after suffering a syndesmosis injury in the first half of the 40-6 loss to the Warriors. Metcalf had only just returned to the field from a months-long hamstring layoff and suffered a similar injury to his right leg as he was kicking for goal. In NRL women's results, Gold Coast defeated St George Illawarra 26-10, Parramatta 30 over Canterbury 18, while the Roosters were too good for Brisbane 34-20. In AFL women's, wins to North Melbourne over Geelong, Richmond over Collingwood, and the Western Bulldogs by 26 over the Gold Coast. In swimming, Sam Short and Lani Pallister have headlined a dominant night for the Dolphins at the Pan Pacific Championships in California, claiming respective 400-metre free titles. Australia has picked up 26 medals at the meet. Turning to finance, and oil is worth $82 a barrel. Gold's currently trading at $4,376 an ounce, and one Australian dollar is buying 70.85 US cents. 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Partly cloudy with a high chance of showers, southerly winds becoming light in the evening. We're heading for top temperatures of 19 degrees in the city, 17 in the west. Looking further ahead, cloudy with showers Monday and Tuesday, showers clearing on Wednesday. At the moment in the city, it's 14 degrees, 14 at Bankstown, 13 at Penrith and Richmond. That's the latest. To SM News, I'm Roger Smith.

0: Newcastle and the Hunter Valley's 2HD, Sydney's 2SM and the Super Radio Network. It's nice to have your company for a Sunday morning. It's an eternal flame. It's a great song from a band called The Bangles, the girl group out of the 80s. Dave Cochran sharing this Sunday with you right through until lunchtime today. I mentioned a little earlier, I'm looking forward to this next topic and next guest that we have for you. We're going to be talking about vaping. There's things we need to find out. I want to find out about vapes. It's all part of National Science Week, and we're going to be joined from the University of Wollongong by Dr. Jody Moller. We'll do that next.
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3: 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A load of garbage.
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0: All morning I've been looking forward to this because vaping is very prominent nowadays. You know, I don't know whether people see it as an alternative to smoking nicotine and cigarettes, but we thought we'd find out because I've got a host of questions to find out about because I can't understand it. I can't understand why anyone would put something in their mouth and ingest in their body that's full of chemicals and you don't know what the chemicals are. Anyway, we're going to find out. Vapes are often marketed as a cleaner alternative to smoking, but scientists are still uncovering what's actually inside them. And what those chemicals could be doing once they're inhaled deep into your lungs. That's where today's guest comes in. Dr. Jody Moller, Senior Lecturer in the School of Science at the University of Wollongong, is a chemical toxicologist who studies exactly what's in vapes. She's analysed thousands of products to understand the chemicals people are being exposed to and what risks they may be carrying for human health. So what's really in a vape? Let's find out. Good morning to you, Dr. Jody Moller. How are you today? Thanks for your time.
10: Good morning, Dave. I am very well and happy Science Week.
0: I've got questions. Do you have answers, Jody? Please.
10: Oh, hopefully I do, yes.
0: Okay. Now, when you analyse vapes in the lab, what are you actually finding inside them beyond the advertised flavours and nicotine?
10: Yeah, so I guess the big thing here is there's two different types of these e-cigarette products that we see on the Australian market. The first is the legal products that are being sold through chemists, and then everything else is illicit. So all of those disposable vapes that you see people vaping on the street, they're actually illegal products. Mm-hmm. So what we see in those is obviously much more likely to be problematic. So we see, for example, substances that are banned in Australia that aren't allowed to be in any vaping product. So things like ethylene glycol, which is found in antifreeze and is obviously very, very dangerous for you to be inhaling. We see a lot of metals where the coils that do the heating and cooling cycles leach metals into the vapour as well. So lots of things we really don't want people inhaling.
0: Now, you've looked at thousands of these products. How consistent are vapes from one brand or batch to another? Or is there a lot of variation in what people are inhaling?
10: So the actual chemicals that are in them are fairly consistent. So we see the same things coming up over and over. What isn't consistent, however, is the concentrations of those chemicals. So nicotine's a great example there. So we see, even in the same brand and the same model, we see huge variations in the amount of nicotine. And that means from one product to another, you don't actually know how much nicotine you're being exposed to.
0: Some people assume vaping's just water vapor and flavouring. What are some of the more surprising or concerning chemicals that you've detected?
10: Yeah, so I think nicotine is definitely the number one that's concerning chemical that's in there. So nicotine is obviously what causes the dependence. It's present in very, very high concentrations, which means that people are developing dependence very, very quickly. The other one that we see is something called WS23. So this is in all disposable e-cigarettes. And this chemical is a coolant. So if you think about when you brush your teeth and then you inhale and you get that cold feeling in your mouth, imagine that cold feeling but without the mint taste. That's what this compound does in your mouth and in your throat. And we believe it's being added deliberately to sort of mask the burn that's associated with nicotine so they can put more nicotine into these products and get people that have never vaped or smoked addicted to vaping.
0: Now, from a toxicology perspective, what happens when these chemicals are heated and inhaled into the lungs? Are they behaving the same way as when they're ingested or handled in other forms?
10: So that's a really good question. So, and that's one of the big issues with vaping is that a lot of these can, particularly the flavouring molecules, we've been ingesting them for a really long time. We eat them and we consume them in soft drinks and in lollies. But there really isn't a lot of good data on what happens when we inhale them. And when we eat something, we have an entire digestive system and a liver that processes all of those compounds before they get to the bloodstream. When we inhale them, they actually go directly from our lungs straight into our blood. So there's a much, much higher risk of harm associated with that purely because of the way we're administering these compounds.
0: Tell me, from your experience in dealing with these and looking through so many of them, when it comes to the flavours that they have, the names that they have, the colours they have, do you see that as purely trying to attract a younger audience or younger people to buy them?
10: Oh, when we're talking about the disposables and some of the names and flavours that we see on those, yes, absolutely.
0: Yeah.
10: I will say the data suggests that all people, including ex-smokers, prefer the fruity flavours.
0: Okay.
10: But interestingly, it's the other flavours that we're more concerned about. There's names of some of these vapes that have nothing to do with the flavour that is inside. Mm. Things like, you know, Assault and Blitz. And there's all sorts of random names that some of these vapes have that really don't have anything to do with, even with the flavour.
0: I mentioned on the intro there that some people, I've heard of people who are smokers and are thinking, I've got to get off it. Are they looking at this as an alternative to smoking cigarettes or nicotine in that form? What does the science actually say about relative risk, especially when we're still learning what's in the products? And, you know, for those who consider vaping as maybe safer than smoking, you know, in inverted commas?
10: Yeah, look, I think relative risk is a really important way to look at this. And I would say, as someone who has looked at these a lot, I think that these are potentially less harmful than smoking. So I don't think that statement is completely untrue. But it does obviously depend where you're sourcing your products from. And in recent times, we're seeing an even more concerning increase, which is not only do we have a lot of brands being sold on this illicit or illegal market in Australia, we're now seeing counterfeit versions of brands that are already illegal appearing on the Australian market. So we're getting brands that are even more dangerous starting to appear. So if you're sourcing your products from legal sources that are regulated and are being looked after, much lower risk and definitely likely to be less harmful than smoking. If you're sourcing them from an illicit market, we just don't know because we don't know what's in there.
0: Now, Dr. Jody, we spoke and touched on flavourings and additives there. Are there particular flavourings or additives that stand out as more concerning than others in your research?
10: I think most of the things that are of particular concern tend to be the products that even the manufacturer was not intending to have in there. So when we have contaminants because they're sourcing their chemical components from cheap sources and they end up with contaminants in their own products that they don't know are present. The actual, if these were made only with the things that were intended to be in there, obviously less likely to be harmful. But I think, like I said before, things like ethylene glycol, which we've seen in some of these products, and then some of the dangerous flavoring molecules like diacetyl, which can cause some sort of issues in the lungs. I think when we see those, obviously that's of more concern.
0: Now, with vaping in Australia, we're probably looking at still early days for it. It hasn't been here for like decades or anything like that, so still early times for it in Australia. When we look towards long-term health effects, so down the track, 5 years, 10 years, 15 from now, do you think we're going to see some really big problems associated with these chemicals that we're putting into our body through the form of vaping?
10: Yeah, look, we don't know, unfortunately, at the moment. I think it could go either way. And obviously, that's exactly the data that we start needing. And I think the biggest issue we've got is that a lot of even the longer-term data that we now have, because some people have been vaping for a reasonable amount of time, they were all ex-smokers. This sort of trend of non-smokers picking up e-cigarettes has really only started in the last sort of 5 to 6 years. So we definitely need more long-term data to see the impacts of that.
0: Now, from a public health perspective, what worries you most, the chemicals themselves, the lack of consistency, or the way these products are being used, especially by young people?
10: Yeah, look, I think it's a bit of all of those, isn't it? I think the fact that we have largely an unregulated market, because the fact that people aren't aware that these products are actually illegal. The fact that you can walk into some stores in Australia and buy them over the counter sort of provides a level of legitimacy to them when they are actually an illegal product. So I think that's where the concern lies, is that the fact that these products are not regulated, we don't know what's in them, and people just aren't aware of what they're actually inhaling. Regularly, when you buy these products, they don't even mention the word nicotine on the packaging, but we know that they have very, very high concentrations of nicotine in there.
0: Now, Dr. Jody, is there more you think the government should be doing in this area?
10: There has been a major step up in enforcement. And we have seen in the most recent data that the rates of vaping in Australia has sort of leveled off. It's stopped increasing at the rate that it was going up. So that's obviously a good sign. Smoking rates are also down in Australia, so that's also a really good sign. Mm-hmm. But I do think that we definitely need more support. We need people out there looking at what's happening and how the market is changing. Some of these manufacturers of these products adapt their product so quickly to our changing regulatory framework in Australia. So we need to make sure that we are aware of the products that are out there and what's flooding the market so we can obviously modify our regulation as required.
0: What role in education should there be? Do you think there should be a greater role in educating younger people as they come through about the nastiness of vaping?
10: Yeah, absolutely. So schools have a big part to play here, because we need that education piece, and it needs to be genuine and honest and frame this vaping against smoking, and not just make it out that it is the worst thing that's ever happened, but ensure that we're also still teaching about smoking, because we have seen an increase in some young people picking up cigarettes, which is a bit of a shame.
0: Now, finally, during National Science Week, what do you think people most misunderstand about vaping science, and what's the one key message you'd want listeners to take away?
10: Yeah, look, I guess I just want people to engage in science is the biggest thing, and whether that's, you know, listening to me talk about vaping or getting out and attending an event. So there's more than 2,500 events that are happening across the week for Science Week. You can go to scienceweek.net.au and find an event that's happening near you.
0: All right, so good to talk to you. Thank you so much for giving up some time on a Sunday morning, Dr. Jody.
10: Thank you, Dave.
0: Senior lecturer in the School of Science at the University of Wollongong, a chemical toxicologist, Dr. Jody Moller, joining us to have a chat there about vaping. And I hope we answered some of your questions, like mine were answered too, here on Newcastle's 2HD in the Super Radio Network.
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0: It's known as Tex-Mex rock and roll. It came out of that period of time in Mexico, in Texas, there now on the border with Mexico, where we had songs like that. I Fought the Law by the Bobby Fuller Four, and similar studios produced La Bamba and Richie Valens and some of his recordings. So it came out of that area there. Here on the Super Radio Network, we're talking to you on 13 12 69, and coming up soon, we've got a very special guest joining us. We're going to be having a chat today about celiacs. Do you know someone who's a celiac, or someone who suffers from celiacs, or maybe you do? We'll find out all about it after this.
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0: Good morning to you. I hope you're feeling well today, enjoying your Sunday so far. Today, it marks the final day of the Celiac Australia Gluten-Free Expo at Randwick Racecourse in Sydney, a major event bringing together the gluten-free community, the leading health experts, chefs and food producers all under the one roof. For the estimated 1 in 70 Australians living with celiac disease and the many more who choose a gluten-free diet for health or sensitivity reasons, the expo is more than just a food event. It's a chance to learn, connect and discover safe and delicious options without compromise. We're joined this morning by one of the experts there, Dr. Kim Faulkner-Hogg, leading dietitian at Celiac Australia. Good morning to you, Dr. Kim. Thank you for joining us.
14: Good morning, Dave. Thank you so much for having us on the show.
0: So pleased to be able to talk through what's going on with celiac disease in Australia. How significant is celiac disease, and are we seeing more people being diagnosed or just better awareness?
14: It's a bit of both, but we need more awareness because celiac disease is a serious autoimmune condition. And, you know, so we're eating gluten causes the body to attack sort of and damage the lining of the intestine. So it is generally under-recognised, and it's definitely increasing. It's considered to be one in every 70 people in Australia, but 80% of them don't actually know that they have it yet because it's not yet been diagnosed in them.
0: For those who don't understand it, what actually happens in the body when someone with celiac disease eats gluten?
14: So gluten is a protein that's in wheat, rye and barley, and in 10% of people with celiac disease, they're also affected with oats. And what this does is it tickles up the immune system such that the body attacks the lining in the small intestine. Now, that's where we absorb the nutrients from food. So if that if that intestine is actually being damaged, we're not absorbing calcium and iron and protein. And so all of these nutrients means the body is not getting what it needs. And there's a whole multiple array of possible medical conditions, osteoporosis, anemia, and others that we may talk about later, that can result if it remains undiagnosed.
0: Now, Dr. Kim, what's the biggest misconception that you still hear about living gluten-free?
14: That the food is terrible. The food is wonderful these days. It's improved so much in the 30 years that I have been involved. Once upon a time, you know, you wouldn't eat bread unless it was toasted and then smothered in something. And we've got bread that makes wonderful sandwiches these days, and wraps and pastries. I had the most amazing gluten-free pastry yesterday here at the Gluten-Free Expo. And we've got, you know, 50 different vendors with all this new innovative food that is here that people can come and taste.
0: Now, when is going gluten-free medically necessary, and when might it not be?
14: Okay. Now, there are two conditions. There's celiac disease and there is a non-celiac gluten sensitivity or a wheat sensitivity. So probably just over 1% of Australia have celiac disease, where it's absolutely essential that they avoid gluten, even down to if fish and chips have been cooked in the same oil that a person with celiac disease is going to be eating those chips from, a very small amount of gluten could enter those chips. That is not something that somebody with celiac disease can be eating. There are some people with a wheat sensitivity who are that sensitive, and there's about, you know, 10% of our population that have a wheat sensitivity who reduce their gluten. But it's particularly serious that the public, that the food vendors understand that if somebody has celiac disease, they could be vomiting within 15 minutes. They could miss 1, 2, 3 days' work. They could be wiped out for a week from these very small exposures. Now, that's just the symptoms. Celiac disease is two parts. There's symptoms and there's what's happening internally with the villi damage. And so if there's constant small exposures, that's not fabulous for the intestine.
0: Now, at events like the Expo, people are surrounded by gluten-free food options. From a dietitian's perspective, what should people be looking for to ensure food is truly safe for celiacs?
14: All right. So when we're here at, you know, something like an Expo, and there are so many foods that they've not sort of seen and tasted for quite a while, and they can taste everything, just go for it. Have a fantastic day with everything. Nutrition is out the door. But if we're going to sort of be looking at a long-term gluten-free diet, then, you know, we need to start looking at the quality of some of the foods, and we need to look at fiber, and we need to look at B vitamins, we need to look at calcium. But that's something that makes up your regular diet, not something, you know, where it's a party, it's an event, let's just go and eat whatever we can.
0: You just touched on it there, I believe, a little earlier, cross-contamination. What are the most common hidden risks people might not think about in everyday life when it comes to that?
14: So most people get the big stuff, that it's in bread and pasta and baked goods, but it could be in sausages. So wheat is refined to smaller ingredients, and those ingredients can be things that can thicken food or help food to bind together. The imitation crab could have it, sausages could have it. It could be in jelly beans and jelly-type lollies, and that, you know, you think, God, that's not even a wheat food. But even beyond that, then it's the food preparation side of it. Have we wiped down the bench? You know, has that butter that you've used, has that come from a tub where there's, you know, if I buttered my toast this morning from the wheat bread, I've got all these crumbs that are sitting in there in the butter. Have I taken some of them and put that into the what I'm cooking that's gluten-free? So The environment in which food is cooked in restaurants, in venues, also needs to be wiped down and clean. We need to think about the pan that something's being cooked in. Something that a lot of people don't realise is when you go to an Italian restaurant and you've got you're ordering pasta, there's a perpetual pot of boiling water. So in goes the wheat pasta, strain it goes onto the plate, and then what could happen is they put the gluten pasta into that same water. If they did that, it's going to pull out some of the gluten that's in that water and be contaminated, and the person's going to be sick. So someone with celiac disease will very politely say to the restaurant, could you please have a spare pot of, you know, a separate pot of boiling water that's clean to put my pasta in. So these are things that people with celiac disease are constantly aware of and asking when they're eating out. And, you know, a lot of people give them a good reception back, and some think they're being fussy, and that's what we've got to change. They're not being fussy. They're protecting their well-being. We have to start thinking about the gluten-free food is the medicine for celiac disease. There isn't a tablet. There isn't a medicine they can take. This food is what needs to be gluten-free.
0: Now, how important is ongoing education like this expo for people who are newly diagnosed compared to those who've been managing celiac disease for years?
14: Look, it addresses both. For people who are newly diagnosed, they're very wide-eyed. They're getting all these messages from social media. And social media has a mix of messages. Some are very good and some want just to get that clickbait. You know, what's going to make somebody come to my site? And so it could be something that seems like it's over-dangerous or, you know, extreme. And so what we try to do here is give what is research that is coming through that we can say is evidence-based. And that does change as the research comes through. So for the newly diagnosed people, they're out there just to try and get as much information as they can to start. And for people that have had this for 10, 15, 20 years, information will start to change. So they're getting the new information and what's coming in and how do we adjust the message that we've had over the years. So it's constantly updating, and that's what being a member of Celiac Australia can actually benefit with you, because we're always going to be putting these evidence-based changes into the messages that we have on our website to constantly being updating people.
0: Now, Dr. Kim, from your perspective, how has the gluten-free food landscape changed in Australia over the past decade? Is it easier, safer and more accessible now?
14: Look, it certainly is compared to 30 years ago, but we still have a lot of messaging to do with restaurants and takeaway places and venues that serve food. Some do it very well. But in general, we need to have a lot more messaging and understanding about how the food needs to be produced. But the quality of the food and the range of the food that's gluten-free has vastly improved and you know, become a lot bigger. Back in the 1990s, there was like one or two brands of gluten-free bread, one that you could buy fresh if you knew where the right shop was. It wasn't in a supermarket, you know, and one that came sort of in a packet mix that you could make up. And, you know, and now there's multiple brands that are in supermarkets as well as, you know, actual bread shops that have now, or bakery shops that have opened up as boutique, complete 100% gluten-free venues.
0: Now, finally, for someone listening who may have symptoms but hasn't been tested yet, what's your key message about getting properly diagnosed before making dietary changes?
14: So if we go to the Celiac Australia website, you can actually, you know, do this little bit of a questionnaire to see whether or not you have symptoms that may mean celiac disease. And it can print you out a letter at the end that says, take this to your GP for testing. So do not take gluten from your diet if you think that you have celiac disease. Because once you take the gluten away, what we're trying to measure to actually determine if you've got celiac disease will start to improve and go away. So number one, don't take gluten. Number two, go to your GP, and it's a blood test that they do first of all. And if the what they're looking for in the antibodies are quite raised, then there are two things that could happen. If they're very, very raised and they fit particular guidelines, you may be able to be diagnosed without a small bowel biopsy. But a small bowel biopsy meaning going to see a gastroenterologist who is going to have a look at what is actually happening at the villi, that is going to be recommended for most people, because then you can see that you've actually got damage. Then you need to go on a gluten-free diet, which is then seeking Celiac Australia help and dietitian help.
0: Now, Dr. Kim, it's been such a pleasure talking to you today. I don't think we need to have a free expo to talk to you. Can we continue to talk to you and touch base with you during the remainder of the year and from time to time?
14: If you go into the Celiac Australia website,
0: yep,
14: we do have an email and a phone number there where information requests can either be emailed in or phoned in, and those that are suitable perhaps for me to answer will then be sent to me to answer, and other people will answer.
0: Thank you so much for your time this morning.
14: Thank you so much, Dave, for your interest and talking about this at the Randwick Racecourse today.
0: There you go. Lead dietitian at Celiac Australia, Dr. Kim Faulkner-Hogg, joining us. Very valuable information today here on the Super Radio Network.

It's Paul Young out of the UK, out of the 80s, and the love of the common people. Hey, the very latest in news, it's coming up soon. We'll catch up with Roger and see what's making news around our country and around the world. Also, a reminder, coming your way tonight from 6 o'clock, the 60s at 6, and also then we have the 70s at 7. That's with David Wright. And then tonight from 8 o'clock, we look back at the week that was when it comes to the Nightline with Cheryl and Darcy. We've got the very best of coming your way. That's between 8 and

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10: Good morning, I'm Roger Smith. The Prime Minister and New South Wales Premier have announced a major shake-up of gun laws with what they say is some of the strictest legislation in Australia. More than 250,000 guns will be surrendered and destroyed in New South Wales under a federal state buyback program. The first phase begins on November the 2nd, with the second phase getting underway early next year, offering compensation of as much as $10,000 for higher value firearms. Premier Chris Minns admits the new regulations will attract some flak.
11: In some quarters this is controversial and it will be opposed, but we've made a decision. This is absolutely essential to keep the people of New South Wales safe. And notwithstanding that public opposition, notwithstanding those who have criticised the government for these reforms, this is what this state needs to keep people safe.
10: Former Director of Gun Control Australia, Samantha Lee, has told the ABC that the buyback is important, but it needs to be national, not just New South Wales-based.
12: Well, if you go back to the 1996 gun buyback, that was a national approach and that worked really well. However, if you've got other states and territories coming in or out, then that is going to disrupt how effective this buyback will be. Mm. And it's disappointing that other states and territories are not coming on board because the public safety should be the main interest in this case.
10: Anthony Albanese has expressed his condolences to the victims of Saturday's deadly earthquake in eastern Indonesia. The death toll currently stands at 47, but the Prime Minister says there are no reports of Australians among those killed or injured.
13: The Department of Foreign Affairs and Trade stands ready to provide

0: consular assistance as always. And Australians in need of emergency consular assistance should contact DFAT's 24-hour consular emergency centre on 1300 555 135.
1: 26 more bodies have been recovered from a ferry that capsized on a lake in Zimbabwe on Tuesday, increasing the death toll to 72. Police suspect the boat was overloaded when it overturned on Lake Kariba. It was carrying an estimated 153 people when it left the town harbour, way beyond its maximum authorised capacity of 90 passengers. 18 children were among the victims. A woman who became a symbol of hope after the earthquake that struck Colombia on Monday has died of her injuries. Daniela Andrea Lago Sanchez was pulled from the rubble a day and a half after the quake struck. Nearly 300 people were killed in the disaster. New South Wales police have established a strike force to investigate the death of a man whose body was found in Sydney's northwest. Officers searching bushland near Torreyburn Reserve in Baulkham Hills discovered the body in a waterway on Friday. Turning to sport and in cricket, Australia has lost an early wicket on day four of the first test against Bangladesh in Darwin. A short time ago, the home side was 5 for 178, still 50 runs shy of making the visitors bat again. Keeper Alex Carey, the last man out, for 30. Cameron Green remains not out on 49. Bangladesh remain in the box seat to secure a historic first test win against Australia. In NRL, Michael Maguire has run out of patience over his underperforming Broncos, saying the team need to have a good hard look at themselves. The defending premiers recorded their 15th loss of the season overnight, a 40-6 hiding at the hands of the Warriors.
2: You won't want to do that next weekend because we'll cop the same. It was really disappointing, that one. We're not playing the style that we know we've practiced.
1: Round 24 continues today with Newcastle at home against Gold Coast, while West Tigers take on St George Illawarra at Western Sydney Stadium. In finance, oil is worth $82 a barrel. Gold's currently trading at $4,376 an ounce, and one Aussie dollar buying 70.85 US cents. 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Partly cloudy with a high chance of showers, southerly winds becoming light in the evening. We're heading for top temperatures of 19 in the city, 17 in the west. Looking further ahead, cloudy with showers for Monday and Tuesday, showers clearing on Wednesday. At the moment in the city it's 17 degrees, 16 at Bankstown, 15 at Penrith, Richmond 14. That's the latest. To SM News, I'm Roger Smith.

0: Really like it. George Benson, how smooth is he? And a great guitar player too, very talented through so many years going back to the 70s. Give me the night, George Benson here. Newcastle's 2HD and the Super Radio Network. We're with you for a Sunday, taking you through to lunchtime. Who's with you this afternoon? Looking forward to talking to you, our very own Mr. David Wright. He'll be here on the Super Radio Network.
1: Chris Smith, across Australia.
2: The federal and New South Wales governments are putting $2.5 billion of taxpayer money, yours, into Tomago Aluminium. Is that the way to run the economy, is it? You force prices of power to go through the roof. Manufacturers are just about to shut the doors because of it. But then you come in and you find $3 billion to prop it up. And what happens in 2030? We need to prop it up again, do we?
1: Chris Smith.
2: A bit fired up about this Tomago stuff because this was foreseen. Weird. And Bowen goes on and on about the renewable future. And yet he's got to prop up through subsidies every single thing that is constructed to make that happen.
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2: Go ahead, Shane.
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It's the Super Radio Network. Bobby Hebb, that is Sunny here, and nice to have you with us. Hope you're feeling well. I think the most striking part of this story is how quickly a routine bushwalk in the Southern Highlands has turned into a major search operation, with concerns growing as the days pass without any sign of the missing teenager Lily Hooper. Now, search crews are now in their fourth day of looking for the teenage hiker who failed to return from bushland in the region, with dense terrain and changing weather conditions making the operation increasingly difficult. Authorities say the area is challenging to navigate, with thick vegetation, steep slopes and limited visibility slowing down ground teams. Despite this, specialist search and rescue units, police and volunteers have been working continuously to cover as much ground as possible. What stands out most is how quickly conditions in bushland can become dangerous, even for experienced walkers. And what may have started as a planned hike has now escalated into a coordinated multi-agency search effort. Now, helicopters and drones have also been used to scan hard-to-reach areas from above, while search teams on foot continue to methodically comb through tracks, gullies and surrounding terrain. Police have urged anyone who may have been in the area to come forward if they saw anything unusual, stressing that even small details could help narrow the search. And as each day passes, concern is naturally increasing, but authorities say they remain committed to continuing the search for as long as necessary to find young Lily. Here on the Super Radio Network, we're heading towards lunchtime. A little bit of music for you now on the Super Radio Network. Sometimes

0: It's Ian and Nancy Wilson. That's Heart with These Dreams, song written by Elton John's songwriting partner, Bernie Taupin, co-wrote that. Yeah, that is These Dreams. Look, for many people, prescription weight loss medications have offered hope in managing obesity and related health conditions, but new reports are raising serious concerns about their safety and the scale of reported adverse effects. Weight loss drugs have been linked to 62 deaths and thousands of adverse reactions, according to emerging safety data reported by health authorities. Now, the figures have prompted renewed scrutiny of how these medications are prescribed, monitored and regulated. Health regulators are understood to be reviewing reports involving a range of side effects, with cases spanning from mild complications to severe and life-threatening reactions, while not all incidents have been confirmed as directly caused by the medications. The volume of reports has raised concerns among medical experts. Now, the drugs in question are widely used in weight management programs and are often prescribed to patients with obesity or related metabolic conditions, and their increasing popularity in recent years has also led to a rise in reported adverse events, prompting closer monitoring by safety agencies. What stands out is that the balance between medical benefit and potential harm. These treatments can play an important role in improving health outcomes, but the growing number of serious reports highlights the importance of careful prescribing, patient education and ongoing monitoring. Health authorities continue to stress that patients should not stop taking prescribed medication without medical advice, and that any concerns or side effects should be discussed with a healthcare professional. At this stage, investigations and safety reviews are ongoing, and regulators are expected to provide further updates as more data becomes available. 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Good morning.
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0: Glen Campbell, one of the all-time greats. The Rhinestone Cowboy. It's nice to have you with us Sunday morning here on the Super Radio Network. Look, they're saying for many employees, a performance plan's meant to be a pathway to improvement, but for some, it can feel more like a warning sign there that the job is already on the line. Oh, yeah, Mark over there. Hang on a second. Red's going to come out here. I might have to do a little, get the clipboard here and I'll start making some notes on you, Mark, producer Mark over there. Concerns are increasing that some companies are misusing performance improvement plans as a way to quietly push staff out rather than... I can't do this.
1: I've got it on tape.
0: Not with you. Not with you. Oh, look. I can't do that with you. No. Performance plan with you means we have to push you out. There you go. That's in the bin.
1: In the bin.
0: File that in the circular file. It is the Super Radio Network here right across the country.
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3: Had enough of being lied to, a terrible budget, a really terrible budget. Now they're tripping over themselves to change it. We have. We've had a gutful. And I think they've tweaked. Took them a while.
2: Taking on the big issues and the stories that matter to you.
4: Now, Bowen's office says the overseas travel was necessary to strengthen international partnerships and position Australia as renewable energy superpower. 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

0: It's from the album The Woman in Me, which was Shania Twain's real breakthrough one. If you're not in it for love, I'm out of here. Hey, we've got the latest news not too far away. Roger will join us and update that for us. Then you've got an afternoon of interesting talk with Mr. D. Wright. Dave Wright with you. Dave Wright has a big day lined up for you this afternoon. He's looking forward to having a chat to you, whatever's on your mind, on 13 12 69. That is the open line. And a reminder, tonight, Loving Tonight, 60s at 6 is back, being a Sunday night. There'll be that special triple play in there. 70s at 7 with another special triple play. That's all done with D. Wright. And then tonight, it's the very best of the Nightline with Cheryl and Darcy. We'd love to catch up and revisit the week that was. That'll be from 8 o'clock right through to midnight. Our Sunday nights is oh so special, and it's going to be a lot of fun tonight. So we look forward to you joining us for that. Have a great one. Thank you for your company this morning. The latest in news coming up next here on the Super Radio Network.
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7: Good afternoon, I'm Roger Smith. Pauline Hanson has labelled a joint federal and New South Wales government plan, which will see more than 250,000 guns surrendered and destroyed, as wrong. The plan, announced by the Prime Minister and New South Wales Premier today, will begin on November the 2nd with payments of up to $1,000 for licence holders in possessions of guns, shotguns and rifles above the new legal limits. Anthony Albanese says the buyback is necessary in the wake of the Bondi massacre.
8: Australians are quite rightly proud of our gun laws, but the fact is there are more guns in Australia today than there were at the time of dealing with the Port Arthur gun buyback that occurred under the Howard government. This is about strengthening Australia's gun laws and keeping our communities safer.
7: The New South Wales Education Department is under fire, with parents demanding a revision of social media policy amid fears kids are being put at risk. Sydney Sun-Herald reports student photos can easily be mass-harvested using artificial intelligence to produce sexualised, mocking or damaging depictions. 82% of all New South Wales public schools operate an active Facebook page, many of which share student images. The practice is also common among private schools. Education Department says it's advised schools to take a risk-based approach when using images on social media. The federal government says the processing of working holiday maker visa applications from 24 countries with caps has slowed, but haven't been paused without notice. Tourism industry insiders say they've also been detecting delays in processing times for countries with uncapped backpacker places. The industry expects there'll be a knock-on effect for tourism operators and regional employers relying on backpackers for seasonal work. Home Affairs Minister Tony Burke doubts that that will happen.
9: The principal visa for the agricultural industry is actually PALM, the Pacific Workers Scheme. One of the things that happened when we started to improve the worker protections on PALM was, not overwhelmingly, but some of the worst operators said, well, if we've got to have better standards for PALM workers, we'll just switch to backpackers. And that's not the way this system's meant to work.
7: Three Australian companies have been announced as finalists of one of the world's top medical prizes.

0: Prizes. The Prix Galien, often referred to as the Nobel Prize for Healthcare, recognizes breakthrough innovation in biopharmaceutical research, medical technology, and digital health. Chief Executive Bronwyn Le Gries says it proves Australia can build world-class medical technology.
1: About 9 years ago, we designed a program called End Health Plus that brings together a multi-sectoral and multidisciplinary set of industry executives around our best and brightest digital health companies. Now backed by the Medical Research Future Fund with over $50 million in funding, we can now invest in the best companies in Australia and take them to patients globally.
0: Turning to sport and in cricket, Bangladesh are closing in on a historic victory against Australia in Darwin with 3 wickets early on day 4 of the first test in Darwin. A short time ago, the home side was 7 for 216 in its second innings, still 12 runs shy of making the visitors bat again. Skipper Pat Cummins, the last man out for 5. Cameron Green remains not out on 66, along with Mitchell Stark on 7. In NRL, there are report star Rooster half Sam Walker is holding out for an extra $1 million to stay with the Sydney club. Walker has indicated he'll hit the open market on November the 1st to test his value in a market whose coffers are about to be swelled by a much bigger NRL salary cap. The Roosters are offering over $5.5 million over 4 years, but reports suggest he's holding out for just under $7 million. Finance and oil is worth $82 a barrel. Gold currently trading at $4,376 an ounce, and one Aussie dollar buying 70.85 US cents. 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Partly cloudy with a medium chance of showers becoming less likely in the late afternoon and evening. Winds tending southeasterly. Cloudy with showers tomorrow and temperatures ranging from 12 to 19 in the city, 8 to 18 in the west. Looking further ahead, showers for Tuesday, possible showers Wednesday. At the moment in the city, it's 18 degrees, 17 at Bankstown, 16 at Penrith and Richmond. That's the latest. To SM News, I'm Roger Smith.

G'day, g'day, g'day, and hello. Happy Sunday to you. It's good to be sharing a Sunday afternoon with you. I do hope that thus far your weekend has been moving in the right direction. Well, over the next couple of hours, we're going to be taking your calls. We're going to be looking at some interesting stuff. Yeah, we'll look at some news stories as well, and of course, your thoughts too. If you'd like to be a part of the program, you're always welcome to give us a buzz on 13 12 69. So be a part of it for a Sunday afternoon. You're certainly welcome to, that's for sure. And I did promise you some good music, and that's exactly how we're going to start it off with legendary Australian band Sherbet and their most iconic song. Here it is. You'll love it when you hear it.

0: Sounds like it's a little madness to me. Yeah, it must be love, all right. 13 minutes after midday on a Sunday afternoon. Good to certainly have your company for this Sunday afternoon. What is it today? The 16th of August, which means we are now in the last, well, basically the last, only a couple of weeks until we hit spring officially, which is never a bad thing. The days are certainly feeling a lot longer, which is good news. Morning's just a little cold. Yeah, a little cold, but things are moving along in the right direction. It hasn't been the coldest winter on earth, has it? No. We've had a couple of cold days, but for the most part, it's not been too bad, as a matter of fact. So it's good to, interesting to see. They reckon we're in for a very, very hot and dry spring and into summer, but I guess time will only tell with that one too. Having a look at some of the news headlines today, Anthony Albanese has warns Australians now has more guns than at any time before, particularly more so than the Port Arthur massacre. Now, Prime Minister Anthony Albanese has put gun control back at the centre of the national political debate, warning there is now more firearms in Australia than there has been and any time since the 1996 Port Arthur massacre. Now, the Prime Minister is backing the development of the National Firearms Register, which is designed to give authorities a clear nationwide picture of firearm ownership. What he's also done is he's also praised the New South Wales government and their new gun buyback scheme, which was introduced following the Bondi terror attack and amidst broader concerns that firearms will be getting into the wrong hands. See, the thing is with these firearm things, all the good people that have their, well, hand their guns back, but the bad people, of course, they're not going to do that. So I guess it looks good. And look, if there's less guns out there, that's going to be a good thing too. But for the most part, I don't think it's really going to solve any of these bad people, so to speak, getting the guns. The New South Wales scheme provides compensation for firearm surrenders under the new program. Now, this measure is politically contentious. New South Wales opposition leader Kelly Sloan and One Nation leader Pauline Hanson have both criticised aspects of the buyback, with Hanson questioning why taxpayers should pay people to surrender firearms. The debate is likely to remain prominent as government balances legitimate firearm ownership by farmers, supporting shooters and recreational users against the trigger-happy safety measures. So it's going to be interesting to see. I mean, these things always get a mixed reaction, don't they? So it's going to be interesting to see how that all sort of settles down and how actually successful this gun buyback is going to be basically happening. And will other states follow in suit? I guess only time will tell. Well, Aaron Patterson's back in the news today. The case of convicted mushroom murderer Aaron Patterson is returning to the headlines. Now, this is ahead of a legal proceeding which is about to start this week. Her appeal is set to begin. Now, Aaron Patterson was convicted over the deaths of three relatives following the notorious 2023 Beef Wellington lunch at a rural town in Victoria. The case became one of Australia's most closely followed criminal trials, attracting enormous domestic and international media attention. And tension now is now turning to the appeal process and arguments surrounding her conviction and sentence. Because of the extraordinary public interest in the original trial, the new court proceedings are expected to be heavily covered throughout the next week. It's going to be interesting, isn't it? It's going to be very, very interesting to see how that one unfolds. Sydney trains are returning to normal after a big night of chaos, and this happened on Friday night too. Sydney commuters are getting some relief following the extraordinary disruption that basically crippled parts of the rail network on Friday evening. Authorities are saying a freak electrical fault involving fallen overhead wiring was responsible for the problems. Now, the incident caused widespread delays and disruptions right across the network, leaving large numbers of passengers basically stranded or facing significant longer delays. And that's on a Friday, where the patronage is very high, not only with people returning from work, but going out socially. Transport authorities said trains were expected to operate normally over the weekend, but obviously there could be some disruptions. The incident is nevertheless raising questions about the resilience of the Sydney rail infrastructure and how electrical problems were able to produce such extensive disruptions. I think we're going to be hearing a little bit more on that. Maybe you'd like to have your say too. Yep, the phone lines are open. Being a Sunday, you're more than welcome to join in the conversation. All you need to do is give us a buzz on 13 12 69. Not only that, you know, it can be whatever. It's nice for a Sunday afternoon to keep things light, I think. So by all means, give us a buzz, 13 12 69. I'm going to be back with a little bit more in just a moment. So don't you go anywhere.
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1: It is indeed. It is a Sunday afternoon, and we're getting into your calls very, very shortly, as a matter of fact. But for now, a bit of Otis Redding here on the Super Radio Network.

0: are. Classic Otis ready there, sitting on the dock of the bay on a Sunday afternoon, 23 minutes after midday along the east coast of Australia. Now, Todd, you're pretty excited because the running of the annual Henley-on-Todd Regatta took place yesterday.
1: Hello,
0: mate. Yeah, you're pretty excited. You've got to give us all the details about the infamous Henley-on-Todd Regatta, which was held up in Alice Springs yesterday.
1: Yeah, look, David, it's a once-a-year thing, and it's like a huge tourist attraction, which they need a little bit of to whiz the tourists up a bit. What's the Todd River's dry as a bone. It runs through the middle of Alice Springs. Some people camp in it, but this is where you design. It's called the Regatta, and you design a boat, and you get different clubs, a lot of the Lions clubs, etc., you know, the Rotaries, and just organised clubs build some sort of a boat, and they've always got the legs out the bottom, and then it's a mad race to see who, like the Melbourne Cup, who wins the fastest boat on the Todd River, yeah.
0: Except this time...
1: I'm not sure, it was on yesterday, so I'm not sure who won.
0: Yeah.
1: But it's like a lot of towns, that is one of the things that people around Australia just will go to Alice Springs just to see the regatta.
0: Yeah. Right. And apparently it's raised over $2 million in its history as well. And I think this year they did something new. They called it, the organisers offered a 50 virtual riverfront marina plots. Pretty fancy stuff, getting yourself a riverside spot there. But unlike the Melbourne Cup kind of thing, Todd, this is not done with horsepower. This is done with foot power, isn't it?
1: Yeah, it's sort of foot power, and you know, you need to get at the speed if you want to win, or the spectacle if you want to just look completely ridiculous. Now, and the reason I'm looking at it this morning, David, is that basically two factors. Over in Europe, the River Danube is going dry, and a lot of the old Nazi relic ships that sank in it
0: are popping up,
1: coming to the surface.
0: Is that right?
1: But the big effect over there in Hungary and Romania, all the nuclear reactors are being shut down in Hungary and in Romania, and possibly in some other countries, because the Danube goes through 10 countries on the way down to its mouth at the Black Sea. But One Nation people should be able to respond on this. And
0: hang on. Wait. Before we go on the political road, I just want to talk a little bit more about this Henley on Todd Regatta. I'm just having a look at some of the events there. They had mini yachts, rowing fours and eights, kayaks, boogie boards, sand skiing, sand shoveling, surf rescue, nipper races, and bring your own boat race. But there was also evidently the traditional budgie smugglers race.
1: The budgie smugglers, Mr. Abbott might have turned up. But it generally is an exciting, you know, it's like you imagine in Newcastle, there's a few big events every year that everyone sort of gets down to the harbour on and stuff like that. It's essential for towns to have something like that. But if they can get something weird and wonderful, the tourists will come from everywhere, the backpackers will hear about it, and it gets a really increase in tourism in the area. There have been a few ups and downs in Alice Springs lately with the different violence on the street and stuff, but it's I'd recommend going there just to see. You've got Uluru down the road, you've got enormous number of Kings Valley, you've got a huge number of places that spectacular, gorgeous, and Uluru and Kakajira, they were the only place in the world in that sort of vein, you know. So
0: yeah, and you're right, it was the Rotary Club that have been doing it, the Rotary Club in Alice Springs, and they say the event's raised more than $2 million. Wow.
1: Yep. Like the Elvis thing in Forbes, it's taken off, hasn't it? It's only taken a few years to do that, but it just gives the small towns a reason for people to come to that town. You know, it's even the tiny towns are sort of trying to get on board this as well.
0: Look, I remember going through not far from Mudgee, and Bylong, I think it is Bylong. They used to have the Mouse and the Rat Festival there as well.
1: Bylong or Golgong?
0: No, it wasn't Golgong. It was definitely Bylong. Yeah, Bylong. It's just a tiny little town.
1: I camped up in the hills behind Bylong, but guess what? Bylong, for $5, you can get a hot shower. And I tell you what, I came out of the hills frozen, and it was the best hot shower I've had at Bylong. Yeah,
0: Bylong, not too far from Ralston, as a matter of fact. And that's the place.
1: Ralston, and there's a few Candos.
0: That's correct.
1: Up in the hills there, but at the moment they're pretty cold at night. You know, you can get really frozen over. But look, I really wanted to link in with the river, the Danube River, drying up. But the other one is also with the Todd River, the ship. If you look up the USS Abraham Lincoln, the Americans at the moment, that ship, you know the song 6 months in a leaky boat? Well, you put 9 months into it because that's how long that Abraham Lincoln's been on a deployed in the Middle East, and they've traveled travelled around, but the sailors haven't had a break, and there's nearly 5,000 on board, male and female, and two have tried to jump overboard, one on from the aircraft carrier, another from one of the crafts in the battle group, just since April. And seems to me as though Mr. Trump doesn't really understand this. Pete Hegseth, I'll call him Pirate Pete, the Secretary of War, he likes to be called, they aren't really considering the effect on young people, young sailors that are on board these crafts in 9 months out at sea. I think they left on November the 21st from San Diego, and they've only gone to land once, and I don't think they're allowed ashore. So,
0: which I personally find very strange, considering, I mean, you know, he's declared this war's been won umpteen times. I mean, up before that supposed memorandum of understanding came into effect, he basically had declared the war done and dusted and won 37 times.
1: So, well, it's not true. The ballistic missiles that the Iranians have got, they've got no way of stopping them. You see, and they're hitting Gulf states, Kuwait, Bahrain, the UAE just lately, but the other one, the threat of hitting Israel is always on great because they've run out of missiles to bring these things down. So they're in a dire strait. And look, it's like, you know, that old Aussie call song, what a sing-song dance, what a poor fomance, what a cheap tent show. Oh, no, no, no, the boys light up. I just love that song, but it seems to me this American administration is turning into a cheap tent show. It's really, you've heard all about Natalie Harp, who's been really reusing, and she's called the human printer because she...
0: Oh, yes. I think she also...
1: a whole lot of the news.
0: Doesn't she transcribe his Twitter feed and stuff like that? Isn't she the one that does the transcribing of his Truth Social and his Twitter feed and social media and the like?
1: That's right, and Carolyn Leavitt resigned, and a lot of people are saying this because she was stuck on, and with Steve Miller, Scott Bessent, they're all stuck on this plane, the Air Force One, which was put up as a decoy July the 8th. Have a look at that, because guess who got on board the catering truck with Trump?
0: Oh, the human printer.
1: Lady.
0: Yeah.
1: Yeah, Natalie Harp. Right. Apparently Pete Hegseth and two other guys. Look at them up, but it seems like they're the main players now, which means Marco Rubio is left on the old Air Force One. So it was like hey, these are my friends and these people I don't really care about, you know, especially the journalists on board. They're starting to realise that they were set up as sitting ducks.
0: Yeah.
1: And very lucky that the Iranians didn't shoot that plane down, because that was the threat that had come in from Mossad, that this was going to happen. And oh, I don't know, mate. And then, hey, better fun. If you've got nothing to do, just look in on your computer and look up Trump's biggest sleep yet leads to the funniest memes ever. British Chris, Raw America, but it's the funniest bit of thing I've ever, because they brought in a girl called Jemai Franklin, and she looks so beautiful. She's like a black-haired Barbie, but they made out that she was pressing a button on a stomach to wake up Trumpy when he fell asleep, and that's what this is all about. Trump's
0: which is kind of
1: asleep.
0: It's just kind of humorous, because remember he nicknamed Joe Biden Sleepy Joe.
1: That's it. He's due this back. They've even got a meme of Sleepy Joe riding on his face.
0: Yeah.
1: Not asleep.
0: Yeah, I know. I've seen them.
1: Have a look at the zapper. That's what they're calling this lady. They've accelerated it a bit. She's got to be like a big lightning bolt that goes, bang, wake up. And then she pulls out a mallet, would you believe? And poor old RFK, the Secretary of Health, and he's always going on about how he can eat roadkill, he snatches a rat from the White House table and starts hoeing into it. So
0: yeah, right.
1: I need to get some laughs sometime. And
0: you do.
1: That I thought was really funny, David.
0: Because, you know, Luke, if you don't laugh, all you end up doing is crying, my friend.
1: That's it. It's an important thing. You've got to sit and try and look up some jokes if you can't laugh. You know?
0: Exactly. Good on you, mate. Thanks for giving us a buzz. You take care, my friend, and keep warm when you're, you know, camping in those really high spots like we just talked about before. All right, it's a Sunday afternoon. Plenty of conversation coming up and plenty of music as well and everything else in between. We'll have a news update with Tassara coming up in around 27 and a half minutes' time from now. This is the Super Radio Network, and we're going to be back with more in just a moment.
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3: 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And if they handle it the way they handle it today on Monday, you've stuck a pin in it. 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We're keen to see him perform. So well done to Adam Dewey and Benji Marshall.
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1: It sure is good to have your company too. 23 minutes to one with a bit of Gwyneth and Huey together from a movie by the name of Duets. This is Cruisin'.

0: there is Gwyneth and Huey from the movie Duets. Now, for those big music fans, that movie also stars a very young Michael Blueberry before he was actually kind of discovered on the worldwide spectrum there. So there you go. Well worth having a look at that particular movie. Great song, Gwyneth Huey. Gwyneth and Huey together on a Sunday afternoon. It's good to have your company, by the way. We're going to be looking at the temperatures around the place coming up very, very soon around the Super Radio Network listening audience, plus more great music on the way, and, of course, your calls on 13 12 69.
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3: Now, Bowen's office says the overseas travel was necessary to strengthen international partnerships and position Australia as renewable energy superpower. 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What a load of garbage.
1: Taking on the big issues, the big names, and the stories that matter to you. 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
1: Certainly is quarter to one on this Sunday afternoon. Your call's 2 on 13 12 69. Carlos, how are you, my friend?
2: I'm well, David. I was listening and said off air, I was dropping out like you wouldn't believe.
1: You were. Whereabouts are you exactly?
2: I'm about 40 k's west of the coast, going out just behind Grafton.
1: Oh, nice. How's the country out there? Is it looking green, or is it looking a little bit... I mean, it is winter, right? So, I mean, yeah, they don't look the greenest in winter.
2: One of the things I was going to say to you, the first one is about satirical. I was a little bit worried about Luke.
1: Yeah.
2: You know, I was interested in where he goes and all that, because I've been around Australia a couple of times.
1: To experience this country is such a great thing. I mean, it's just so different everywhere you go. I mean, I love it too. I mean, I've done a fair bit of travel around Australia too. I love it.
2: And then I thought he was unwell because he didn't mention Trump until the last couple of minutes.
1: He was teasing, my friend, you know?
2: He was. Anyway, you know, there's two El Niños, El and Il, and I think the Bureau of Meteorology said that the dry one's coming. I think it's
1: that's
2: Il,
1: correct, yeah, yeah. El Niño, yeah.
2: Up along the coast has been showers and rain, nice. But travelling out, and there's another thing I'm not quite sure of what it's called. It's either water moth.
1: Sorry, can you say that again? You just dropped out briefly. Water something?
2: Yeah, it's a plant, and it overtakes dams, rivers, and ponds of water.
1: Well, it's a plant, is it? Like, we're not talking like the blue-green algae kind of thing, are we?
2: No. It's like a big weed.
1: Yeah.
2: It just chokes the things. And being a little bit silly, I can never... It's either water hyacinth or water moccasin. And now, the moccasin one is also a snake, so it could be the... I forget. But, up along the coast is really good.
1: Mm.
2: But when you get out... 60, 80 k's out, the dryness, David, is unbelievable.
1: I'm not surprised.
2: Yeah.
1: Scary stuff, isn't it?
2: Well, it makes it hard for farmers.
1: It certainly does.
2: Feed for the cows and...
1: And let me ask you this question too, Carlos. Do you find when you're in those areas, it's quite depressing, like the weather, the landscape? Because when it looks green and alive, and it's just so vibrant, but then when we go into these kind of periods of time, it's so damn depressing, isn't it?
2: No.
1: You don't think it's depressing?
2: No, because, and I tell people I'm a cranky old man, but I'm not a greenie.
1: Oh, that's not about being a greenie, man. No one likes to see things dying off because it hasn't rained.
2: Yeah, no, I look at there, and then you see certain areas at certain times as royal spoonbills, flocks of them.
1: Mm.
2: Other places I've seen over the period of time in different times as big flocks of whistling ducks, different ibis and different I even travelled the other day in a place I never thought I'd see a wedge-tail eagle.
1: Oh, wow. Okay.
2: And I've tried to ask people that are more knowledgeable than me, but the... Nature will send and birds, plants, all that stuff around the different area, so they're not going to sit in one area where they can't get water, food, or whatever.
1: Mm-hmm.
2: So, and the gum trees, I was going through a little place called Coppenhurst.
1: Don't believe I've ever heard of that place before.
2: No. And for a year or so, there was a bucket, big colony of flying foxes.
1: Mm-hmm.
2: They stripped the trees. I've been out there twice in the last few months. The trees are coming back and the flying foxes are gone. So that's nature.
1: Mm, true.
2: So I don't find that... I do find depressing when you see a paddock that is a dust bowl.
1: That's what I'm talking about. Yeah, exactly.
2: Yeah.
1: Yeah.
2: But no, there's been just enough rain and stuff to keep it... A little bit of stuff, but I don't think enough to keep a lot of the cattle fed.
1: That's the most important part.
2: Yeah. Anyway, that was all, just that. And,
1: good on you, mate.
2: One thing before I go.
1: Yes.
2: I was looking at my phone this morning, and your favourite Prime Minister as something's come back to bite him in the backside.
1: My favourite Prime Minister. Have I ever made that public about who my... I mean, I'll tell you who my favourite Prime Minister was. I liked Paul Keating only because I thought he was fantastic in Question Time. Nobody gave such great psychological slams like he did. And for myself, I actually find that quite humorous.
2: Sorry, I thought you talked about Albanese.
1: Well, you said he was my favourite Prime Minister. I never said he was my favourite Prime Minister.
2: Oh, sorry, I must have misheard.
1: You heard misheard big time, brother.
2: What's come back to bite him in the backside is I've forgotten about him. He was over in Western Australia a few years ago, and he signed a thing about the GST and told them, no, it won't happen. And he even said to the taking a selfie or whatever, that it'd make a great tattoo on his, you know, that it'll stay the same.
1: Oh, yeah.
2: And now it's come back. I'm sorry if I've offended you by saying he's your favourite Prime Minister.
1: That's all right. I don't find anything endearing about politicians, to be quite honest with you. And I figured out, I don't know if this is scientific, but I reckon if you studied it, you'd find it is. They're only dishonest on days that end in Y.
2: Oh, yeah, but there's one other thing that we really, really need to thank the politicians for.
1: Mm-hmm.
2: Is for the amount of hot air and manure that they spread
1: That's true. Isn't that a concern with greenhouse gases and stuff like that? Isn't that? Yeah, I think it is. Yeah.
2: Well, depending on who you believe in and what you don't believe in, but anyway, look, that's a bit of satire to make things a bit more humorous on a weekday or whatever day.
1: Good on you, mate. Now, where are you driving today?
2: I'm just on my way to a little place called Rapville.
1: Rapville.
2: Yes, it's between.
1: Sounds Rapville, charming.
2: No, they used to have a magnificent pub there.
1: Yeah.
2: And you go Sunday and listen to music. Unfortunately, it closed. I haven't been there for about 3 or 4 months, and I'm just going out to see if it's been reopened.
1: Okay, nice one. All right, man. Well, you drive safely, okay?
2: No, thank you.
1: Good on you, buddy. Take care. You do drive safely. All right. We do have another caller online. Hello there, sir. How are you?
3: G'day.
1: How are you, mate? Tony. Tony. How's things?
3: Yeah, not too bad. Look, there's a protest. I was at the gig at the Jura bookstore. I'm into, as you know, that I'm into punk and metal, a lot of underground, a lot of lefty greenies.
1: Where did you go? Where was this bookstore?
3: I went to, there was a three-way hardcore punk stuff, metal stuff, a Jura bookstore on Parramatta Road, Leichhardt.
1: Oh, okay, yes.
3: I was at the Crowbar. You know the Crowbar?
1: Yeah. Yeah, I know what you're talking about.
3: That it's a very left-wing thing. I had to be quiet. I dress differently with my heavy metal punk clothes as I go.
1: Do you? I know. Did you have your hair in the spike? Did you? You had like the spikes around your neck?
3: I have a bandana. I used to have a long
1: yellow. Oh, come on, Tony. Did you wear the leather pants with the holes on the cheeks? I bet you didn't you?
3: I've got patches of have Slayer, Creator, and I dress up. As you know, people know me. I dress up when I go to rodeos. I dress up for wrestling. I dress up everything. People know me. I've got my bandana. They probably think I'm pro-Aborigine with a fire with my bandana I wear. I dress up with it. Anyway, look, they're organising a big protest on the 30th of in Sydney, and they're giving out flyers, this and even...
1: What's the protest for, mate? What's the protest for?
3: Well, they're protesting about Pauline Hanson, the Rise Up of One Nation. Now, some of them know me, some of them don't know me. The people who are organised don't know I support the centrist right, but I kept quiet. I don't talk politics when I'm in the gigs. I don't... we don't sort of... You know, they're a lot of that stuff... they start off as about pro-Aborigine, all that gimmick start of the songs and this and that and this that. And you get that sort of thing, the inner city people, you know. I have to deal with these people because I go to venues for years and years. Some of them know me, we'll shake hands, we're friendly. And it's a great scene. I mean, I'm into the metal scene too, and then the hardcore punk. Some of the people not into the political. I don't sort of talk. I did speak to one of the boys, ex-drummer, about it, and I joked about One Nation, and it took him 15 minutes to crack the joke, you know what I mean?
1: Yeah, right.
3: You know, I do a bit of censor. If I do go to the rally, what I might even do, I might get a National Indigenous flag, a T-shirt, I haven't got one, wear it, and then I say to people, as a joke, to just stir them up, aren't we all One Nation?
1: Yeah, okay, righto.
3: Australia's all no, but I'm not. They probably think I'm going. If I probably won't go. I got my mates. I won't mention my name. I've got a couple of close mates. They'll go. They don't like One Nation. They can't stand Pauline Hanson. So there's a lot of people in the inner city.
1: I got to tell you, when I'm out socialising, politics is the last thing I want to talk about.
3: Well, I don't want to. But I don't talk about. But the problem is a lot of them. That place is a very very communist left greeny socialist alliance, that sort of stuff. But I try not to talk politics with them anyway. So, you know what I mean? I try not to talk politics. We just talk about live music and went to the same sort of music scene and that's it. A lot of them, if they've got left-winging, I'm friendly with them. They're friendly, that's it. But I try to avoid... but what I'm saying is that they're really organising and across Sydney. The other one, I didn't criticise. I just said, well, that's interesting, you know?
1: Yep.
3: And,
1: I personally don't have an issue with people protesting, but what I do have an issue with is when people protest, they block off streets. You know, businesses don't get to make their money and things like that. And particularly in Sydney, there is a place of free speech where anyone's able to protest. It's called the Domain, and yet nobody wants to go there because...
3: I'm going to go on today.
1: To
3: do a show there.
1: Right.
3: Public speaking. But
1: the Domain's not interesting for social media pictures, so people don't use it anymore.
3: The Domain is... Well, I won't mention names. There's a bloke from the Greens. He's the only common people I do get on with, actually. He actually is an atheist, and he actually talks about... He's actually... If you give him a subject, he'll be open-minded, like even the right wing. He actually is quite intelligent. He wants everyone... I won't mention his name on air because he doesn't want to be mentioned, but he wants everyone to go. He don't give a damn. He actually trusts the neo-Nazis, all these right-wing people to go to the Domain than the extreme left, because he had a bit of a... He told me there was a rally about abortion or something, He had a confrontation with an extreme left, and he's from the Greens, but he's got one of the common-sense minds. He's okay, you know. He used to be a member of the Labor Party and Liberal Party, and he actually controls the Domain, and he wants chaos. He wants as many people there, and everyone in the Domain, they actually have their say, but if anyone starts up pushing and fighting or screaming, they'll get the Rangers sort of way on them.
1: All right, sounds good to me, Tony. Sounds like you've got a busy couple of days planned, man. And interesting, and I hope you have fun with the thing. I'd love to continue talking to you, but I do have to go to a news update. Tassara is standing by for a news update, and of course we'll be back after the news with more of your calls as well. If you'd like to partake in the program, our number 131269, wherever you'll be, we're going to be looking some more at some of the headlines that are making news. Not only that, we'll play a bit more music, we'll check the weather, some interesting stuff, and of course more of your calls as well, wherever you may be, right across the Super Radio Network listening area, which is, you know, a vast part of Australia. Our telephone number is 131269. News is next.
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9: Good afternoon, I'm Tisava Brown. One Nation's Pauline Hanson has opened the door to a major overhaul of superannuation to alleviate mortgage stress. She suggested that workers should have access to their money. Ms. Hanson says the retirement income system is broken and has questioned whether it's working how it should be. The Treasurer has hit back, Jim Chalmers warning One Nation intends to destroy Australia's retirement savings system. Anthony Albanese has stressed that he will continue pushing other states and territories to sign up to his government's federal gun buyback scheme. New South Wales remains the sole state to roll out the initiative. The Prime Minister made the comments after he launched the new buyback program with the Minns government. The Queensland, South Australian, Victorian and Northern Territory governments have all rejected it. The criminal trial of two Sydney nurses who allegedly threatened to kill Israeli patients in a video that went viral has been pushed out. The matter will likely be delayed until next year. It comes as a key Middle East expert is expected to give evidence, but insufficient time has been a hurdle. Australia's first case of the deadly H5 bird flu in a little penguin has been confirmed on Victoria's Phillip Island. H5 bird flu vaccinations of Phillip Island's little penguins will begin on Monday. A fifth case of H5 bird flu has also been confirmed in New South Wales in a deceased greater crested tern found at Snug Cove near Eden. Senior researcher at Adelaide University, Dr. Emily Buddle, says there are some tips.
10: Keep their backyard chickens away from any wild bird populations. If that means you need to keep them in their coop, then that's what you'll need to do. The other things to consider or make sure you're doing is fresh feed and water every day, making sure the coop and area is clean, making sure or trying to keep any foliage or trees and those sorts of things where wild bird populations could nest.
9: Air traffic controllers are facing more questions after a series of near misses at Sydney Airport recently. Fears about safety are under the spotlight as the Australian Transport Safety Bureau investigates the latest incidents. Swinburne aviation expert Salim Hijazin says people flying into and out of Sydney Airport have very limited choice in airport, but they can still lose confidence in the overall experience.
11: It's very important that the investigations run its course. And as we've seen previously over the decades in aviation, any time there is an incident, it basically means that aviation becomes safer because everyone learns from it and moves forward. But I think the key takeaway is not to blame anyone without the investigation running its course.
9: The federal government's proposed changes to trust could saddle small building businesses with tens of thousands of dollars in additional costs. Master Builders Australia has raised the concerns that builders will be forced to make difficult choices. Danita Warne, CEO, says the sector is already facing a number of challenges.
4: Builders are telling us that they're already facing huge challenges in our industry as they try

0: and work with governments to build the 1.2 million homes we all need, and to build our schools and our hospitals and so forth. They are facing massive amounts of stress to make the decision on whether or not to stay in a tax arrangement and pay significantly higher taxes.
1: In sport, the Panthers have extended the contracts of two key outside backs in a boost for the side. Paul Alamotti and Blues Origin rep Casey McLean have locked in their futures with the club. Alamotti has added a further 2 years to his deal through to the end of 2029. A distressed Novak Djokovic fell to his knees and called for treatment at the Cincinnati Open in high temperatures. Fans were distressed after seeing the 24-time Grand Slam champ appear to throw up into a towel into his chair. And Australia's leading by 15 runs at lunch on day four of the first test in Darwin in the battle with Bangladesh. The Aussies are currently 7 for 243. To finance, oil is worth $82 a barrel. Gold is trading at $4,376 an ounce. And one Australian dollar is currently buying 70.78 US cents. 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Partly cloudy with possible showers and light winds becoming southeasterly. Partly cloudy with possible showers tomorrow with temperatures ranging from 12 to 19 in the city, 7 to 18 in the west. Looking further ahead, partly cloudy on Tuesday and Wednesday. At the moment in the city, it's 18 degrees, Bankstown 17, Richmond 16. That's the latest 2SM News. I'm Tasava Brown.

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1: Thank you to Sarah. She'll have another news update for us at 2 o'clock here on the Super Radio Network for a Sunday afternoon of chit-chat, great music, and a little everything in between, by the way. Speaking of which, we're going to take some more of your callers too on 13 12 69 in just a moment, but first I'm going to play a little bit of Paul McCartney, the old band on the run. Here it is on the Super Radio Network for what is a Sunday afternoon. Yeah, a bit of a legendary track, this one.

0: Right across your weekend, it's the Super Radio Network, and that is a bit of, well, we love a little bit of Paul McCartney and Band on the Run. It's 11 minutes after 1 along the East Coast here on the Super Radio Network. Your call's 2 on 13 12 69, just like Mark's giving us a buzz. G'day, Mark. How are you, mate?
1: Yeah, very well, thanks. Good afternoon. Happy Sunday afternoon.
0: Yeah, trust you're having a good weekend thus far, my friend?
1: Oh, yes. Yeah, definitely. Weekends are always good.
0: They are, aren't they? The only problem with weekends, particularly on a Sunday, is you know what happens tomorrow. It's Monday, and they tend to go too fast for my liking. But anyway,
1: you had to mention it.
0: I did. Sorry, mate. I had to, had to get it off my mind. It troubles me,
1: Have you been seeing the news and watching what's going on? Where it looks like the left is in their next phase of derangement syndrome.
0: Are we talking here in Australia, or are we talking where else?
1: Well, here in Australia now.
0: Well, they're politicians. Well, they're all deranged, if you ask me. But anyway.
1: The left in particular is now in HDS.
0: Yep. Why is that?
1: Hansen derangement syndrome.
0: Oh, yeah, they've always been, though. That's the way it's always been.
1: but the
0: fact is that they get so excited about it, they're actually doing her more favours. It's just ridiculous.
1: Yeah, but you had school children last Friday, out protesting and calling for the death of Pauline Hanson.
0: Yep. It's pretty sad stuff.
1: You would have to be brain-dead stupid to think that that was okay.
0: Well, this is Australia. We should never be uttering that kind of rhetoric as well. And, I thought the whole thing lacked a lot of class. And, I'm just not a fan of big protests like that get wild and get ridiculous, because it actually misses the point totally.
1: Yeah, by all means,
0: I think.
1: For the death.
0: Yeah, I agree with you, man. I think it's revolting. I think it's revolting.
1: And this is, leads from Donald Trump or TDS, Trump Derangement Syndrome, which has infected the world, and we have a situation where people try to rationalise or justify other people who threatened to kill him. Like, he's already had a number of attempts on his life.
0: Mm-hmm.
1: And, with that situation...
0: Which, by the way, a lot of his own supporters have said that's questionable in the first place, by the way.
1: That statement would be questionable.
0: Well, I'm just telling you, that's a fact, though. A lot of his own mega people have been questioning that. But, I just get salt. I get really sick of the whole American thing. I'm just like, wow.
1: There's been attempts on his life.
0: Right, okay.
1: That's a fact.
0: As there has been for many, many American presidents.
1: Yeah, but if you're in a situation where your security says, look, we've had word there might be a threat, what are you going to do? Like, he's got to be fairly gun-shy, because he did get hit by a bullet, and it was only just that he turned his head at the right time that he wasn't killed.
0: Mm-hmm.
1: So what are you going to do as in that situation? As president of the US, you're advised not to go on the regular flight.
0: Well, they have decoys all the time. Even when they're on Marine One, those helicopters, there's always three of them for that particular reason. So it's just a security thing, right?
1: Yeah. But my point is, how is this Donald Trump's fault? How does this become something...
0: I don't know. I didn't say it was his fault.
1: Well, that's what was implied earlier in a phone call. But the reality is, Donald Trump, he tries to do the right thing for the American people. From my perspective, from what I see, he works for the American people.
0: Yeah, he made a hell of a lot of money out of it, hasn't he?
1: Well, and make a comparison to Anthony Albanese, who's made a hell of a lot of money out of being Prime Minister of Australia.
0: Oh, right. Is he in the billions yet? Is he in the billions yet, or what?
1: As what stage has Anthony Albanese actually stood up for the Australian people? And in comparison to Donald Trump,
0: mm-hmm.
1: And there was a Sunrise Minerals Company, which Donald Trump signed an executive order or signed a thing for the Defense Department in the U.S. to invest in an Australian mining company.
0: Because of the rare minerals that we have.
1: Why isn't our government investing in that company and then selling the stuff to the US? How ridiculous is this? It's not Donald Trump's personal money doing that.
0: No, we know he doesn't pay for anything. I'm just not a fan of him. I'm sorry. You can sit there until the cows come home, man. I mean, this guy is a delusional man. Hang on. Why is the Strait of Hormuz still shut? I mean, now, up until that memorandum of understanding was signed, which lasted for 48 hours, he had claimed 37 times that it was over, that he'd obliterated them all, and yet it still happens. How is that? Tell me.
1: I wouldn't say Donald Trump is the delusional one.
0: Okay, well, that's your thought, and you're totally allowed to have your thought. You know, I'm just really grateful that I don't live over there, that's for sure. Anyway, appreciate your call there, mate. All right, let's go, Ken. Now, Ken's in the wonderful place of Yamba, where they have, in my personal opinion, the best prawns in Australia. How are you, mate?
2: Yeah, pretty good. Enjoy your show, mate. I don't live far from Carl.
0: Oh, nice.
2: But anyway, Carlos, any time when he rings up, I'll ask him where all the cheap fruit is. He knows the orchards backwards.
0: Oh, really? Well, that would
2: he's an expert.
0: That would have been nice to know, Ken, before he got on, because I would have asked him those questions.
2: He'll ring back. Carl, if you're listening, give me a ring, will you? I've lost your phone number.
0: Yeah, Carlos, come on, mate. Stop being such a slacker.
2: Carlos. Anyway, talking about that last guy. Get a life, mate. I mean, truly. He's a personality of a dial tone, that bloke.
0: I haven't heard that. Well, he's entitled to have his opinion, like we all do. Doesn't mean I'm more right than anybody else. But, you know, we're entitled to have his opinion. But it's like, yeah, I just thought, you know, okay, whatever. Yeah.
2: We're in our mid-80s, and we've been through many governments. Whitlam was probably the worst, but this guy is 10 times worse than Whitlam ever was. So that's our opinion. Being in mid-80s, we've been
0: But we also have the power to get rid of this guy. So, you know, if people don't like it, we all get the chance to employ these people, and we get to kick them out of office. So that's how it works.
2: Man. Anyway, enjoy the show, Carlos. Give me a call.
0: Good on you, Ken. Thanks, mate.
2: Thanks, mate.
0: Cheers, bye. Take care. All right, there you go. Well, a few people are ringing up for their say today. It's a Sunday afternoon, so we need to be cool about these things, right? Our number 13 12 69, if you want to join the conversation. Back with more in a tick.
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0: And it is a Sunday afternoon, to which you're most welcome to join the conversation. Our number 13 12 69. 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

0: A share, if I could turn back time here on the Super Radio Network for your Sunday afternoon. 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Now, Siv, if you could turn back time, honestly, what would you do?
1: What would you come back as, mate?
0: What would you come back as? Some sort of superstar, like Superman?
1: That's a very interesting question. I'd love to come back. I've never really thought about that. I think I'd like to come back as Stevie Wonder or Ray Charles.
0: Oh, really?
1: And have all the girlfriends. I'd like all the girlfriends. That's what I'd like.
0: How good was Ray Charles?
1: Stevie Wonder apparently had all the girlfriends.
0: I'm sure Ray Charles did as well.
1: I think he did.
0: Yeah,
1: I haven't looked it up.
0: He was a naughty boy. I think they were, you know, naughty boys. Yeah,
1: but, I think they were. Yes, I think one of them was into the drugs.
0: Oh, really?
1: One of them was into.
0: I think Ray was, wasn't he? I think Ray was.
1: That's right. I think one of them was into the.
0: But Stevie's kind of a bit out there. I wouldn't be surprised if you know Stevie got into more of the natural kind of stuff.
1: How old is he now? I think he's in his 70s now.
0: Stevie Wonder. He'd have to be. He'd have to be.
1: I'd love to know how old he is.
0: Hang on, I'm finding out for you, mate. It's all right. Yes, continue.
1: I'll keep chatting away.
0: Yeah, you keep chatting away.
1: It's interesting.
0: He's 76.
1: I mean, those guys.
0: He's 76. Right? 76 years of age, yeah.
1: He's aged well, hasn't he?
0: He was born on the 13th of May, 1950. He's aged wonderfully well, man, and he's still got it. He still sings amazing.
1: He does, yeah. Well, actually, I haven't heard his recent work. I'm familiar with his stuff I grew up with.
0: Back in the 70s stuff.
1: Yeah, 70s and 80s, yes. All those great hits. But, yeah, I'd probably want to come back as one of those, just off the top, man. I'm really giving that much deep thought. Although, if I were to turn back time now that I think about it, I want to go back to the Sony Walkman. I always want to go back to the Sony Walkman because that's a time when you didn't actually need, you know, any kind of internet to run anything.
0: No, that's true.
1: You just needed, like, your music was stored on a thing.
0: I know, but then when you're listening to your favourite mixtape and you're like, yeah, I know I put this second song on when I recorded it 6 months ago and it was great, but quite frankly, I'm really sick of it now. Now I've got to fast forward it. Usually when you're on a long car trip, all the songs start to slow like real. It's like, ah, damn it. Damn it.
1: Well, that happens in the Walkman when it goes flat. I used to find that. It always used to happen when the Walkman
0: would chew up your favourite tape. That was frustrating, too.
1: I've had many a chewed tape, and I've had many a funeral session for said tape.
0: And here we are,
1: we're gathered today to mourn the loss of this tape.
0: I know.
1: Enjoy your life away from my recorder.
0: I know.
1: Look, just on that discussion about Donald Trump, I know there's been reporting, and why did he do what he did? Why did he go into the catering truck and all this? And people asking, I think he's simply just following what the Secret Service has told him to do.
0: Right. And I have to say...
1: And all complaining they were left behind. That happens.
0: Right. And I have to say that, I was the critical incident spokesman for New South Wales for some years, and every time the PM would visit, they'd have the advances come around that look everywhere, and then if something goes wrong, we need to go to this location. Where is the back door? Is there anything obstructing the back door?
1: Right, yes.
0: 100%. Like, a lot of work went into that sort of thing. There's a lot of stuff that goes into the back of those things, too.
1: Did I hear something years ago that said, I don't know whether this happens in Australia, but I know that I heard something that said somebody actually would go around and taste the food for the president or something.
0: No, I don't think it's that. I think they bring their own food. They bring their own food. And I was reading about this some time ago, and like when they're at another town, for example, what they do is they go out and they go and buy from several different places, and they don't let them know that they're buying it from the president, so that's not sort of tipped off. So people can't, interfere with it inwards, if that's the case. But for the most part, they bring it with them, and they tested all that sort of stuff before.
1: Oh, they bring it with them.
0: Yeah.
1: Would have been great. So you can just imagine if the ordinary person in that, you're flying on sort of Qantas, and then you get out of it. I'd just like to take my own sort of takeaway food into this country that I've just arrived at. I don't really want to try the local fare. I can't stand the local water. I'll just bring my own.
0: I'm always a little bit, I must admit, when I've been overseas and things like that, I'm always a little bit wary about drinking water that I'm not used to.
1: I think most of us, if you're sensible, you boil it or whatever you do,
0: But boiling it doesn't taste the same, Boiling it doesn't taste the same.
1: I tend to find if I'm a bit, the old expression, if I'm a bit poorly, we don't say that anymore, do we? If I'm unwell, I like to have hot water.
0: Oh, yeah.
1: I'd love to have hot water if I'm not well.
0: I'll have it with me cup of tea.
1: Yes, do that as well. But just plain hot water out of the kettle. You boil it, you boil it, you put it in your little cup there. don't burn your tongue with it. Don't do that. But yeah.
0: Thanks for the government health warning there, Steve.
1: Yeah, so I but I can't do it as quickly as you know those disclaimers.
0: Yep.
1: And they speed them up. I can't do that.
0: Written, spoken, and authorised by Civ for the Australian Department of Making Sure You Don't Burn Your Mouth.
1: Yes. But I think with the Trump thing, I don't think... So I think he's following his... Because he would have...
0: Of course he would. Of course he would. Yep.
1: Would have lots of people around him. They'd be telling him lots of things. And you know, I don't think he would come up with any of that himself.
0: No, I don't think he would either.
1: And there were questions, why were the others left behind and so on? Well, how would you manage that? Do you have a playload of journalists and other people? And, you know, some incident happens and the president's life's in danger. How would you deal with the others that are there all at once?
0: Yeah, look, I don't know. I wouldn't know. It's very strange.
1: I don't know how they would necessarily do that. So no. I think... Sometimes they are left behind, sadly.
0: Yeah.
1: But I think sometimes that's a reality of it all.
0: And this is the only time that we've heard of it, by the way. So I'm sure it actually does happen a lot more often, to be honest with you. These decoys and things like that that are basically clandestine decoys. I'm surprised, you know, I'm sure it happens a lot more than we're aware of.
1: I think it does happen a lot more than we're aware of. Mm. But, I do think... And look, somebody asked, by the way, when did the Prime Minister stand up for Australia? Well, I guess suppose if you're a supporter of the Prime Minister, you'd say, well, what about that phone call with the President where he said that he asked for some kind of exemption re the tariffs? Now, I suppose that's probably... If I'm going to be annoyed with the President in any way, and I can't really be annoyed or happy with him because I can vote for him. I wasn't part of the voting.
0: Right.
1: I wasn't a citizen over in the States.
0: Right.
1: The only time I probably would get annoyed with the American government and the president would be about the tariffs if I'm in a job that depended on all that stuff.
0: Mm.
1: I think that's probably, if I'm directly affected by people in this country who work in those fields, they would be directly affected by said tariffs.
0: They would, yeah.
1: So I think that would be the argument. Now, whether that's standing up for us has actually had any effect on the president, I don't know. Right? I don't know. I don't think it will.
0: No, I don't think it will either.
1: I don't think it will.
0: No.
1: Whether that standing up for Australia has actually had that effect, I don't think it will, and I don't think it has. But he would say, if he were here to defend himself, and he is not, but my guess is he would say something like, well, at least I did it. At least I called for the exemption. Whether that actually... I mean, we're only getting told what they want. Us.
0: Oh, 100%, 100%.
1: We don't really know the full ins and outs of that conversation.
0: And anything else is kind of speculative, to be quite honest with you.
1: It is. It is quite speculative.
0: I mean, I'm sure a lot of the speculation is probably accurate, but however, it's still, you know, speculation, isn't it?
1: It's still speculation. Yeah. I mean, you know, it's still speculation. It's still people surmising, you know, former this and, you know, prior that and so on and so, retired so and so. I mean, they're surmising from experience gained, and that's no bad thing, but... They're still surmising, aren't they?
0: They are.
1: They are. So there you go. So anyway, I've solved the world's problems for you, Dave.
0: You have, mate. You know, why is there not a statue, you know, dedicated to your honour, Sid?
1: I don't know.
0: Who do we need to talk to make this happen?
1: Well, I'd ring sort of somebody in the state government. Don't ring Clover because she'd want, you know, I don't think she'd want me in the middle of the new... What's that, the new town hall... public square they're all talking about.
0: I don't really know a great deal about it.
1: I don't really know about that one.
0: But I know I've got an ancestor that's buried under that town hall, Joseph Wright, who was he came over on the Scarborough during the First Fleet.
1: Now, that's probably worth a statue.
0: He's buried. He's buried out there,
1: He's
0: buried under the Sydney town hall, yeah.
1: Is there a plaque? For that?
0: Look, I'm not quite sure. I think maybe there could be. I'll have to ask some of my other relatives. My brother's a bit of a history buff, so he chases all that sort of jazz up, so I just listen to it on the side, you know?
1: Yeah, I would imagine there would be some sort of some sort of plaque. But yes, I think just to tell you briefly is what I remember.
0: But I tell you what, they gave Pitt Town to him, so he was kind of the custodial at the Pitt Town. So when you go to the Pitt Town sort of cemetery, there's a big grave there for his wife, who's also an ancestor of mine too. Which he died. She got remarried to a doctor, I think. And when you go to the Pitt Town cemetery, it's quite a substantial grave. Is my understanding.
1: I mean, just to briefly tell you, that Sydney Town Hall thing, they want like a town hall square, and there's like designs for it, they're going ahead with it, even though there's objections to it. They're going ahead with at least planning for it. I don't know how far they are along with actually trying to push against
0: it. Where do they want to put it? Like out the front, which sort of faces George Street?
1: I don't remember exactly.
0: To me, there wouldn't be a great deal of room left there.
1: Why would you be doing that when there's, I don't know, I don't fully understand the point of that anyway. Mm. I really don't. I mean, you've got other spots and things, got other spaces that people can, I mean, so that's what they're doing anyway, this big town hall square, and they've got this, they're calling for designs and all this, and or they're putting out the designs, I think, and the people objecting to it. I don't know too many that are in favour of it, apart from the council itself. Yeah. There may be some who are, but I haven't heard them.
0: Yeah.
1: So there are people not very happy about it. So anyway, life goes on in good old Sydney Town. Good to talk to you, Dave.
0: As a pleasure. Always a pleasure, Sib. You take care, my friend, and let's work on that statue for you, okay? We'll get some designs to you for your approval sometime soon, okay? No worries, my friend. That CV always likes to light up the room. We've got more calls too. I've got a couple of calls. I've got Peter and Sedgwick on the line. I'm going to get to you guys after the ad, which is coming up next.
2: Live, opinionated.
3: Had enough of being lied to, a terrible budget, a really terrible budget. Now they're tripping over themselves to change it. We've had a gutful, and I think they've tweaked. Took them a while.
2: Taking on the big issues and the stories that matter to you.
4: Now, Bowen's office says the overseas travel was necessary to strengthen international partnerships and position Australia as renewable energy superpower. What a load of garbage.
2: This is 2SM.
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1: And welcome back. Around 20 minutes' time, we'll have another news update with Tassara. She's going to give us all the details that we need and more of your calls as well on 13 12 69. Peter, you got some thoughts on this war, mate, in the Middle East. Do tell.
2: Yeah, well, you know, the war keeps on going. It was advertised as a four-day war on the first day. But, you know, wars usually last many, many years.
1: Is it still? Are they still classifying it as a military exercise? God, politicians, how they say they rubbish.
2: Well, it's a war.
1: Of course it is.
2: It's ongoing. And the reason that it's relevant to us is the fact that it's interrupting the fuel supply. And, you know, there's a couple of major wars, the Middle East war and the European war. Now, on the Russian TV last night, on the national TV, the government state-sponsored TV, they ran an article describing where Russia would attack in NATO, which NATO countries would be hit by Russian nuclear missiles if the war was to turn against Russia. And they mentioned specific places in Britain and Germany that would all receive nuclear bombs. They said just three nuclear bombs, which all have multiple warheads, that becomes 36, would, you know, eliminate NATO in a single day. So that was on the TV, and you can say it doesn't mean anything, but they've never run that on the TV before. You know, it's in the past, in all the wars in the past, every possible weapon has always been used. And, you know, if these wars continue like this, it would seem inevitable that the nuclear weapons will be used. In fact, America has been discussing how they can use their tactical nuclear weapons, you know, small little strikes.
1: Right.
2: You know, the way that affects us is through the fuel. And the government has announced they intend to build an oil refinery in WA. Now, there's something really, really important here about that new oil refinery in WA. And that is this. India built a very large oil refinery in just 3 years, while we have announced that it's going to take 5 to 10 years to build our new oil refinery. Now, here's the main point. One person on this station's news mentioned during news broadcast that the government should minimize the environmental impact statement. Now, the environmental impact statements studies for such an oil refinery typically take around 5 years. In fact, the environmental impact assessment takes longer than building the oil refinery. And here's the point.
1: But isn't the one in Western Australia already on some sort of territory where they can easily adapt it? Did I hear that right? Or are they just basically taking some barrow land and turning it into a refinery? Is that the thought process?
2: Well, I don't know where they intend to build it. That would be part of the environmental statement. But here's the main point. Obviously, probably there's going to be Indigenous owners of that land. So I would suggest to you know, minimise the environmental impact statements down to like 1 month and offer the Indigenous people, for example, 1 cent per barrel of oil. 1 cent per barrel of oil would be more than $10,000 a day, you know, or $1 million a year. So if they pay the Indigenous people a per barrel fee, you know, for life of the refinery, that will give quick consent by the Aborigines, but they really need to shortcut that environmental studies down to just a couple of months. On a different topic, you know, the reason people like Pauline Hanson, people don't like Pauline Hanson because she's attractive. They like the policies, the ideas.
1: And you know what, I've got to tell you, Pete, if that was the case that we were voting people in because they were attractive, then we'd be in a really bad shape.
2: Well, I'm glad you said that. It's the policies that she's got, these old-fashioned policies, and, you know, the clock has turned, and we're going back to the old-fashioned ideas. People mention Trump. They say he made a lot of money. You know, he's made, $2 billion or billion.
1: Yeah.
2: He made half his money on crypto. But, you know, the world is a funny place, and I hope we can get through all this that's coming towards us.
1: Me too, mate. Me too. I just hope there's an end point to this as well, particularly with all the conflict that's going on and all that sort of stuff, because it's just such a handbrake on everything, isn't it?
2: Yep. Yeah. Great to talk to you, Dave.
1: Bye-bye. Good on you, mate. As always, mate, thanks for your time. Always appreciate your thoughts on the matter. Now, Sedwick's on the line. G'day, Sedwick. He wants to talk about gambling. How are you, mate?
3: Yeah, good afternoon. Interesting that the PM has prefaced the gambling debate by saying that he doesn't object to a person willing to have a bet. he tells us that's the Australian way of life, and people should be allowed to have the odd bet here and there.
1: I don't disagree with that. I personally, I'm not a better, but I don't disagree with that.
3: Yeah, well, fair enough. I mean, if you can control yourself and you can handle it,
1: right?
3: As long as it sort of doesn't run out of control.
1: And I think that's the sad part, that it does run a lot of people out of control, you know what I mean? That's the sad part.
3: Yeah, well, you know, I think a burning desire to gamble wouldn't be a good prerequisite for good citizenship. I mean, we need people in this country that are, you know, are prepared to work hard and contribute to society in
1: correct.
3: General.
1: Yeah, correct. And exactly, and add to the society opposed to taking away from it. I mean, it should be a prerequisite in the first place. I mean, I don't know what the prerequisites are, but it certainly should be.
3: Yeah. Well, look, they're talking about restricting immigration at the moment to the number of houses being built, which is an interesting idea. Would they look at immigration that isn't interested in those who wish to gamble, who wish to come to this land to gamble?
1: You think they'll? You think they'll get into that? I mean, the government makes a lot of money out of gambling, so.
3: Well, yeah, but what are the by effects? What are the byproducts of it?
1: Yeah.
3: What sort of problems do we have? I mean, they're making money, but what other issues are arising on the side?
1: Or do you think that that's what they should do? If you gamble, you're not allowed in?
3: Well, I mean, you know, they've come up with this idea that we're only going to let in so many people based on the number of homes we build.
1: Well, I mean, we do have a problem with that. I mean, we're not keeping up with the demand whatsoever. So it seems to me ridiculous if you're inviting, you know, several hundred thousand people in a year, and yet we're only building homes for, like, maybe 100,000. You know, that's pretty simple math, isn't it?
3: Oh, well, we've got to build more houses.
1: We sure do, yeah.
3: Yeah, we've got to get in there and get people that are focused on their work and build homes.
1: Correct.
3: Look, I don't know about all this stuff going on at the moment, you know, that we're in a free fall as far as house prices.
1: Oh, it's just a bit of a bubble that's popping a little bit, and it's just correcting the price a bit, I would imagine. I mean, this happens. Yeah. It's all peaks and roundabouts in economies, you know.
3: Yes, yes.
1: Good on you, mate.
3: Yeah. Have a good day.
1: You too, Cedric. Appreciate your thoughts, mate, on 13 12 69. 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
4: Had enough of being lied to, a terrible budget, a really terrible budget. Now they're tripping over themselves to change it. We've had a gutful, and I think they've tweaked. Took them a while.
0: Taking on the big issues and the stories that matter to you.
5: Now, Bowen's office says the overseas travel was necessary to strengthen international partnerships and position Australia as renewable energy superpower. 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
0: Alice Springs to Broken Hill, Gympie to Bathurst. 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
1: It sure is, and it's a Sunday too. Good to have you on board too. If you'd like to partake, our number 131269. Tassara's got a news update for us in around about 9 minutes' time from now. Plus, I've got some more callers coming up shortly. Eric, we're coming to you in just a tick. But for now, the one and only Marvin Gaye on the Super Radio Network for your Sunday afternoon.

0: the one and only Marvin Gaye. I heard it through the grapevine. Yeah, 6 minutes to a news update. We're taking your calls to 213 1269. I'm going to get Eric in before the news. G'day, mate. How are you?
1: Not doing bad, mate. Barry?
0: No, it's Dave. It's not Barry. It's Dave.
1: Dave, David.
0: Yeah. No, Barry's not here. He's not here this weekend. Was he on yesterday? I think he was on yesterday. Yeah, he was. He was on yesterday.
1: I used to work for a big transport company. We used to move oil rigs all over in South Australia and over to Western Australia and everything else.
0: Yeah.
1: Now, I was just wondering, whatever happened to the Aramanga refinery?
0: Whereabouts is that in South Australia, is it?
1: No, in Queensland.
0: Queensland. I'm not quite sure. I know there's two remaining ones. There's one in Queensland and there's one down at Geelong, I think.
1: Yeah, well, if you go from Charleville out to Quilpie.
0: Oh, yeah.
1: And then you go to Aramanga.
0: Okay, so right out sort of the western Queensland part.
1: Yeah. Well, it used to be owned by Beach Petroleum.
0: Right. I don't know, man. I'll have to have a look into it and see what we can find out.
1: Yeah, well, we used to buy diesel out there cheaper than we could buy it on the coast here.
0: Yeah, right. So it's funny how that works sometimes, doesn't it?
1: Yeah, and they Beach Petroleum sold out to OIR.
0: OIR?
1: I think they're the one who took over the Caltex one in Brisbane.
0: Oh, okay, gotcha. Okay, righto.
1: Yeah, so I just wonder whether that refinery is still running, because
0: Well, there's only two, and there's the one in Queensland, there's one in Geelong, so I presume it's not running. But you know what? We'll have a look and see what we can find out for you.
1: Yeah, it'd be great if I could find out, because it was cheaper out there to buy it than it was on the coast.
0: Yeah, right.
1: Because I used to move drill rigs and gas rigs around.
0: Yeah, wow, okay. Mm. It's changed the world, isn't it?
1: I've done that for 10 years.
0: Yeah, right.
1: I thought I'd just ring up and ask, whether the refinery's still running.
0: All right. You know what you're going to do, Eric? Leave it with me. We'll see what we can find out. We'll mention it on the air, all right?
1: Just one more question, please.
0: You've got about 20 seconds because I've got to go to the news.
1: They're having a big show and shine and swap meet at Kyogle Showground on the 6th of September.
0: Nice. I hope there's a lot of Brock Commodores out there. If there's Brock Commodores out there, I'm there.
1: Oh, you'll be heaps of them here.
0: Oh, we love that, mate. I'm a bit of a Brock fan, don't get me wrong. Good on you, mate. Appreciate you, Eric, mate. Thanks for calling in on 13 12 69. You have a great weekend. Appreciate your call, mate. And your calls too, which, of course, you're most welcome to make. Our number, 13 12 69. However, Sarah's got a news update next. Then we're going to be back with more calls and a bit more music and get through Sunday together.
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8: To Sava Brown. The Albanese and Minns governments have struck a deal for New South Wales to become the first state to join the Commonwealth National Gun Buyback Scheme, with New South Wales and the ACT the only ones willing to participate. The buyback will compensate licensed owners for surrendering firearms that are no longer permitted under the new gun ownership limits. The federal and New South Wales governments will equally share the cost of the gun buybacks, which will begin from November 2 this year. Pauline Hanson has condemned the Albanese government's gun buyback initiative, claiming the response to the Bondi tragedy was crucifying law-abiding firearm owners. Meantime, the One Nation leader has also opened the door to a major overhaul of the compulsory superannuation system, suggesting workers should have access to their money. Ms Hanson is open to rethinking compulsory super. It requires employers to contribute 12% of an employee's ordinary earnings into their super accounts. Ms Hanson says she believes Australians should be able to access superannuation money for some expenses, like mortgages and medical needs. A Phillip Island penguin has died from the H5 bird flu in the first detection ahead of plans to begin vaccinating the island's penguins against the virus on Monday. It comes as a fifth case of H5 avian influenza has also been detected in New South Wales in a greater crested tern in Eden. Sam Haynes, the director of Sydney Animal Hospital, says look for signs.
9: It's very important for us to be vigilant and to be part of the surveillance. And if you do have sick animals that you're concerned about, particularly if you've got backyard chooks, and you're able to sort of monitor them for illness, if you're getting things like bruised crop, bruised feet, discoloration, birds aren't laying, if you have dead birds, then that's something that you need to be able to monitor and also then immediately report.
8: A surge in population growth in Sydney's west is expected to be backed up by better public transport and infrastructure. It comes amid new industrial developments and the highly anticipated Western Sydney Airport. Mayor of Blacktown City Council Brad Bunting says connectivity is key.
10: Airport region is important, but others in the Northwest Growth Centre, Martha Park North and Schofields West, is a great opportunity, along with the Sydney Business Park. There's industrial jobs, there's high energy jobs, there's lots of things that can be happening out here.
8: An NDIS provider director allegedly tried to flee overseas after authorities uncovered a scheme that siphoned about $5 million from disability funding. The 38-year-old was arrested at Adelaide Airport by the Australian Federal Police. There are calls for vet students to receive support under the Commonwealth Practical Placements Program. It comes as regional areas struggle to keep up with the demand for vets. Federal member for the Riverina, Michael McCormack, says many regional and rural students face financial hardship.
11: The tyranny of distance is a huge factor. Many of these vet students come to Wagga Wagga and other universities regionally to get that training because they just can't get the same sort of course and with the same sort of scope in metropolitan areas. But when they do come to the country and they do the training from start to finish, they get their diploma, the majority of them, three quarters in fact, then stay regionally.
8: In sport, Warriors fullback Shaan's Nicole Klokstad is facing 2 weeks on the sidelines. It follows an ugly hip-drop tackle on Brisbane's Reece Walsh. Should Nicole Klokstad fight the charge and be found guilty, he would be out for the final 3

Games of the regular season. Greater Western Sydney is facing off with the West Coast without Toby Bedford today. At the moment, the West Coast Eagles are leading 24-8 in the first quarter. Australia is taking on Bangladesh on day four of the first test in Darwin. The Aussies leading by 56 runs on 9 for 284. And the International Cyclists Union has condemned current road racing safety standards. It follows the death of British cyclist Finlay Tarling during the eighth stage of a Portugal race. To finance, oil is worth $82 a barrel. Gold's trading at $4,376 an ounce. One Aussie dollar is buying 70.8 US cents. 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Partly cloudy with possible showers and southwesterly winds becoming light. Partly cloudy with a chance of showers tomorrow with temperatures ranging from 12 to 19 in the city, 7 to 18 in the west. Looking further ahead, partly cloudy with possible showers on Tuesday and Wednesday, mostly sunny on Thursday. At the moment in the city, it's 17 degrees, Bankstown 17, Richmond 18. That's the latest 2SM News. I'm Tasava Brown.

And, of course, welcome back for a Sunday afternoon. Well, Eric, we spoke to Eric just before the news at 2 o'clock, and Eric was mentioning an oil refinery that was kind of out near the Coolpee area. And Sue also called me throughout the news and let me know a little bit more about it. And basically, the oil refinery that Eric was referring to is in a place called Aramanga. It's called the Aramanga Refinery. It's been operating since 1986, and it's operated by IOR. And apparently the refinery remains open today, but it's very small. It can process up to approximately 1,250 barrels per day, making it much smaller than Australia's major coastal refineries, to which, of course, there's only two now, which I think is up in Brisbane and down in Geelong. It processes crude oil and does a fair bit of that kind of stuff. Specializes in low particulate underground mining fuel and a range of petroleum solvents used in industrial and chemical platforms. But there has been a bit of an interesting development, particularly this year. The refinery has attracted renewed attention because Queensland is trying to increase its domestic oil production. So in April, the ABC actually reported the expansion of Aramanga Refinery is being considered, particularly as new Queensland oil projects come online. Now, the refinery is particularly unusual because Aramanga, I presume that's how you say it correctly, is a tiny, extremely remote outback community and has a fully functional oil refinery. Wow. Coolpee Shire describes the Aramanga refinery as an important industrial facility in the area, containing extensive oil and gas resources. So there you go, a little bit about it. So to answer your question, Eric, yeah, apparently it is. Sue was telling me, too, that she'd heard that it only operates something like 3 days a week or something along those lines. But it does apparently produce 1,250 barrels of oil per day. So there you go. Just filling in the little blanks there. Appreciate your call, too, Sue. And I certainly appreciate your call, Eric, on 13 12 69. It's the Super Radio Network. It's Sunday afternoon. Bit of convo, laying back, keeping you company. You're more than welcome to join in that conversation too. Our number 13 12 69, right across Australia here on the Super Radio Network.

0: Michael Jackson, Rock With You, here on the Super Radio Network for a Sunday afternoon of conversation on 13 12 69. Now, one of our previous callers mentioned about how, about how the Sydney Town Hall is expected to be doing some expanding. Now, Lance has given me a buzz to sort of share a bit more wisdom on that, shed a bit more light on it. It's a pretty big project, Lance.
1: It's going to cost the council much more than what they estimated.
0: Well, they're chopping down, they're bringing down seven buildings, I'm reading here.
1: Well, it's more than that because there's the smaller ones in between and so forth of the major ones. The Woolworths building was actually taken over by Woolworths itself, if I remember rightly. I did a thing with Tim Wilson, Webster, on his program.
0: Oh, yeah.
1: About 3 weeks ago, and I actually dated it's the actual building that Woolworths is in is only 3 years shy of turning 100.
0: Wow. It does have, I mean, that Woolworths there, because you're talking about the one that's right near Town Hall Station, aren't you?
1: Yeah, right on the corner.
0: Yeah, I mean, I mean, that's been there, 100 years of donkeys, right? I mean, I remember that as a kid. They used to have the wonderful crinkle-cut chips in there because they used to have a little bit of a servery and stuff, yeah.
1: Yeah, well, when you come out of the Town Hall Station itself, you can actually, and you're still under the street, you can actually walk into all the deli and the fruit and veg and everything else down under the street of Woolworths. And then Woolworths actually built another couple floors on it when they took it over. They weren't the original builders, but Park House in Park Street, the other buildings, all the buildings along Pitt Street, all the buildings coming back along Bridge Street, the big Commonwealth Bank opposite the Town Hall, which is the only bank that anybody can go and actually put their night safe deposit anywhere around that area.
0: Is that right? And yep. There's a hell of a lot of retail outlets that I would imagine need to do that on a daily basis there.
1: Yeah. Well, I used to run the and own the Strand Hatters down in the Strand Arcade for 9 years.
0: Yeah.
1: And was one of my businesses. And it's a nightmare to try to find a night safe place where you can put your deposit.
0: I would imagine. My dad used to work in the Sydney Electricity Building or whatever. You know, the big power building? It's right there at Town Hall. It's right literally opposite. Are they bringing that building down too?
1: Well, that's on the other side.
0: Right, okay. It is the other side. You're absolutely right. And you know what? And I remember my father showing me pictures when that building there, the old Energy Australia or Electricity Building, I can't remember what's got on there now. It's something along those lines. But that used to be the tallest building in Sydney for a while. And I remember Dad showed me some photos of someone taking a picture from the side of it, and he was sort of in the middle where the fire escape was, and there were these two people holding these guy's legs as this guy sort of leant over the building and took a photo to the ground. It was quite an interesting photo.
1: And then the next tallest building, I think, was the AMP building.
0: Right, which would have been like near Circular Quay.
1: Not far from where Coles is.
0: Oh, I see. Okay.
1: Near Martin Place.
0: Yeah, gotcha. So
1: down that way, and of course after that, the tallest was the Centrepoint Tower.
0: So am I right to think that this new square? I mean, I've just been having a little look at it online. It's almost like a second Martin Place in a way, isn't it?
1: Well, it's basically, you could call it that. But only two streets further over, you've got the whole of the Hyde Park.
0: You do.
1: I can't see any point or reason in actually having a park outside of the Town Hall. I go quite regularly to the Town Hall. They actually have balls, they actually have jazz concerts, they have
0: like a little
1: swing and all sorts of other ones.
0: Ooh, I do like a good bit of jazz, I'm not going to lie. I haven't been. I've never been inside the town hall. I have to admit, I've never been inside the town hall.
1: Saturday and Sunday, they actually have jazz during the day, and it's they get brilliant people, and some nights they actually have like Tina Maria or somebody performing with the Australian Orchestra. Or,
0: is that right? Wow!
1: Or they just have the Australian Orchestra. You can, you know, put all your, you know, penguin suit on, and
0: I love that.
1: And your red dress.
0: Oh, it's a penguin suit for me, mate. But you know, it's okay. Each to their own.
1: Yeah, yeah.
0: I'll wear a red hanky. All right.
1: But all the but unfortunately, even St. Andrews right next door, it's and now the Queen Victoria Building, all the arches, all the homeless are there.
0: Yeah.
1: Which is terribly sad, and I do a lot of work with that. But
0: do you remember when there was a lot of homeless? They did the sort of like a tent thing that happened right in Martin Place there. It was really, really concerning. Do you remember that? It was only a couple of years ago. For the most part, I think it was just towards the beginning of COVID, if memory serves.
1: Yep, you're right. But it's going to cost, they're saying something like $500 million or something. But the thing is, they haven't taken into account too, David, that a lot of those old buildings have got asbestos in them.
0: Oh, yes. And you know what was really interesting, I'll tell you, because I was working for the government when they were building the light rail. And a lot of problems is there wasn't a great deal of sort of architectural drawings pertaining to a lot of the underground car parks and a lot of the buildings, particularly there on George Street. And I know every time they kept excavating down, they'd go into an underground car park that had went too far because there was literally no drawings around or anything to validate exactly where people would stop building underground and things like that. It was quite the challenge, yeah.
1: And the other thing is the council owns all that land. And they get rent off all those buildings. So what are they going to do in the future? You can imagine the multi-billions of dollars a year the council gets from those buildings. Where are they going to find that money to do things in the city?
0: Yeah, and you know, I don't know about you, Lance, but it always seems to me that the Sydney City Council is always usually walking to a different beat to everybody else.
1: You know, and I really can't see the part being used. And I've already heard that there's a bronze. She's been sitting. Clover Moore's been sitting for a bronze statue of her.
0: Oh my God! Really?
1: In Merrill robes.
0: Oh my goodness! What is wrong with these people? The narcissism. Like every Sunday, I keep referring to this damn movie with Meryl Streep in it. It was the movie that was about the Iron Lady, Margaret Thatcher. And there's a great it was a brilliant movie. But there's always this line that always, well, I remember hearing it. You know, politics used to be about doing something. Now it's just being about being someone. You know, it's sad, isn't it?
1: Yeah. Well, no. She wants to leave her mark. She's the longest running.
0: You know what? Leave your mark by the work that you do. You don't have to slap a big statue there of yourself. That's done in the past. You know, that's done well and truly after you've gone. When they said, "Wow, look at the amazing work that she's done." Blah blah blah. Yeah. You know, you just don't. Anyway.
1: Yeah.
0: Strange
1: stuff. It's such a shame because and the other big thing is the other supermarket which people can use and buy things off is Coles, which is down near the Strand Arcade and Martin Place.
0: Yep.
1: And that's the only other major one. And it's needed.
0: Yeah, it is. Very, very interesting to see what they're doing there. Good on you. I appreciate you filling us in, Lance. Thanks for your call, mate.
1: My pleasure, mate.
0: All right. Yeah, interesting stuff. Yeah, I was just looking at the designs. It's pretty out there, let me tell you. Pretty out there. A 4,500 square metre civic plaza opposite Sydney Town Hall, bounded by George Pitt and Park Street. The city describes it as a major gathering place comparable in function to the civic square found in major international cities. Okay. Interesting. All right, back with more of your calls in just a moment here on the Super Radio Network.
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4: 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A load of garbage.
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1: It is, and good to have you company too for a Sunday afternoon. 13 1269 is our number. Now, Eric is calling back now. Eric, did you get all the details you needed to know pertaining to your little oil refinery? Oh, he's listening in delay. See, we're 8 seconds behind on your radio. So, Eric, just turn your radio down there, mate. You just turn your radio down and put your ear back to the phone there. You there, my friend? Nope. There he goes. I'm hearing myself talk. What happens? We're in this thing called 8 seconds delay. That's because if anyone says any nasty things to me, which, by the way, they do, I can save you from hearing it. That's all it is. Simple as that, all right? It's done deal. We'll come back to Eric very, very shortly. He may have just nicked off for a second. George from Hamilton, he's given us a call too from Newcastle. George, you want to talk about oil, mate? Is that right? George? Hello? I think everyone's gone for a toilet break. Dear, we'll see if Gretel's there. Let's see if Gretel's there on line four. Hello, Gretel? No, Gretel's gone too. It's one of those days. All right, we're going to play a bit of music, see if we have any dramas with our phone system at the moment. It happens from time to time. Goes into overload. Gets used a lot, you see. That's the problem with it. It's the Super Radio Network. Sunday afternoon. 25 minutes after 2. Bit of crowded house. This is The Weather With You.

0: great group there, Crowded House. Take the weather with you. 28 minutes after 2 along the East Coast. Here on the Super Radio Network, taking your calls too on 13 12 69. Now, Eric, I think we found out where Eric is. Are you there, Eric?
1: Yeah, I'm still here,
0: there,
1: mate.
0: You are. Yeah, I know. It was my error. I couldn't read my own handwriting. Happens, right? It happens. It happens. I know, but it can get you into a little blotch from time to time.
1: All I want to do is congratulate you that you've actually let everybody know, travels out the west, that there's a refinery out there. You can buy diesel, petrol.
0: So you can actually buy it from there too. So, yeah, wow, because it's, what is it? It's about 100 to 110 kilometres west of Quilpie.
1: Yeah.
0: Yeah, wow. And they produce about 1,250 barrels a day. Sue rang me. She'd heard about it as well. And I did a little bit of researching during the news, and that's what we found out for you.
1: Yeah, well, it used to be owned by Beach Petroleum.
0: Right, but I think it's owned now by IOR, is that right?
1: Yes, that's
0: right. Yeah, yeah. It's been operating since 1986, wow.
1: Yeah, but you can buy fuel. Like you said, it's only 3 days a week it's open.
0: That's so I've been told. I couldn't find any of that on the research that I did, but it did sort of specify that they only did about 1,250 barrels of oil a day, which seems to be a lot. I don't know much about oil refinery, but yeah.
1: But if you've got a credit card or... in those days, it used to be Beach Petroleum.
0: Yeah.
1: Now, if you've got an OIR card...
0: Mm.
1: You can pull up there 24/7 and pay for your fuel.
0: Get yourself some cheap juice.
1: Yeah.
0: Yeah, good on you, Eric. Thanks for letting us know, mate. Appreciate that.
1: People are going to realise that you go west, you might have to pay a little bit more, but you get more respect.
0: Oh, yeah, yeah. Some of the regional areas are just beautiful in this country, and I think they're often underestimated by a lot of people, often judged by people that have never been there. I've lived in a lot of regional towns throughout Australia, and I love it. I've had a great time with a lot of them.
1: Mate, I've been all over Australia, mate.
0: Yeah, you're a lucky man.
1: And the best you can actually get is out in the middle of nowhere.
0: Yeah. I remember going into Birdsville. I flew into Birdsville with a couple of friends of mine, and we had like a 3-day trip. We left Bankstown Airport in Sydney, and we flew to Maree, and went to Lake Eyre. And the hospitality there was just fantastic. Jeez, we had a good time. Then we went up to Birdsville, stayed at the Birdsville Hotel. Brilliant! It was such a good time.
1: Oh yeah,
0: yeah. Good on you, mate.
1: You gotta remember two things.
0: Yeah,
1: you respect them. They respect you.
0: Fair dinkum stuff, right? Exactly. It's pretty easy, right? Yeah. Yeah.
1: All right, mate. Well, you look after yourself. And
0: you
1: I'll
0: too, Eric. Thank you for letting us know about that beautiful little oil refinery, which is located just about 100 or so kilometres west of Quilpie in Queensland. It's called the Eramanga Refinery there. I didn't really know much about it, to be quite honest, until right now. Thanks for your call, mate. Appreciate it. On 13 12 69, this is the Super Radio Network. It's good to have your company, by the way. Hope you're having a great one thus far. Now, I've got Gretel on too. I think Gretel's still there. You're still there, Gretel?
2: Yes, I'm still here.
0: There you are. All right, I'm getting myself organised after I couldn't read my own handwriting.
2: Okay.
0: It happens. I should have been a doctor.
2: Okay, now, first of all, I am sorry to see Woolworths come down.
0: Right, me too. Because it's got a bit of a historical significance, that Woolworths, right?
2: Yes, it has, yes. Well, actually, a friend of mine in Armidale, He told me when I went to Sydney just before Christmas to take a final look at Woolworths because he said that it was coming down, that building then.
0: Yeah.
2: And when I went in there just before Christmas, a whole lot of Woolworths was on the one floor.
0: Yeah,
2: on the one floor.
0: It's shrunk a lot now, hasn't it? Yeah.
2: Yes. Yes, and I remember when the whole lot of the floors in Woolworths, all four or something, and the cafeteria.
0: Oh, the cafeteria was great. I remember vaguely remember the cafeterias, yeah. It would have been the end of the tenure. But you could go anywhere. You could go to Grace Brothers at Liverpool and there would be this great cafeteria. You know, you could go to Kmart here, there and everywhere and they'd always have a cafeteria section.
2: Yes, yes. And, they all did in them days. Mm. And I was born in 1958, and the famous meeting places of Sydney were, if you had to meet a person in town, I'll meet you under the clock in front of the indicator board on the Sydney Trains at Central Station.
0: Oh, Central Station, yeah, I know what you're talking about, yep.
2: the second hour meeting spot where I was, I listened, I'll meet you on Woolworths Corner such and such a time.
0: Right, which is the Woolworths.
2: Woolworths there.
0: Right, which is right near, right near Town Hall Station, yep.
2: Yeah, it's a corner park in George Street. And the other famous meeting spot was the Town Hall Steps. And you obviously... either top or bottom of the Town Hall steps.
0: Yeah, or near the near the Queen Victoria statue near the QVB.
2: Yes. Well, they were really the landmarks of Sydney, the famous meeting spots. If you had, if you lived out in the suburbs and you had to meet a person in town, you always met them at those places.
0: Right.
2: And when I go to Sydney for the Anzac Day march. I meet my Vietnam veteran mate at the Coronation Hotel. That's just a couple of doors up from Woolworths.
0: Right.
2: And I wonder if that is coming down too.
0: The Coronation Hotel, I don't know, but we'll see if we can find out. And if anybody...
2: Because it's along Park Street. It's only a couple of doors up from Woolworths along Park Street.
0: Yeah, okay.
2: I wonder if they're taking that down as well, because... a lot of diggers go there on Anzac Day.
0: Yeah.
2: It's full of diggers on Anzac Day, and that's one of the meeting spots at Coronation.
0: Yeah, it's one of those infamous hotels. So I'll see if anyone knows it, by all means, give us a buzz on 13 12 69, but we'll also have a look into it and see if we can find the answers to that for you, Gretel.
2: But I am sorry to see it come down, because when it's all said and done, if I may be its rude, Woolworths is a historic landmark of Sydney.
0: I think it is too. I'm kind of surprised that they're going to take such a big gouge out of the city like that.
2: I think so, because it's so historical, and you must admit, if you go to other cities in Europe, or even some of the country towns in England and Europe, they've kept their old history. History things. They've kept a lot of the historical buildings, and Sydney just wants to destroy it all.
0: And the thing is, it's such a picturesque and beautiful place. I can think of nicer places to put civic parks and things like that in, if that's what they wanted to do.
2: Me too. And another thing, if they want to do all these parks and plazas, where's all the people coming from to fill them up all the time?
0: Right. And here's another thing too. Like, when you walk around, and I'm sure this is the case with Brisbane and Melbourne and a lot of towns, a lot of regional towns as well. When you look around some of those beautifully, Victorian sort of style buildings with all the gargoyles and all the little statues that are etched in sandstone, it's quite stunning. There's a lot of history there.
2: Oh, yeah. So actually beautiful buildings, and they were very well built in them days.
0: They were. Yeah.
2: You know, back in them days, they were just master craftsmen, and they had just fantastic architecture. And I'm really sorry to see, Woolworths go.
0: I tell you where I went only, maybe 6 or 7 weeks ago. I went into the old post office building, which has got a hotel there. I just can't think of the name at the top of my head.
2: Yes, I remember back in the 1980s. I come home from a concert at the Bush. Because I was living in Chippendale.
0: Oh, yeah.
2: And one of the local asked if I could put them up for the night, and I ran the place of where I was sharing the accommodation with, and I said, it's okay, so-and-so comes home. And this was, I must have been close on midnight on a Sunday night, and he said, if you go to the GPO building in our Martin Place, you can ring from there.
0: Yep.
2: And you could ring from the GPO building in Martin Place. Of course, back in the days of landlines, before the mobile phones,
0: yeah,
2: you could actually go there. It didn't matter what time. You could go there for 24 hours and make it a phone call.
0: Yeah, right. Wow.
2: If you needed to. But of course, now it's a hotel.
0: It is.
2: Still, at least they've kept the building there.
0: It looks pretty. It looks pretty spectacular too, I've got to say, on the inside. I mean, they've really kept the heritage and the beauty of that old building there. It's a really nice hotel.
2: Yeah, so I'm really, as I said, I'm sorry to see Woolworths go, but I was told that about 6 months ago it was coming down. About 9 months ago it was coming down, but not when.
0: Well, when I did a bit of research into this, it seems though that the council, I mean, this has apparently been on the books to do this for quite some time. And my understanding is the council has been, buying back a lot of that land since sort of the early 80s, I think, since 1982.
2: All right.
0: Sydney City Council began acquiring properties for a future Civic Square at this location in 1982. Wow.
2: All right. So I think I heard something about that, but I sort of dismissed it.
0: Yeah.
2: It's the best way to put it.
0: Yeah.
2: But I'm really sorry to see that go, and I think a lot of people are too.
0: Yeah, I think so too. I think you're right. Good on you, Gretel. Thanks for your call. Appreciate it.
2: But still, excuse me, when it's all said and done, councillors have not got a great deal of brains, as we all know.
0: Or credibility, for that matter.
2: Yeah.
0: Yeah, I know. I'm with you there, Gretel. Thanks so much for your call on 131269. Across Australia, this is the Super Radio Network. We're back with more in a tick.
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1: And of course, welcome back. We have another news update with Tessara coming up at 3 o'clock, which is around, let me have a look, about 17 minutes away from now, as a matter of fact. Our number is 13 12 69. G'day, George. How are you, mate?
2: Wow, Dave, you got the jump on me. I thought I was second in line.
1: Well, I gave you a promotion. How's that?
2: Yeah, cool, mate. You're a trooper.
1: Do you need more time to get your thoughts together?
2: Well, no. I just need a couple more chews before I swallow this. I made a silver side last night.
1: Ooh.
2: And I just made a pumpkin bread.
1: Ooh.
2: With Western Star butter with silver side and pickles.
1: Ooh.
2: And a little bit of onion on it.
1: Ooh.
2: And I thought I'll take a bite before I get on the day.
1: Yeah, look, sometimes I have to take a quick bite during the ad break as well, and sometimes it catches me out.
2: Yeah, now, okay, we've digressed. Now, why are we called...
1: It's the story of my life. I think on my tombstone they're going to have David Digressed Right. And Digressed Right literally as well as metaphorically, but anyway...
2: Yeah, no, cool. I like it. I've lost my train of thought now.
1: You want to talk about the oil refinery in WA?
2: Yeah, that's right. Now, an oil refinery being built in Australia, fantastic.
1: It's about time, isn't it?
2: It hits the narrative, doesn't it?
1: Yeah.
2: And, you know, and people, it's a joyous occasion. Just to have fuel, because fuel is the most important thing of everything, I think. You know what I mean? Because... if we run out of fuel and we come to a standstill,
1: God help us.
2: The Chinese just come in here and hand us Chinese passports.
1: Yeah.
2: But now I don't.
1: But people would lose their jobs, you know, people would. It's scary to even think about, to be quite honest with you.
2: Yeah, now, exactly. And I'm glad you brought that point up, because what are the logistics behind having an oil refinery in Western Australia when the eastern coast of Australia has basically all the infrastructure and cities combined that need fuel, which is on hand if you were to build one here. I ask you, why the logistic to travel, bring that fuel from Western Australia on B-doubles across the Nullarbor?
1: Well, I mean, look where it comes
2: What's
1: from
2: the
1: now, though.
2: Look, behind it. I'm going to ask you.
1: I don't know. I don't know. You know, some politicians come up with this, so there you go.
2: I tell you, this is it. Did you know Western Australia is the second biggest refueling depot for the American Navy?
1: Is that right?
2: And that's where it's going.
1: Is that because, I guess, because we've got the Pacific on the east side, and I guess they've
2: cut the Indian on the other.
1: Correct, right. So they're covering that particular area. I mean, look, I know it's a long way away, but, you know, they get a refinery over there too. It's certainly not going to be a bad thing.
2: No, Dave, the American naval have the, I think it's the second largest naval base in the Indian Ocean, just off the Australian western coast, Western Australia coast.
1: Yeah, and I heard that they're increasing the numbers there as well quite considerably.
2: I've always wanted to save the world, David, but on my own, I don't think I can do it. You know what I mean?
1: Oh, well, you know what I'll tell you what I'll do for you, George. You're going to have a look in my diary, see when I'm free, and then we'll put a day aside and we'll do it together.
2: Cool.
1: as long as you do the corned beef sangers, okay?
2: Oh, man, I tell you what, you'll be grinning up like a fox eating guts, son.
1: A fox eating guts. Love it, love it. Get on your mate. But yeah, I mean, that's... Well, I'll try and find out why. I'll see if we can find out. Maybe somebody knows why. If they do, they can give us a buzz on 13 12 69. But we will have a look into it, George. I appreciate your phone call, buddy.
2: No worries, man.
1: Have a good one, mate. Yeah, you take care.
2: Too.
1: All right.
2: Bye.
1: Sunday afternoon here on the Super Radio Network. Jesus, good to have your company. Almost 3 o'clock. Time flies when you're having a good time. So they say, and we're going to be back with more in just a tick.
3: Live. Opinionated.
4: Had enough of being lied to, a terrible budget, a really terrible budget. 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We've had a gutful. And I think they've tweaked. Took them a while.
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1: 10 minutes to 3. Tessara's got a news update for us coming up at 3 o'clock, by the way. And more of your calls on the way too on 13 12 69. But I thought I'd play the Eagles now. We're going to take it to the limit right now. Across Australia for a Sunday afternoon right here on the Super Radio Network.

0: That's the Eagles taking it to the limit here on the Super Radio Network. It's 5.5 minutes to three. Tessara has a news update for us at 3 o'clock. Your call's 2 on 13 12 69. Michael's going to share a few things about the Sydney CBD as well. G'day, Michael. You worked for one of the parking stations there in the city.
1: Yeah. Pitt Street Parking, which was right next to one of your oldest pubs in Australia.
0: Which one's that one? Which is the old?
1: They called it the Red Coat. The Red Coats used to go and drink there. It was just a tiny pub, and you would go along and have a drink there in your lunchtime.
0: Sometimes the tiny ones are the best ones, I reckon.
1: Yeah. Anyway, I worked in the parking station at Pitt Street, called Pitt Street Parking. We went down. I used to park Mr. Miller's car. I was going to university.
0: Yeah.
1: And I parked his new Valiant, and right next to his car was a pumping station. And I can tell you, they were fanatic about it working. Sometimes it broke down, and there'd be council members and everything. The water used to come in, the tide used to come in. So the water was coming up right then. I know I bought my hush puppies up the road one block from the
0: hush
1: post
0: puppies.
1: Office. Yeah. And over, do you remember an old pharmacy going towards the American consulate on the other side of the road?
0: Mm.
1: And there were a whole lot of guys like yourself there, and they said, where? They said, came up and said to me, we're from Channel 9, and we're forming a company called SBS. And
0: oh,
1: it wasn't
0: okay.
1: ABC, well, they were Channel 9 guys.
0: Yeah.
1: So I remember all these fond memories of down there. And when I have anyone going to Sydney, I say, you go down to the waterfront, ask the bus driver, at the ferry shed, where can you get the bus to? And any one of those bus drivers will fix you. So it's a real important place down
0: there. Oh,
1: it is. But I remember that water pump, like Auckland and New Zealand,
0: The
1: water goes right under the building.
0: Yeah, it does, and they actually have like an intricate tunnel system under Sydney where a lot of the water flows as well, don't they?
1: I'm not sure, but I know if it broke down, there were ice from the government there within minutes. I'm just telling you.
0: Michael,
1: I thought that may be important.
0: Yeah, we'll have to find that out. I'd love to keep talking, but Michael, I've got to go to a news update with Tessara. But yeah, it's fascinating. I love sharing these old memories of places as well. I mean, we're just stooped in so much history. It's quite fascinating. News update next with Tessara, then we're back with more.
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7: I'm Tasava Brown. The Albanese government's holding the largest national gun buyback since the Port Arthur massacre, but New South Wales is so far the only state to get on board. It kicks off in November with compensation to be capped at less than $1,000 for the majority of surrendered firearms. Queensland, South Australia, Victoria and the Northern Territory governments are all rejecting it. Agriculture Minister Julie Collins has warned H5 bird flu will cause mass wildlife mortalities as the virus spreads across the country. Australia's first case of the deadly H5 bird flu in a little penguin has been confirmed on Victoria's Phillip Island, with flu vaccinations beginning Monday for the island's penguin population tomorrow. A fifth case of H5 bird flu has also been confirmed in New South Wales in a deceased greater crested tern found at Snug Cove near Eden. Senior researcher at Adelaide University, Dr. Emily Buttle, says there are some tips to follow.
8: Backyard chicken enthusiasts tend to know the behaviour of their own chickens, so if something seems a bit off, I would just monitor that bird. Signs and symptoms include things like sneezing, coughing, lethargy. They can throw their head back as if they're having a bit of a rave party. So it's really just making sure that your chickens are behaving as they would normally.
7: The criminal trial of two Sydney nurses who allegedly threatened to kill Israeli patients in a viral video has been pushed out after the prosecution revealed it would call Middle East analyst Roger Shanahan to give evidence. It will now likely be delayed until next year. It comes as the Middle East expert is expected to give evidence, but insufficient time has been a key hurdle. The Treasurer has hit back at calls for a super overhaul. Jim Chalmers has accused One Nation of attempting to destroy Australia's retirement savings system. One Nation's Pauline Hanson has opened the door to a major overhaul of super to alleviate mortgage stress and cost of living strain, giving people access to their funds. Ms Hanson says the retirement income system is broken and has questioned whether it's working how it's supposed to. Queenslanders are concerned about their rights under changes to the Critical Minerals Bill. Experts say new powers to bypass conservation and planning regulations are incredibly broad and could let the state effectively fast-track any project it wants. AgForce President Shane McCarthy says Australia's food supply needs to be the focus.
9: The food and fibre for the nation, we need to make sure that is maintained. So that we can feed the nation and clothe the nation going forward into the future, but also not only the nation, our immediate neighbours, which then contributes to peace in our region.
7: Revelations today that Queensland councils would have missed out on $1.2 billion in federal disaster funding under the Albanese government's proposed cost-sharing changes. New modelling shows that since 2018 to 2019, the federal government provided almost $6 billion in funding to support Queensland councils after severe weather events. But under the changes, only $5 billion would have been provided. In June, the federal government proposed a 50-50 funding split between state and federal governments as part of the disaster funding recovery framework, which would result in a massive cut to the average contribution of 64% in Queensland. A Spanish F-18 fighter jet pilot on a NATO air policing mission has shot down a drone illegally breaching Romanian national airspace. It's the fourth unmanned aircraft the country has shot down this year. In sport, the Titans are battling it out with the Knights, and at halftime, the Knights are leading 16-10 at McDonald Jones Stadium. Australia's Lani Pallister has cemented her place in the record books with a stunning victory in the women's 800-metre freestyle at the Pan Pacifics. She downed American Katie Ledecky, the Aussie beating Ledecky's 15-year undefeated streak. Rising star Finlay Tarling has died following an accident during the eighth stage of a race in Portugal, with emotional tributes flowing. It sparked outrage from the cycling community with calls for change to road racing safety. In the cricket at the moment, Bangladesh needs 5 runs against Australia on day 4 of the first test in Darwin. to finance.

cents. One Australian dollar is buying 70.8 US cents. This is Super Radio Network News. Partly cloudy with a chance of showers and southwesterly winds becoming light. Partly cloudy with showers tomorrow with temperatures ranging from 12 to 19 in the city, 7 to 18 in the west. Looking further ahead, partly cloudy with possible showers on Tuesday and Wednesday, mostly sunny on Thursday. At the moment in the city, it's 18 degrees, Bankstown 17, Richmond 17. That's the latest 2SM News. I'm Tasava Brown.

And of course, welcome back for this Sunday afternoon. Ah, Sunday, the 16th of August. We are definitely, 2 weeks away from springtime. The days are getting longer, a little bit more pleasant too. The mornings are still a little bit on the shivery side, but, you know, that does take a while to start warming up. But anyway, that time of the year, isn't it? Yeah, the downhill run to the end of the year is well and truly underway. By the way, it's scary stuff how things go so fast, that's for sure. Coming up, we're going to look at some more headlines for you, play a bit more music and take more of your calls on 13 12 69, wherever you may be as we broadcast Australia-wide here on the Super Radio Network for a Sunday afternoon. This is Philip Oakley and Giorgio Moroder together in Electric Dreams here on the Super Radio Network.

0: Together in Electric Dreams. 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Well, it's a Sunday. Let's have a look what we're experiencing weather-wise around the place, around the Super Radio Network footprint, which is very vast and wide. We'll start off with Sydney, for those listening to us through 2SM. Currently around 18 degrees, mostly cloudy and showers possible. Today's maximum was around 18 to 19. Basically, what you're going to anticipate tomorrow is temperatures ranging from around 11 to 16. Tuesday, a possible morning shower followed by a cloudy yet sunny day with temperatures around the 18 degree mark too. And of course, today or tonight, the Logies are going to be taking place down at Star City in around the Piemont area, Darling Harbour. So that's going to be a big one there. No doubt you're going to see lots of pictures there. Around Newcastle in the gorgeous Hunter Valley, to which I'm broadcasting from myself, currently sitting at around 17 degrees. Not a bad day. A little bit of cloud around. A shower or two and a maximum of 19 today. The unsettled coastal pattern continues into Monday before conditions gradually improve. For those who are just south of Sydney around the Illawarra area, around 16 degrees for the most part of today. A shower or two is also expected, but a relatively cool, dry and cloudy Monday with conditions trending somewhat drier for Tuesday. For those around the gorgeous Coffs Coast, yeah, maybe you're listening through us around Coffs Harbour or Port Macquarie. It's good to have you aboard, by the way. Generally mild, but with coastal showers possible, particularly in the exposed coastal areas. Expected temperatures roughly in the high teens to low 20s, which is kind of nice. And showers becoming more isolated during the next couple of days as well. The home of the golden guitar, the gorgeous Tamworth and the New England region, including Armidale, cooler nights and mornings than the coast, followed by a relatively mild afternoon. Conditions should be mainly dry to partly cloudy with an overnight temperature considerably low than coastal New South Wales. So it could be in the very low, you know, single digits there. For those listening to us via 2DU in the Central West, good afternoon. Generally dry and cool, a chilly morning with afternoons, relatively mild. Monday and Tuesday should feature considerably less shower activity than the coastal strip as well. For those around the Orange Bathurst area, good to have you on board. If you're listening to us through 2BS in Bathurst, expect cold mornings with temperatures potentially dropping into the low single figures, followed by a cool to mild afternoon, mostly dry conditions expected over the next couple of days through the Bathurst area as well. Where else should we look around? Should we wrap up New South Wales? The main weather feature in New South Wales is the cool showery pattern, particularly along parts of the coast. Now, it's not guaranteed to mean we're going to get a lot of rain, but the chance is there and the clouds are sort of backing that up. So, that's basically what's happening in New South Wales. When we look up to Queensland, Brisbane, currently around 22 degrees. The expected top there is 23 degrees. Partly cloudy with a possible shower. Showers remain possible into Monday, while temperatures stay pleasantly mild. For the Gold Coast, or in Tweed Heads, good to have you on board. 22 degrees today, quite nice with a shower or two. Expect some partly cloudy conditions with further isolated coastal showers on Monday and Tuesday. And of course, on the Gold Coast today, they've got a pretty impressive air display taking place. It's the annual air display that happens up there at this time of the year in August. I remember being up there 2 years ago and watching it. It was pretty spectacular stuff. The Sunshine Coast, the gorgeous Sunshine Coast, around 19 to 20 degrees is expected today. Showers remain possible, particularly closer to the coast. For those listening to us through Toowoomba in the Darling Downs area, good to have you on board. Cooler than Brisbane, particularly overnight. Expect cool mornings and mild afternoons with partly cloudy conditions and generally limited rainfall. For those around Rockhampton and central Queensland, mild to warm conditions with cooler nights, generally partly cloudy, although the odd isolated shower could be possible. Townsville, generally warm, breezy with partly cloudy conditions, temperatures reaching the mid 20s with some isolated showers. And for those listening around the Cairns Innisfail area, good to have you on board too. Warmest of the major centres, that's for sure. We're looking to mid to upper 20s, so it could be 26, 27 degrees. Beautiful weather this time of the year there. Expect partly cloudy conditions and the possibility of basically a brief coastal shower or two. Basically, in Queensland, a firm ridge along the Queensland coast is producing potential south to southeasterly winds and bringing showers to eastern coastal districts as well. Inland Queensland is a little bit drier. With cooler winter nights and warmer afternoons. Gee, we really have had a relatively mild winter, which is what they said. We haven't really been, you know, well, for the most part, we haven't really had, you know, day after day after day, that really, really cold weather. I guess the concern is the forecast, the long-range forecast is we're going into a relatively extended dry period. Now, that's what the forecast is saying. It doesn't necessarily mean we'll get that, but there is a high indication that that's what will happen, which could be a pretty scary one. 14 minutes after 3 across Australia on the Super Radio Network. Hey, if you'd like to join the conversation, give us a buzz. Our number, 13 12 69. We're back with more in a tick.
1: G'day, this is Tim Webster. 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

Across Australia here on the Super Radio Network. Yeah, a bit of the mamas and the papas. Monday, because today's Sunday, so it's inevitable that tomorrow's going to be Monday. It's just a fact, unfortunately. I don't make up the rules, you guys, I don't. Well, surging petrol prices and diesel prices are becoming deal-breakers for holiday motorists, with researchers showing nearly half of Australian drivers are slashing discretionary road travel and opting to stay closer to home to cushion the blow to their household budget, which is substantial. 49% of motorists are reporting cutting back on driving altogether due to rising Bowser costs, with the average weekly household spending an extra $50 to $60 just on fuel alone. And when things are really tough, and let's face it, they are at the moment, I mean, that hurts. 36% of Australians explicitly cite high fuel prices as the primary barrier preventing them from taking domestic road trips. 62% of regional holidaymakers state that they will shorten travel distances or switch to destinations closer to home if fuel prices remain elevated or cross critical price thresholds. The other thing that's been hit hard is discretionary trips. Apparently, while daily essential commutes continue, regional drive-in tourism operators are reporting dips in visitor numbers as families prioritise essential travel over leisure getaways. As a cost-saving tactic, motorists are adapting to combine errand runs. Apparently, 26% choose cheaper service stations via fuel apps or pivoting towards public transport and walking. An industry analysis of the Australian Paint and Panel have come up and basically said, quote, "The shift is being driven by significant increases in fuel spends. With many households already under financial pressure, discretionary driving is one of the first behaviours to change." Peter Currie, who's the renowned NRMA spokesperson, also went on the record on this one. And he said, quote, "Australians are cutting back on or adapting the way they are used to driving the family car, prioritising trips to help manage the strain on the family budget." And it's big too. And, you know, it just doesn't seem to be an end to it. Does it? It's kind of scary stuff. During major fuel price surges, mobile apps that monitor real-time Bowser prices like MyNRMA and the state government, well, it's certainly New South Wales, is a state government fuel check app, they report on a fourfold spike in traffic as drivers search for regional price differences. And what always surprises me is when you do look at these apps, it's quite surprising the different costs of fuel. You can get 10, 20-cent differences when you look hard enough. It's quite extraordinary. While families remain eager for getaways, sustained Bowser pressure is shifting Australian holidaymakers towards localised staycations. That's what they're calling the new buzzword. It's a staycation. And shorter regional drives, leaving regional tourism operators relying on local support until fuel markets stabilise. Yeah, which is sad, because a lot of those regional tourism operators are already doing it pretty tough, and this is just going to make it a whole lot tougher. Question is, can they survive it? I mean, the sooner this rubbish is over and we get those, you know, that Strait of Hormuz open and things get back to normal, it's going to be a good thing, right? But in the meantime, it's a scary thought. Let's be blunt about it. 24 minutes after three. Now, Australian drivers facing license suspensions are increasingly turning to an online black market, paying strangers thousands of dollars to take blame for traffic penalties and demerit points. This has been around for a while, I've got to tell you, too. Apparently, drivers are more and more using, with particularly suspensions, use the internet and social media platforms to find individuals who are willing to incur demerit points on their licences in exchange for cash payments, ranging from, get this, between $500 and $1,000 per offence. Now, the scheme apparently relies on motorists submitting false statutory declarations, claiming that they were not behind the wheel at the time that the infringement was captured. Now, data has been highlighting massive volumes of these particular declarations, with tens of thousands filed in regions like the Australian Capital Territory within a six-month period. Legal experts warn that falsifying a statutory declaration is prosecuted as a major crime rather than a standard traffic breach. Intentionally making a false statement on oath can also carry maximum penalties of up to 5 years of imprisonment and thousands of dollars in fines under specific criminal codes. State authorities also impose multi-thousand-dollar penalties for falsely nominating another driver. Never done it. I know a few people that have done it. Usually, I don't know anyone who's actually paid someone they don't know. You know, sometimes it's done between families and stuff like that. Yeah. It's a worry, isn't it? Federal and state task force, alongside agencies like the Australian Border Force, have ramped up investigations into systemic exploitation. Investigations targeting operators while investigating licences or specific addresses that were used to absorb thousands of cumulative demerit points. The New South Wales government apparently has a zero tolerance for anyone trying to subvert the system. They also say, quote, "Acts like falsely claiming to be the driver and taking points for a fee are criminal, and the task force will examine ways to help identify and punish scrupulous people who take advantage of the system." The New South Wales government established an inter-agency demerit point
Integrity Task Force to crack down on drivers exploiting nominated loopholes and trade penalties online. Now, whilst information arrangements along close family members or friends have existed for years, it's basically the commercialization of what is like a demerit point trading via online black markets has triggered a fierce law enforcement clampdown. Authorities emphasize that attempting to dodge a license suspension by paying a stranger to take the fall is a high-risk gamble that can literally land motorists behind bars. So there you go. Be careful. Be careful to whom you get your points from. And remember, in the end, you are lying if you submit that somebody drove on your behalf and you wrote to them as a result of that. But this is the world we live in, hey? 26 and a half minutes after 3 on the Super Radio Network for Sunday.

0: Nicolette Larson. It's all about that lot of love, by the way. On the Super Radio Network for a Sunday afternoon. Well, I just had Carlos give me a buzz and just remind me that we've got another fuel excise increase on the way. Yeah, well, as you know, we've all been hit by significant rises in federal fuel excise, and another routine index adjustment is on the way. It basically happens, you know, now, August into September. So what's happened thus far this year? Well, as you know, there was a temporary cut in March 2026. The Albanese government announced a three-month reduction in fuel excise on petrol and diesel. This was done in response to the surge in global oil prices associated with the Middle East conflict. Now, the relief applied from the 1st of April to the 30th of June, remember? Then there was a, basically, well, they extended it for a month, but lowered the discount. Basically, they lowered it to half, you know, basically 50% or quarter, I guess you could say, for want of a better word. However, it's important to remember that Australia ordinarily indexes fuel excises twice a year, in February and August, according to movements in the CPI. Now, as you know, they're trying to increasing interest rates a lot of late because the CPI has been increasing quite dramatically. So there's a good chance we're going to be paying even more at the pump very, very shortly too. There is a bit of confusion. Is it August or September? Well, basically, any increase flowing through around September is primarily basically the result of the existing automatic CPI index system. So there's not a new tax coming in. It's something that happens annually, believe it or not. The government, they really know how to slug you, don't they? I mean, things are so tough at the moment. We're bleeding. You know, people are doing it so tough. People are losing their jobs as a result of it. And they just keep slugging us more. Makes a lot of sense if you ask me. Not really. Not really. Back with more in a tick, including more of your calls too on 13 12 69 here on the Super Radio Network for a Sunday afternoon.
1: Chris Smith across Australia.
2: The federal and New South Wales governments are putting $2.5 billion of taxpayer money, yours, into Tomago Aluminium. Is that the way to run the economy, is it? You force prices of power to go through the roof. Manufacturers are just about to shut the doors because of it. But then you come in and you find $3 billion to prop it up. And what happens in 2030? We need to prop it up again, do we?
1: Chris Smith.
2: A bit fired up about this Tomago stuff because this was foreseen. Weird. And Bowen goes on and on about the renewable future. And yet he's got to prop up through subsidies every single thing that is constructed to make that happen.
3: Are they completely deaf, blind and dumb?
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3: And the public don't want this to go?
2: Go ahead, Shane.
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2: Yeah. 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
1: Here on the Super Radio Network for a Sunday afternoon, your calls are most welcome on 13 12 69, just like Mark's welcome. G'day, Mark. How are you, mate?
2: David, how are you?
1: I'm doing A-OK for a Sunday arvo. Thank you kindly.
2: What about this hurricane set to hit Hawaii?
1: Oh, look, I got a really good friend of mine who is quite concerned, and he's ready and prepared they reckon it's the biggest one that'll ever hit there in as far as record keeping is concerned, yeah.
2: Yeah, like massive floods expected and everything.
1: Yeah.
2: Look at the weather systems. Like, this is why I rang. The weather systems around the world are what's happening at the moment. All the people keep denying this anything happening with the climate.
1: Mm-hmm.
2: Did you see the rivers through Europe yesterday on TV? All the boats laying on their side?
1: Yeah, I did, yeah.
2: And all the nuclear power stations are closing down because they can't cool them down.
1: Yeah, it's concerning stuff, isn't it? Have you seen some like aerial footage of what's happening over in the UK at the moment? It is parched and so brown.
2: That's what I was about to say. It's brown. I was watching that.
1: And it always rains over there. Like, it rains on days ending in Y, but it is parched. I could not believe it when I've seen some of the pictures of the countryside.
2: The brown and the grass is dead. The flowers are dead. Everything's dead.
1: Yeah,
2: and
1: sad.
2: I wonder what's going to happen when they run out of water for keeping people alive.
1: Right. It's a scary thought, right? We've been close to it here, haven't we? Like, you know, I mean, sort of comes from time to time when we run really low with water. But, yeah, it's a scary.
2: Well, I've never seen a lot of that over there.
1: Me either. No, me either. Yeah, it's always just rained so much they're almost, you know, got mould growing on them sort of thing, you know?
2: Yeah, exactly. See, the thing is, the reason we've got to cut down emissions is carbon molecules attract and retain heat.
1: Mm.
2: And as we're pumping more and more carbon dioxide into the atmosphere, it's retaining more and more heat, and that's why the oceans are heating up. And
1: I have to say, we're very lucky here. We've got some of the cleanest airways in the world. I mean, you go to the US, you go to Los Angeles, boy, oh boy, you need to take a mask. Even when you go to New York, it's...
2: Then you've got people like Trump saying, oh, it's all global hopes. You think, oh, yeah, shut up.
1: Yeah, but, you know, the wars, the Middle East conflict has also been ended 37 times, and that was months ago. So, you know, that's how much credos I put in that.
2: And the Strait of Hormuz is going to be an American.
1: Yeah. Like, I don't know why he makes these claims. Anyway.
2: Oh, because he's a goose.
1: Yeah, but, well.
2: Did you see that when we had those massive floods through Central Australia that went down South Australia, they lost 40,000 head of stock.
1: Mm.
2: And when it went down the East Coast, we lost 100,000 head of stock.
1: Mm.
2: Like, that's cattle, sheep, pigs.
1: Yeah,
2: blah,
1: sad
2: blah, blah,
1: stuff,
2: blah.
1: Man. Sad stuff.
2: Yeah, and that water that was going down through Central Australia, then to South Australia, to the Great Australian Bight, do you know that I'm pulling out 10,000 kilos of dead marine life?
1: Oh, it breaks your heart, doesn't it? Just breaks your heart.
2: That was from the algal bloom of the nutrients feeding it, and everyone keeps saying, oh, there's nothing happening. You think, shut up,
1: you idiot. Yeah. Well, I mean, look, to be honest with you, I mean, I can't see the air that's around me at the moment, but I know it's there. And just because I can't see it doesn't mean that it's not there either. So, you know, you can't. I mean, there is definitely. Look, there is a political element to this as well, but, you know, it makes a lot of sense that, you know, the place gets all clogged up. And we've all been when we've had those foggy and smoggy days, and things are just revolting. Yeah. You know what I mean? We're lucky that for the most part we don't have the most, and I say this as a whole, but we don't have an overly overpopulated country. But, you know, it's going to get worse before it gets better, isn't it?
2: Exactly. Yep. And all these deniers, I just listen to different. Well, I listen to a couple of seconds of different programs, and I just think, shut up.
1: Oh, sometimes it's convenient to be like that, right? It's convenient. Yeah. Anyway, good on you, mate. Appreciate your call, Mark. See you, mate. Have a good one. All right. We've got Rob wants to talk about that fuel excise. G'day, Rob. How you doing, mate?
3: Hey, good, thanks, mate. Good. Hey, love your show, by the way.
1: Thanks, Rob. Love you ringing in. Love you ringing in.
3: No worries. I've done it a few times now.
1: Lovely.
3: I just want to talk about the excise, mate.
1: Mm-hmm.
3: When's enough for the government?
1: That's a good question. It's like, you know, look, I'm going to be honest. I enjoy the odd spirit from time to time, a good Australian rum I like to have of the old beverage. But I tell you what, the excise just keeps going up and up and up. And it's just like, to me, this sort of stuff is like a self-inflicted injury. Now, I know we need to raise tax. I know tax is important, but it's like, what are we killing off to? I just find it bizarre. Yeah. And you're right, it's got to end somewhere.
3: isn't the beer excise killing off the hotel industry?
1: Well, yeah. I mean, I think they paused the beer excise, but the reality of it is it's still damn high as it is.
3: Well, 64% of a carton of beer is taxed.
1: Mm.
3: And, you know, and because I'm a smoker, a drinker, and a fuel guzzler, I get hammered left, right, and centre, you know?
1: They should give you a shiny special number plate to go, I contribute more than anybody.
3: Yeah, well, that's probably not so bad an idea.
1: But you're absolutely right. I mean, there comes a point where it's like, when is enough enough? And I think we've passed the point of being fair and, you know, making enough, because it is incredibly expensive in this country. And the result is that, you know, so much of it is because we pay all this excise. And it's kind of a passive, silent excise because it's not put right in your face all the time. You're really not aware of it. And we just kind of live our lives and think that's what it is. But when you break it down, it's pretty scary stuff.
3: Yep, I'm just on a pension and I can barely afford to live.
1: Yeah, look, I think the fact that you can barely afford to live on the pension is admirable stuff. I think it would be really hard.
3: Oh, well, it's very different. I have to have a very strict budget. But, you know, good old Labor.
1: Well, if you think any of the other, they're all the same, mate. I mean, there's no government's going to get in there and go, let's stop the fuel excise. Let's stop the alcohol excise. Let's, you know, then that's never going to happen.
3: Yeah.
1: Never going to happen. You know, they're addicted to the stuff, man. It's like the speed cameras, you know. Speed cameras were never supposed to be revenue raisers. They were supposed to be about law enforcement. Now, there's that many damn speed cameras around now. They're put in the budget because they make so much money.
3: Yeah.
1: Even though all the research says, you know, have police cars on the road, have them visual, have them seen, is the best deterrent whatsoever. Not some silly camera. You know what I mean?
3: I do. And I agree with you, mate. It's all about revenue.
1: 100%. 100%.
3: Yeah.
1: Good on you, mate. Appreciate your call, Rob.
3: My pleasure, mate. And again, love your show.
1: Good on you, man. Appreciate you. And your calls too on 13 12 69. On this Sunday afternoon, boy, oh boy, we're having a good day, aren't we? I can't believe it's almost 4 o'clock. 18 minutes to 4 to Sarah has another news update for us shortly. It's been a busy week. Good old Dolly, she's working 9 to 5.

0: There's Dolly doing as Dolly does. She's doing it 9 to 5 on the Super Radio Network for Sunday afternoon. News update with Tessara coming up in around 15 minutes' time from now. And more of your calls coming up next on 13 12 69.
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3: This is people living in tents on the banks of a river and the council's threatening them with $1,100. Infuriates me.
1: Taking on the big issues, the big names and the stories that matter to you.
2: Tariq Kamler and his entire band of Australian ISIS fighters should never, ever be allowed back. Slam the door shut forever.
1: This is 2SM Sydney.
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0: And it's good to have you back. You know, a little later on, I'm going to be sharing an interesting story about the it's rather bizarre biology of redback spiders and the self-sacrificial somersault that they do. It's a brutal world when you're being a redback spider. No wonder they're so cranky and they want to bite you and poison you and stuff like that. When you hear the story that they have to live in, it might make a little bit more sense. That's coming up in just a tick. Richie's on the line. He's called us on 13 12 69, wants to talk about fuel. How you doing, Richie?
11: Yeah, hi, good, thanks, Dave. And I just wanted to mention how, it's certainly something on people's minds at the moment, the fuel prices, because they're up fairly high again. And
0: yeah, they are.
11: We're now paying that full excise.
0: We are.
11: Mm-hmm. Back to that full excise on the fuel. But I think with that excise, I think it's helping pay for our road upkeep.
0: Well, remember they used to have that thing that used to be like a 4x4? Remember they used to say all the money was going to go back into the roads? I don't know if that's still the case now.
11: Yeah, it rings a bell, actually. We have 4x4, but yeah, I don't know. Yeah, I don't know what's happening. But one thing that worries me, of course, is that the EVs, I don't think they're actually paying that excise at all.
0: No, but there's speculation going on that they want to bring in like a kilometre or whatever it is, or kilowatt hour surcharge, which basically is going to be making sure that they pay for their side of using everything. So there's no disadvantage as such, is what I'm hearing. I'll have to look into it more, but that was being suggested for a while there.
11: Yeah, I think the states are needing to come together because I think that Victoria had gone their own way and they introduced something to tax the EV owners. Mm. Then I think it was thrown out by the courts or something like that. That's the way my memory is.
0: Yeah, yeah. I mean, it's not really right to tax it, you know, to tax those who just use fuel cars, considering that, you know, it's supposedly supposed to go back into building better roads because electric vehicles use the roads themselves.
11: Yeah, that's right. And the EVs are actually fairly heavy as well. I think the EVs... For a size comparative situation where you've got a small car versus a small car, I think the small EV is maybe heavier than the small petrol powered car.
0: Yeah, have you driven an EV yourself?
11: No, I haven't. No, not at all. I've only seen them on TV. I've seen them, of course, driving around. There's so many of them nowadays.
0: There is. Yeah, like, I mean, I've driven the hybrids. I quite like the idea of the hybrids. I think they perform quite well and they add, you know, significant extra kilometres to your journey. I don't know. The problem, I mean, I like to do big drives. I like to drive interstate and things like that. And I just don't know if I'd be that comfortable doing it with an EV because you just don't get the kind of mileage. And, of course, then you've got to charge the damn thing up.
11: Yeah, exactly. Yeah, and I think that mileage is reduced by our conditions in Australia. You know, often we've got to use the air conditioner in the summer because we have such hot summer.
0: Sure do. Yeah, but if you cannot, I mean, like if you were doing a journey from like Sydney to Brisbane or Sydney to Melbourne or whatever the case is, 650 kilometres, I mean, you can do these rapid charges, which A, cost a lot of money, more than fuel is my understanding. But the other thing is they don't really give you that many kilometres.
11: No, that's the thing. Yeah, they have a stated... range when they're trying to sell the vehicles, but
0: the
11: reality is often a bit different because you're out there in the real conditions. You know, you might be facing a headwind, you might be having to do a bit of stop-start driving even though you're on a highway.
0: Right, and I tell you what, when you take the stop-start driving out of a fuel car, it makes a huge difference.
11: Yeah, that's right, exactly, yeah. With me, I try to save money and not produce as much out my tailpipe. I'm just in a diesel-powered vehicle.
0: Mm.
11: And by driving carefully, so I try to save a bit on fuel. So that stop-start traffic, I try to sort of anticipate a bit, so I'll look ahead.
0: Yeah, me too. I drive a manual as well. I think that saves me on brakes and a bit of fuel too.
11: Yeah, manuals are better, I think, yeah, for sure. And I've actually got an automatic manual, which is a fairly rare sort of...
0: An automatic manual? How does that work?
11: Well, it's a 5-speed manual.
0: Mm. Not like the Tiptronic ones, those Tiptronic ones. Is it that sort of thing?
11: I don't think it's called that. It's called an ASM. It's called an auto-shifting manual. But it's got the clutch. There's no clutch pedal and there's no gear stick, so it all does it automatically.
0: Right. An automatic manual. There's an oxymoron for you. An automatic manual. Yeah, go for it, yeah.
11: Yeah, but certainly when I'm going down a hill or a mountain, it downshifts. So it's doing that engine braking.
0: Yeah.
11: For me, you know, and I know that when I was recently going down a very, very steep hill down the coast there somewhere, I think it was near Foster, and I'd been to a lookout going down a very, very steep hill. I took my foot off the accelerator and the engine was really singing going down the hill. I got up to over 4,000 revs, but it kept holding it in that gear.
0: Yeah, wow.
11: Because I had the foot off the
0: throttle.
11: Accelerator.
0: Yeah.
11: And it is a camper van, so there's a fair bit of weight in it as well. So that engine braking is pretty important.
0: It is very, very important, yeah, yeah. And like, so you get around a fair bit with your camper van?
11: At times I do, so certainly...
0: What a way to see the country, man. I tell you what, it's on my bucket list. I mean, I'd love to get one of those. I mean, ideally, you know, if I had a gazillion dollars, I'd be driving one of those Winnebagos around the country. I think that'd be fantastic. But I think also getting around with a little van on the back, stopping and, you know, putting stakes in for a couple of days and visiting little bits and pieces around the town and just relaxing, I think that'd be a wonderful way to live.
11: Oh, absolutely. If ever you've got the time, it's really good to be able to go slowly and to spend a few days in one place and then... not to have too much on the agenda and sort of go with how you're feeling and how the weather is and that sort of thing. But
0: and listen to the beautiful Australian outback, you know, it makes all those noises with the nature and the forest and all that sort of stuff. It's so spectacular. Or, you know, camp somewhere near the beach where you can hear the waves rolling over constantly.
11: Yeah, exactly. Absolutely. But even small towns, so, you know, you can be parked in the middle of a small town and it can be quite quiet. And
0: aren't they fantastic? Yeah. And you see things and you go to these little unique restaurants. I mean, I was up in Kingaroy 2 years ago. I mean, I started my career up in Kingaroy, but I did go up there and for a brief visit, and I went into this little cafe and they had the best smashed avo I'd ever have. And this is Kingaroy, Queensland. The baked bean and peanut capital of Australia had the best smashed avo that I've ever had.
11: Fantastic.
0: It was a treat.
11: It's those sort of experiences that are just so memorable.
0: Right.
11: And they just put a big smile on your face and make you feel happy to be alive.
0: They do, right? Yeah, yeah. And there's just a different temperament about there. And I think, you know, for those who've never really toured much outside of the major capital cities and things like that, you know, there's another world out there and it's a great Australian beautiful world. And, you know, you're missing out if you don't explore it. I mean, we're so lucky in this country that we have those kind of things.
11: Yeah, absolutely. And certainly, Dave, if ever you've got the time, if you can do it slowly, go for a slow trip somewhere, you'll really enjoy it, I'm sure.
0: Yeah, what's the furthest you've been for your drive, Richie?
11: Well, I've actually been, when I first bought the camper van, I took off from southwestern WA where I lived, and I went all the way up it was following the coast, actually, and then I got all the way up to Darwin, and I saw a second cousin up there. I went down through the middle, so I went down to Adelaide and then the southeastern part of South Australia and along the Great Ocean Road.
0: Oh, it's beautiful, that, isn't it? The Great Ocean Road, and you stopped by on the 12 Apostles.
11: Yeah, yeah, but that was years ago now, and beautiful spot.
0: It is beautiful down there. Yeah. Did you see the big lobster?
11: The big lobster. Now, let me think.
0: It is in South Australia. Yeah, yeah, yeah.
11: It might have been at Robe or Kingston, one of those.
0: I think Kingston is the one. I think I'm pretty sure Kingston's where you'll find it, yeah.
11: Kingston SE, I think they call it.
0: Yeah. Oh, it's great. Great. And best thing I ever did was travel around Australia like that. You're right. It's absolutely relaxing. It's just nice, yeah.
11: Absolutely, yeah. So hopefully you'll get some time in the future at some stage.
0: I'm hoping so, too.
11: Hopefully the fuel prices won't be too expensive when you go.
0: I mean, you know, it's just cannibalising everything, isn't it, these ridiculous fuel prices? But I guess we'll have to wait and see. Something's got to change soon, hey?
11: Yeah, that's for sure, absolutely.
0: Good on you, Richie. Yeah, good on you, Richie. Appreciate your call, my friend.
11: Yeah, thanks a lot, Dave.
0: Keep it safe on the roads too, man. Yeah, really appreciate you sharing your little journey there with me. And if you guys have been on a trip, I'd love to know about it. I think it's great. I do watch a lot of Australian travel vlogs where people go from town to town to town and all that kind of stuff. I think it's fascinating. We live in such a beautiful country, so diverse and yet so genuine. It's well worth doing. So if you've got some experiences you'd love to share, I'd love to hear it. 13 12 69. Tassara's up next with a news update, then we're back with more.
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0: Thank you.
1: Chris Smith, weekdays from 9.
2: Good afternoon, I'm Tasava Brown. Anthony Albanese will continue pushing other states and territories to sign up to the federal gun buyback scheme, with a coalition labelling it a failure. New South Wales remains the sole state to roll out the initiative. The Prime Minister made the comments after he launched the new buyback program with the Minns government. The Queensland, South Australian, Victorian and Northern Territory governments have all rejected it, and Queensland is in line to become Australia's most armed state. Premier Chris Minns says we're taking action.
3: In some quarters this is controversial and it will be opposed, but we've made a decision. This is absolutely essential to keep the people of New South Wales safe, and notwithstanding that public opposition, notwithstanding those who have criticised the government for these reforms, this is what this state needs to keep people safe.
2: New South Wales police have made arrests over threats made to three Scots College students in Sydney's east. They are alleged to have sexually assaulted a 14-year-old girl in the city's eastern suburbs. Students have been warned about making online threats to those charged. Triple murderer Erin Patterson's appeal will begin in a Victorian court this week after her conviction for killing three relatives with poisoned beef Wellington. Patterson was sentenced in September to life behind bars with a non-parole period of 33 years. It's over the murders of Don and Gail Patterson and Heather Wilkinson. One Nation's Pauline Hanson has opened the door to a major overhaul of superannuation to alleviate mortgage stress. She suggested that workers should have access to their funds early. The Treasurer has knocked back the call, saying it would destroy the system. A teenage boy's been charged following a horrific alleged stabbing outside a Northside Brisbane McDonald's. A 17-year-old's been charged over the incident at Albany Creek that happened just after 8 p.m. on Thursday night. A 16-year-old was hospitalised with injuries after the attack. An NDIS provider director allegedly tried to flee overseas and has now been caught by Australian Federal Police. Authorities uncovered a scheme siphoning $5 million from disability funding. The 38-year-old's been charged following his arrest at Adelaide Airport, linked to fraud targeting some of the nation's most vulnerable people. The atmosphere is electric at the TV Week Logie Awards, unfolding at the moment in Pyrmont in Sydney. Some of Australia's biggest stars are walking the red carpet ahead of tonight's awards ceremony, hosted by the Golden Boy himself, Robert Irwin. Hawaii's Big Island is on the edge as a hurricane looms, bringing flooding and destructive winds. Authorities have issued a rare hurricane warning, urging residents to seek shelter as heavy rain and damaging winds spread across the island. In sport, Bangladesh has defeated Australia by 9 wickets on day 4 of the first test in Darwin. The Aussies were all out for 284. The Newcastle Knights have stunned the Titans 36-26 at McDonald Jones Stadium. Warriors fullback Sian Nicole Klokstad has copped a 2-match ban. It's for a hip drop tackle on Reece Walsh. Elsewhere, the Panthers have locked in contracts for two key outside backs and a boost for the club. Paul Alamotti and Blues Origin representative Casey McLean have locked in their futures with the club. Alamotti has added a further 2 years to his deal through to the end of 2029. Australian swimming is celebrating a remarkable milestone, with Lani Pallister ending American Katie Ledecky's reign at the Pan Pacific Championships in California. Pallister stunned in the women's 800-metre freestyle. For the first time in her career, Ledecky lost the event at an international meet, while Sam Short also lowered Grant Hackett's Australian record in the men's 1500-metre freestyle event. Serbian tennis star Novak Djokovic fell to his knees and called for treatment at the Cincinnati Open in high heat in a disappointing loss. Fans were distressed after seeing the 24-time Grand Slam champ appear to throw up. He has thanked his fans for their support. To finance, oil is worth $82 a barrel. Gold is trading at $4,376 an ounce. And one Australian dollar is currently buying 70.78 US cents. 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Partly cloudy with a chance of showers and southwesterly winds becoming light. Partly cloudy with possible showers tomorrow, with temperatures ranging from 12 to 19 in the city, 7 to 18 in the west. Looking further ahead, partly cloudy with possible showers on Tuesday and Wednesday, mostly sunny on Thursday. At the moment in the city, it's 17 degrees, Bankstown 16, Richmond 17. That's the latest 2SM News. I'm Tasava Brown.

Afternoon. Hope your afternoon and your weekend is going very, very well, by the way. Welcome along to it on this Sunday afternoon, the 16th of August for 2026. More of your calls coming up very soon too on 13 12 69. So if you'd like to join in the conversation, I'd love to hear from you. We've had a couple of interesting calls too. Our last call was very, very fascinating too. Richie was talking about how he travels around a fair bit, and he's travelled basically from Western Australia all over the place in his van, looking at all those kind of things. So if you've been doing that, if you've had a bit of an experience, what was the most charming town that you've ever come across? What took your breath away? What was great? What wasn't so great? I'd love to know about it. I think being able to do that in this country of ours is such a real treat. So our number 131269, if you've got any thoughts on that and you'd like to share some experiences with us or whatever you'd like to discuss, we're open to take your calls. And, of course, some good music as well, because it is a Sunday afternoon, right? Okay, we're going back to the year of the graduate. Simon and Garfunkel, this is Mrs. Robinson here on the Super Radio Network.

0: Nah, Simon and Garfunkel brings back some memories, doesn't it? Yeah, from the movie The Graduate. This is Mrs. Robinson here on the Super Radio Network, 10 minutes after 4 along the east coast of Australia. Super Radio Network here. This is Dave Wright getting you through your afternoon. Now, I've got a call from Mike. Now, Mike, you want to talk about the basically the war on Ukraine?
1: Yeah. It's sort of gone off the front page, David, but I don't think the war in Ukraine is going too well for Vladimir Putin. You know why?
0: Why is that? I don't think it's going well for him either, but yeah, you tell us your thoughts.
1: Well, I don't think he's got any tanks, even Cold War tanks left, or armed personnel carriers. Otherwise, why is he sending the troops to the front on motorcycles and quad bikes?
0: Yeah, it seems really strange what's going on over there. He just seems to be so relentingly useless.
1: Yeah, well, there are queues in Moscow now for fuel, and that factory that he had to produce drones, they've successfully destroyed it. And any of the gains they made in the first few days of the, you know, invasion 4 years ago, they've lost all that. And every time you see one of these tanks explode and the turret goes hundreds of feet in the air, there's three men inside the tank that are incinerated. Now, look, a person has to be trained how to drive a tank.
0: You're right. An investment in both time and money.
1: Yeah, but the trouble is, they've treated their troops like cannon fodder, and I saw one clip online. One of the fellas took out two of his own tanks because he didn't know how to drive his tank properly.
0: Yeah, it's crazy stuff, isn't it? So sad. I mean, you just think, so many people have died as a result of that, and you just think, why? You know what I mean? But you're right, in Russia, I think the tide's turning a lot with Putin. There's a lot more, he's either going to step down or be overthrown or be taken out, is what I'm hearing. And that seems to be growing and growing and growing. But he seems to be a pretty resilient bloke, the old Putin.
1: Yeah, well, I think that's right, David. I think he's a bit like Adolf Hitler. Any general that sort of told Adolf Hitler the truth was either sacked or even worse. And I don't think he's been told how badly the war in Ukraine is going for him.
0: Well, perhaps he doesn't want to know about it, right? And because how ridiculous would he look? But you're right. Every time someone seems to say something that he doesn't like or goes against the grain, they end up being thrown out of a window or go to some sort of other mysterious death. It seems to happen very, very regular over there in Russia. Yeah.
1: Yeah. But anyway, that's just what I wanted to say this afternoon. We're out here at Dubbo. Look, the rain we've had has been all well and good, but the coming month, September, is the month that's got to rain. It's got to rain between 50 and 100 mils for there to be any crops. And you'd be able to look. The dams like Burrendong and Wyangula and Burrendjuck, all this winter, they haven't barely moved. There hasn't been enough rain to create runoff and put water into them.
0: Yeah. And the other thing, too, really interestingly, is that, you know, I mean, isn't September basically one of the driest months of the year?
1: Yeah. Look, I was on the land for 30 years, David, and there's a saying, if there's no rain in September, there are no crops. And I remember one year it rained for the rest of the year and there's no rain in September and the crops were nothing to write home about.
0: Yeah, I know. It's sad stuff, isn't it? Yeah, sad stuff. And they reckon we're in for a dry one, so it's going to be interesting to see how it all folds out, that's for sure.
1: And they reckon the temperatures are going to be about 4 degrees above average.
0: I know, which is really concerning stuff. Not much rain at all. When we do, we're going to get very stormy conditions and it's going to be very, very dry and very, very hot. So it looks like we're in for quite an uncomfortable and quite long hot summer because I reckon these conditions will be kicking in basically within spring, which is, 2 weeks away?
1: Yeah, well, we'll see what happens after the, you know, the equinox, which occurs about the third week in September.
0: Yeah. I was talking to one of the meteorologists at the Bureau of Meteorology the other day, and she was telling me that, you know, this is just what they're getting with the tracking. Doesn't necessarily mean that that's going to happen because we may have other weather events which may offside that, but the probability is things are going to be a little bit dry and a bit uncomfortable, I think.
1: Yeah.
0: Good on you, mate. Appreciate your call, Mark. How's everything else in Dubbo? Is it looking green or is it looking relatively, you know, is it pretty dry and looks like you could need with a good watering?
1: No, it looks pretty good, but like I said, the rain we've had has been all well and good until September when the weather warms up, the crops start to flower and they need to come out in the air. That's the month we need between 50 and 100 mil for it to be, you know, decent crops. And
0: get off to a good start, right?
1: Cotton picking industry.
0: Yeah.
1: And he thinks he's in for a bit of a lean season as far as you know, the cotton picking.
0: Which is coming at the worst time. I mean, no one ever likes to see drought happen, but, you know, the cost of living is so damn expensive at the moment, it's just going to push the price of everything up, unfortunately, and make it harder for everyone.
1: Yep.
0: Yeah, good on you, Mark. Appreciate your call, mate.
1: Bye.
0: Have a good one. There's Mark from Dubbo. Your calls are welcome. 13 12 69. We're broadcasting across Australia here on the Super Radio Network, and we're going to be back with more in just a tick.
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3: 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Took them a while.
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1: 19 after 4 on the east coast of Australia on a Sunday afternoon. Well, we should be all embarrassed with the results of the cricket. Boy, oh boy, Bangladesh have produced a historic upset, defeating Australia by 9 wickets in the first test in Darwin today. This is Bangladesh's first ever test victory on Australian soil. Boy, oh boy. And it was all over. It was all over on day number 4 at the Mariam Stadium up in Darwin. Yeah. First innings, 198 all out. Australia's batting collapsed after winning the toss. Steve Smith made 71, but Bangladesh's quick bowlers took 6 wickets. One of them took 6 wickets for 55, which was one of his career best wins. It's pretty concerning stuff, I've got to tell you. Who would have thought that we would have gone down against Bangladesh? It's also particularly significant, supposedly, because Bangladesh have played very little test cricket here in Australia. This is only their second ever test series in our country following their previous tour, which happened back in 2003. As far as the series situation is concerned, Bangladesh now lead the 2 test series 1-0, putting Australia under enormous pressure heading into the second and final test. Boy, oh boy, it's going to be interesting to see how those results end up travelling along. More of your calls coming up shortly on 13 12 69. This is the Travelling Wilburys, the end of the line.

0: Across Australia, here on the Super Radio Network, the Travelling Wilburys. Yeah, it's the end of the line. If you remember the film clip to that too, when they actually filmed it, the big O, Roy Orbison, had passed away by the time they actually filmed the film clip to that. So they're all in the back of this train carriage playing their instruments, and there's a photo of the big O with all of his presence there too. Yeah, it's pretty powerful stuff, actually. 24 minutes after 4 on a Sunday afternoon on the East Coast here on the Super Radio Network. Your calls too on 13 12 69. G'day, Peter. How are you, mate?
1: You're not too bad.
0: It's all right. You want to talk about the fuel cost?
1: Yeah. Well, in 1978, I had a V8 panel van, right?
0: What, was it a Sandman?
1: No, it was a Ford.
0: Oh, well, we won't hold that against you. Jeez, mate, come on.
1: Yeah. Well, that's all I could afford. I wanted a station wagon. I couldn't afford it.
0: That's all right. That's all right. Well, look, yeah. We'll put it aside. You know, I was a Holden guy, but, you know, I'll let you have this one, okay?
1: Yeah. Anyhow, petrol, I was paying 16 cents a litre, right?
0: Yeah.
1: And overnight, they put it on the world market, the government did, and it went up 200% to 45 cents a litre, right?
0: Yeah.
1: I'd like to know why they done it.
0: Yeah, I'd like to know that why they did it too. And I think we also go off our fuel, a lot of our oil fuel prices is dictated to the Singaporean fuel price too, or the oil price. So it's kind of confusing to understand why they do these things, isn't it?
1: Yeah. Well, in America, you know, when the war wasn't going on, they were paying 70 cents a litre.
0: Yeah, I know, and they buy it by, well, they buy it by the gallon, don't they, which is basically four...
1: Well, yeah.
0: Four, what do they say? It's about 4 litres to the gallon, but they're only still paying $3 to $4, which means their fuel price is about $1 a litre when you look at it that way.
1: Yeah, that's right.
0: Yeah.
1: And the other thing I wonder now is, why did the government reduce the dollar from $1.20 to 69 cents or something?
0: Well, what they did, the Australian dollar was floated. I think that happened back in 1983. The Hawke and Keating government did that. They reckon the old system was somewhat unmanageable. Apparently, the Australian dollar wasn't freely determined by the market value, and the authorities managing its values using a crawling peg against a basket of overseas currencies. So basically, they did it to make us supposedly, this is what they say, more competitive.
1: Yeah, but it's cheaper to sell stuff overseas,
0: yeah,
1: but it's dearer to import everything we buy.
0: Yeah, I know. Yeah, yeah. It doesn't make sense to me either.
1: Right? Just ripping us off.
0: Yeah, yeah, yeah. They say the primary reason was Australia opening its economy to the world. What they called it was the float formed part of the broader financial deregulation undertaken during the Hawke and Keating era. Most foreign exchange controls were removed at the same time, allowing capital to move much faster and more freely in and out of Australia. And what they said, it gave Australia a better economic shock absorber, supposedly.
1: Yeah, but all it's hurting is Australians.
0: Yeah.
1: They're paying more for imports.
0: Yeah, yeah. Things are pretty expensive over here, aren't they? They're pretty expensive.
1: Yeah,
0: there's no doubt about that.
1: Oh, they're cheap in America. Well, they were. But, see, we used to be $1.20 to the American dollar. I think they should just fix it to the American dollar.
0: Well, we judged against the American dollar. What are we sitting around the 70-cent mark?
1: Yeah, that's
0: we seem
1: right.
0: to be floating around
1: exactly
0: that for a
1: right.
0: second. I mean, I remember when it got to 50 cents. That was around, you know, that was a while ago. And I remember when it almost got parity. But it generally sits around the 60, 65, 75% mark, usually in the middle there somewhere. But yeah, I don't really understand as to the reason why either.
1: Well, they're just ripping us off.
0: Yeah, it doesn't seem right, does it?
1: I was talking to a fella that went on a cruise from Newcastle off Newcastle.
0: Yep.
1: And he spent $4,000 on the cruise, and he lost like $1,500 because of the dollar.
0: Right.
1: Yeah, so...
0: Yeah, it's funny. It's a funny way, and I'll tell you what, the things aren't cheap over in New Zealand either. I mean, you think our fuel prices are cheap here... you think our fuel prices are expensive here? Wait till you go over to New Zealand. It's ridiculous.
1: Yeah, is it?
0: Yeah, very expensive stuff. Yeah, it is for a big...
1: But we just seem to be getting ripped off here every time.
0: Yeah, it doesn't make a lot of sense, does it?
1: No.
0: Yeah, I share your thoughts, my friend. I share your thoughts, Peter. Hopefully, maybe someone will be able to give us a bit more of a insight into why they did that, and we'll put that question out to the audience, mate. Good on you. Thanks for calling.
1: Okay.
0: Good on
1: thanks.
0: You, Pete.
1: See you later.
0: You're most welcome, my friend. It is 28 minutes after 4 o'clock on the east coast of Australia. This is the Super Radio Network. It sure is good to have your company too, by the way. Hope you're doing A-OK. I'm going to be looking into something really exciting. It's the bizarre biology of redback spiders and the self-sacrificial somersault that they do. It's an interesting thing, and we're going to talk about that very, very shortly, plus more of your calls as well. 13 12 69, back with more in a tick.
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4: Now, Bowen's office says the overseas travel was necessary to strengthen international partnerships and position Australia as renewable energy superpower. What a load of garbage. A load of garbage.
2: Taking on the big issues, the big names, and the stories that matter to you. 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Opinionated.
3: Had enough of being lied to, a terrible budget, a really terrible budget. 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
4: Now Bowen's office says the overseas travel was necessary to strengthen international partnerships and position Australia as renewable energy superpower. 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

0: That's Ambrosia, by the way. That's How Much I Feel.
1: Yeah.
0: That's the name of the song, by the way. No, I'm not being empathic. That's the name of the song. 23 minutes to 5 here on the Super Radio Network. There's a profound generational shift which is basically shaking up the healthcare sector at the moment as the newest wave of clinicians enter the workforce. Now, recent industry data reveals that Generation Z, the Gen Zs, when we come to registered nurses, are leaving their hospital roles faster than any other generation, while turnover rates climbing up to 24%, sparking intense debate over why younger clinicians are walking away from bedside nursing in droves. It's concerning stuff, isn't it? Apparently, rejecting the hustle culture is a big deal, unlike older generations who often treated chronic overtime and severe emotional exhaustion as inevitable. Rites of passage, even, say. Gen Z nurses view burnout as an absolute deal-breaker. They firmly refuse to sacrifice their mental health or personal well-being for a broken system. Okay, righto. But, you know, that sort of happens in the job, and a lot of people rely on their overtime and grateful for it as well. I can imagine at times, you know, I do a fair bit of overtime too. Sometimes it's great, sometimes it's just a pain. But, you know, the wheels on the bus go round and round, right? They also claim unsafe working conditions are a big deal as well. Apparently a primary driver behind the exodus is a zero-tolerance attitude towards unsafe environments. Younger nurses are pushing back against chronic unsafe nurse-to-patient ratios, inadequate resources, and rising rates of workplace violence without proper institutional backing. And I tell you what, they do have to put up with a lot of rubbish and a lot of violence as well. I got a friend of mine who's the head of security at one of the major hospitals in Sydney. And it was only a couple of weeks ago, I was chatting to him. He had to go because one of the doctors had been hit by one of the patients and therefore broke the doctor's neck. Sorry, not the neck. Sorry, his jaw, not his neck. My apologies. He broke the doctor's jaw. So that poor doctor was out of action for a fair while. Scary stuff. There's no need for that kind of behaviour. While previous generations often tied their entire identity to their careers, nurses would say, nurses is who I am. In me, I'd say, you know, broadcasting is who I am. Gen Zs apparently try to view it strictly as a profession. Nursing is what I do. This allows them to effectively switch off after a shift, drop post-shift guilt, and protect their peace of mind. Apparently the post-residency drop-off is also a big deal too. Studies are showing that Gen Z nurses actually have strong retention during structured initial residency programs, but turnover sparks sharply once those supportive frameworks end. They end their face-to-face day, and they basically endure the realities of what their career entails, and then they basically abandon ship. There's a bit of a demand for transparency pertaining to this too. Younger healthcare workers expect clear career progression pathways, active listening from hospital leadership, and authentic alignment between corporate values and daily frontline reality, which is all really nice buzzwords in the end. But, you know, this is what happens, particularly I would imagine in a medical scenario, particularly in hospitals. It's very, very busy. And I think for the most part, our nurses do a tremendous job. Of course, like anything, there's always a couple of bad apples. But for the most part, I mean, I had cancer. I was in hospital for a very long time. A very long time. And let me tell you, the nursing assistants that I had and the nurses that I dealt with were just top rate. They were fantastic. Research from the American Organization of Nursing Leadership indicates that early career Gen Z nurses require significantly more frequent feedback and check-ins from managers compared to older generational cohorts to maintain high job satisfaction. So what does that mean? They need to constantly be told they're doing a great job. Is that what it means? The higher turnover rate amongst Gen Z nurses isn't a reflection of a weak work ethic, supposedly. Rather, it's a highlight of fundamental refusal to accept sustainable working conditions. As hospitals grapple with ongoing staffing shortages, the mass exit of younger clinicians serves as a loud wake-up call that the healthcare systems must modernise their culture, prioritise staff well-being and fix frontline safety before they lose an entire generation of care workers. It's sad. It's sad that we're losing a lot of nurses too. I don't know. Sometimes I think the Gen Zs, they don't really like the hard work either. They like to get to the top of the mountain. The only problem is they just don't like to climb the damn mountain. And there, in fact, lies the biggest problem of all. Be interesting to see what you think about that too. You're more than welcome to give us a buzz on that. 13 12 69, if you'd like to contribute to the conversation, so to speak. On a lighter note, a couple in Ohio have gone viral after swapping traditional wedding values for a ceremony inside the exact fast food restaurant where they work. Jamie and George Calicoot tied the knot inside a McDonald's restaurant in Akron, Ohio, after a corporate approval. McDonald's corporate approved their rather unusual requests. While the dining room was closed for the ceremony, the drive-thru remained open for business. Of course it did. The wedding featured themed touches, including a flower girl tossing petals out of a McHappy meal box alongside festive balloons and, decorations were provided by McDonald's corporate entities as well. After the ceremony, the newlyweds stayed behind and helped sweep the floors up and keep up alongside their co-workers. Gotta like their dedication there. If you've ever been behind the counter, I've never worked at McDonald's, but, you know, I participated many, many times in the McHappy Day thing, and they've got all these little slogans and signs up everywhere. Things like, if you've got time to lean, you've got time to clean. So it would have been an interesting wedding. Photos and videos of the basically unconventional celebration divided social media users, sparking intense online debate between critics and supporters. Well, in the end, if they're married, if they want to get married inside of McDonald's, good for them. Yeah, good for them. Several fast food chains and casual dining spots around the world have hosted weddings and vow renewals for their loyal customers and employees over the years, including ceremonies at Taco Bell and Pizza Hut. The unconventional celebration has captured global attention, highlighting how some couples are choosing personal significances and budget-friendly choices over traditional high-cost wedding venues. I kind of would be interested to know, you know, when the whole vows, do you take blah, blah, da, da, da, da, you know, and when it all came time to, you know, formalise the nuptials, you may now kiss the bride. And would you like fries with that? I really would like to know. I mean, it begs the question, right? It begs the question. Would you like fries with that? Had to have been mentioned in that particular wedding ceremony. It would have to be. 17 minutes to 5. Back with more in a sec.
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1: And of course, welcome back to the program where there's a fair bit of buzz and hype happening around Starter City Casino this afternoon. I've had a little spy down there sending me photos. The reason being, it's Logies night tonight. Yeah, Logies are in Sydney. It's happening at the Star City Casino. So there's a plethora of limousines and people in very overpriced dresses and outfits there. But it is the night of nights. I'm sure it's going to make a spectacular television event. So if you're around that particular area, the Piedmont area of Sydney, around the Star City area, that's why it's so busy, because it's Logies night, of course. And we'll be having a little bit of a closer look at the Logies very, very soon. It is 13 minutes to 5, Sunday afternoon. Bit of conversation here on the Super Radio Network. Sure is good to have your company. Hope your Sunday is going in the right way too. This is Phil Collins now, appropriately, Another Day in Paradise.

Right across your Sunday afternoon, that is a little bit of Phil Collins, Just Another Day in Paradise, by the way. We're about 8.5 minutes away from a news update with Tassara here on the Super Radio Network. Well, as you probably heard during the week, law enforcement and regulatory authorities conducted raids right across more than 100 service stations in Australia targeting the black market for illicit tobacco and vapes. It was interesting because nearly 300 personnel from 15 federal, state and territory agencies carried out the simultaneous raids across multiple states and territories. Now, basically, operations were led by the Australian Border Force and the Illicit Tobacco National Disruption Group. Organised crime syndicates are increasingly moving illegal products away from traditional tobacconists and into convenience stores and independent service stations. Now, apparently 9 service stations operating under the Metro Petroleum brand received closure notices following the raids. Profits from the illegal tobacco trade are frequently funneled into broader organised criminal activities. Yeah, but this was allowed to happen, right? I mean, look at the excise on cigarettes. I mean, I don't smoke. But boy, oh boy, it's just ridiculous. It's kind of been a problem that they've created themselves, hasn't it? And likewise with the vapes as well. I know a lot of people that have used vapes to get off cigarettes and they've done it exceptionally successful. So it begs the question, you've got to ask, why the hell are they doing this sort of stuff? Metro Petroleum has stated it's taken immediate steps to terminate its arrangements with the independent operators running those specific sites, emphasising that it operates strictly as a fuel supplier and has a zero tolerance policy for illicit sales, which is fair enough. It's their business. I get that. The Australian Border Force operates specialised task force to intercept illicit border crossings, commodities including undeclared tobacco and prohibited vaping products. The nationwide raids mark a significant escalation by authorities to dismantle illicit supply chains operating within local fuel retail networks. But I tell you what, this is not going to go away. No way, Jose. Not going to go away. They're just driving it deeper and deeper underground. And yeah, it's a sad reality, unfortunately. Something that's not going to go away anytime soon whatsoever. It's just one of those things, unfortunately. I don't know. I think they just need to have a bit more of a realistic look at these things. And remember, we don't live in a nanny state. And if they're that bad, just ban cigarettes altogether, right? But they don't. They're just not making a lot of money out of it on the illegal side. That's the sad part. This is the Carpenters here on the Super Radio Network. News update coming up shortly.

0: Had such a beautiful voice, didn't she? Karen Carpenter there with the Carpenters. She was also always the drummer, also the drummer of the group as well. Very talented girl. Such a tragic story there. It's the Super Radio Network, a Sunday afternoon of conversation, but news is next and we're back after the news.
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10: Brown. Japan's defence minister will visit Canberra this week. Anthony Albanese will meet with his Japanese counterpart after the comments about a gift of melons from the Japanese prime minister. The defence minister will meet his counterpart and deputy prime minister Richard Miles on Tuesday, with discussions focused on Australia's acquisition of Japan's Mogami-class frigates and in

0: The criminal trial of two Sydney nurses who allegedly threatened to kill Israeli patients in a video that went viral has been pushed back after the prosecution revealed it would call Middle East analyst Roger Shanahan to give evidence. It will now likely be delayed until next year. The New South Wales District Court Judge Paul Conlon vacated the planned trial, accepting submissions that the late introduction of Dr. Shanahan's report left his client at an unacceptable forensic disadvantage. Anthony Albanese has stressed that he'll continue pushing other states and territories to sign up to the federal gun buyback scheme, with New South Wales the sole state to roll out the initiative from November this year. The Nationals and One Nation are demanding an end to the national plan. The Prime Minister made the comments after he launched the new buyback program with the Minns government. The Queensland, South Australian, Victorian and Northern Territory governments have all rejected it. One Nation's Pauline Hanson has opened the door to a major overhaul of superannuation to alleviate mortgage stress, suggesting workers should have access to their funds. Ms. Hanson says a retirement income system is broken and has questioned whether it's working how it should be. The Treasurer has hit back with Jim Chalmers warning One Nation intends to destroy Australia's retirement savings system, declaring it won't work. A Phillip Island little penguin has died from the deadly H5N1 strain of bird flu in Victoria, with cases continuing to grow. Plans to begin vaccinating the little penguin colony will go ahead on Monday. Sam Haynes, the director of Sydney Animal Hospital, says take precautions if you have animals.
1: It's really important not to handle or move any infected birds or carcasses. And this is to do with the surveillance of the disease and try to reduce the chance of spread. And if there is a sighting of these, the public needs to call the Emergency Animal Disease Hotline.
0: Air traffic controllers are facing more questions after a series of near misses at Sydney Airport. Fears about safety are under the spotlight as the Australian Transport Safety Bureau continues its investigation into the latest incidents. Swinburne's aviation expert Salim Hajazine says people flying can still lose confidence in the overall experience.
2: It's very important that the investigations run its course. And as we've seen previously over the decades in aviation, any time there is an incident, it basically means that aviation becomes safer because everyone learns from it and moves forward. But I think the key takeaway is not to blame anyone without the investigation running its course.
0: In sport, Australia suffered an embarrassing loss in Darwin by 9 wickets against Bangladesh. The host set Bangladesh a target of just 57 to win. The Newcastle Knights have stunned with a 36-26 victory over the Gold Coast Titans at home, while the Dragons are leading at halftime 18-6 against the West Tigers at CommBank Stadium at the moment. Australia's Lani Pallister has cemented her place in the record books with a stunning victory in the women's 800-metre freestyle at the Pan Pacifics. She downed American Katie Ledecky, the Aussie, beating Ledecky's 15-year undefeated streak. The Giants have quashed the West Coast Eagles in style 111-57. And rising star Finlay Tarling has died following an accident during the eighth stage of a race in Portugal, with emotional tributes now flowing. It sparked outrage from the cycling community with calls for change to road racing safety standards. In finance, oil is worth $82 a barrel. Gold is trading at $4,376 an ounce. And one Australian dollar is buying 70.78 US cents. 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Partly cloudy with a chance of showers and southwesterly winds becoming light. Partly cloudy with possible showers tomorrow, with temperatures ranging from 12 to 19 in the city, 7 to 18 in the west. Looking further ahead, partly cloudy with possible showers on Tuesday and Wednesday, mostly sunny on Thursday. At the moment in the city, it's 17 degrees, Bankstown 16, Richmond 17. That's the latest 2SM News. I'm Desava Brown.

year's season. It's not going to be too long until we actually, you know, find out the result. Really, what are we now? August, September, October. Yeah, like 6 weeks maybe, if that. Coming up, more of your calls on 13 12 69, and we'll look at some of the headlines around the place too. But being a Sunday afternoon, a bit of sunshine never hurt anyone, right? Katrina in the way, she's walking on it. 6 minutes after five across the Super Radio Network. Good to have you on board.

And, of course, welcome back to the final hour of the show. It's certainly good to have your company as well, by the way. Good to hear the Knights. Thank you to Sarah for that news update. Nice to hear the Knights were victorious. We like that. Go the Knights. Interesting things are sort of getting a little bit to the business end of the football season now, right? Yeah. It'll be interesting to see how that all rolls around. What about the Broncos? Boy, oh boy. Last year's championships are really not in the picture this year whatsoever. So it's going to be interesting to see who's going to bring the Bickies home in this

That's Katrina and the Waves. She's walking on sunshine. It's a great song. Good weekend vibe kind of song too. The only problem is on a Sunday afternoon, it's the wrong part of the weekend. I mean, don't get me wrong, I do love a Sunday afternoon, but it'd be nice to have another day, wouldn't it? Nice 3-day weekend, wouldn't that be good? I think so. A commercial flight in Canada has been completely cancelled after a young child refused to secure a seatbelt, triggering strict safety protocols and an airport curfew delay. A Porter Airlines flight travelling from Victoria, this is over in Canada, to Toronto, was taxiing towards the runway when the young child stood up and refused to wear a seatbelt. Boy, attempts by the accompanying parent and cabin crew to coax the child into the seat actually failed, leading the captain to return to the terminal. The time required to disembark for the passengers and handle luggage pushed the timeline past the airport's midnight runway curfew, forcing the cancellation of the flight. Oh man, wouldn't that be frustrating? People wanted to get home and see their families, get to their jobs, whatever the case may be, and to have some little kid that stood up and just refused to put his seatbelt on. I share their frustration. Aviation safety experts defended the airline's stance by emphasising that an unrestrained child during takeoff or turbulence acts as a dangerous projectile. And we've all seen that footage on TV when, you know, airlines hit major turbulence and people that aren't, you know, wearing their seatbelt end up with their head basically in the roof. A lot of people get some serious injuries as a result of that. Stranded passengers express frustration, rightly so, over the massive domino effect caused by the young child and their travelling anxiety. The flight could not legally or safely take off under those conditions, said the airline. When it comes to safety standard protocols like seatbelts, airlines have zero room for compromise, even if it grounds basically the flight to a standstill. And that's exactly what happened here too. Porter Airlines is a Canadian regional airline, by the way. The unusual incident highlights the intersection of strict aviation safety rules, airport curfews, and the challenges of family air travel. But, you know, misbehaving on planes is something we start to see more and more of all the time. I mean, I don't know. I've never been on a flight where I've seen misbehavior on a plane, but we see it more and more on the news because everyone's got a camera these days, so they all capture it. It's scary stuff. You know, I think there should be a zero tolerance for that. You misbehave on a flight, you're banned. You're banned. It should be the way it's done, right? It's just a sad reflection of society. Yeah, now kids are doing it. Jeez. 12 minutes after 5 on the Super Radio Network for Sunday. We all like staying alive, right? Sit down and put your seatbelt on. That's what it's all about.

0: Classic for you there. Staying Alive, the Bee Gees. Yeah, classic Bee Gees, as a matter of fact. Gotta love a bit of the Bee Gees. It is 17 minutes after 5 on the East Coast on the Super Radio Network for a Sunday afternoon too. A new documentary is out. It's exploring the rise of artificial intelligence, romance and companionship. This stuff is scary. Scary stuff. There's a new documentary feature which is called Replica, which explores the growing trend of individuals turning to artificial intelligence for love and companionship by following three women in China using digital boyfriends. Because apparently it's quite an epidemic in China at the moment too, these whole digital AI boyfriends or girlfriends or companions, call them what you will. The documentary is directed by Victorian College of Arts, so it has a bit of Australian backing with this one. The film actually follows three women named Quinn, Sonia and Muna, as they build emotional relationships with custom artificial intelligence companions on platforms such as Glow, Replica and ChatGTP. The documentary examines how digital bonds, often responsive, basically cause affection without the emotional labour or conflict found in traditional human relationships. It's a funny world that we live in. The project highlights cultural themes in modern society, including gender inequality, high working pressures and an affection gap. The director was inspired to create the film after developing feelings for a chatbot herself during lockdowns during the COVID period in China. Yeah, but like, what am I missing here? Like, I can understand people get lonely and stuff like that. I get that, but you're just talking to nothing. Like, I've never used an artificial chatbot for anything, let alone a romantic relationship. I think it's quite strange. Replica offers a real-world gender-flipped look at the cinematic premise of this film. It stands as a timely and thought-provoking look at how we seek intimacy in an increasingly isolated world. I guess, what, human touch is out of the question now? The Victorian College of Arts, who is one of the main financiers here, is a prominent arts training institution which is actually located down in Melbourne. The documentary provides a non-judgmental look at how modern individuals seek emotional refuge and connection through digital platforms. Scary thought. There was a movie released some time ago. It would have been, probably around 2010, something like that. The movie's called Her, H-E-R, Her. It stars Jacqueline Phoenix and Amy Adams, and it basically explores the same thing. Jacqueline Phoenix has an AI chatbot in the form of an earplug, and he talks to it, and they get intimate and all that sort of stuff, and then it all goes very, very strange. Well worth having a look at, because it was written by a lot of psychologists, I believe, organisational and cognitive psychologists that put this together, behavioural psychologists. So it's a pretty scary look. All's very lovey-dovey at the start, but then it ends up, you know, causing some major defects and problems in this person's life. It's well worth checking out. It's called Her. Yeah, it's very hard to find. I think I've only ever seen it on pay TV, and that was ages ago. But it's one of those movies, if you look around a lot, you probably will find it. Yeah, as I said, Her, starring Jacqueline Phoenix and Amy Adams, well worth having a look at. And this was done back, you know, 10, 15, maybe 20 years ago. And let me tell you, the behavioural traits that they predicted then seem to be coming very much to reality, and that's the most concerning stuff. Back with more in a tick here on the Super Radio Network.
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3: This is people living in tents on the banks of a river, and the council's threatening them with $1,100. Infuriates me.
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2: 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Slam the door shut forever.
1: This is 2SM Sydney.
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1: And welcome back. 23 and a half minutes after five on this Sunday afternoon. Well, Victorian police have arrested and charged five teenage males from the outer southeast of Melbourne following a series of incidents where men were allegedly lured through dating applications, assaulted, and then robbed. It's just what's going on in the world, right? Five males aged between 16 and 18 from Greater Dandenong were arrested following reports of 11 specific incidents. The teenagers faced serious charges, including armed robbery, intentionally causing injury, sexual assault, and kidnapping. These are kids, man. This is terrible stuff. Victorian police have investigated 113 concerning attacks on men involving dating applications across the state since January 2024, resulting in something like 47 arrests. Investigators state that the offenders have posed as legitimate platform users to lure victims, subjecting them to physical violence, theft, and targeted homophobic abuse. Really? What grubs? And if they're doing it at this age, God help us, they're going to just continue to do it. Yeah, you know, future behavior, this is a psychological term I've heard, future behavior is often indicated by past behavior. We've got to be concerned about this kind of behavior, and we just hear so much of it. Vulnerable demographics include international students who have been targeted for extortion with threats to out them in countries where homosexuality is illegal. These arrests marks a major development in an ongoing crackdown on predatory crimes linked to online dating platforms. As the police, this is basically a quote we've got here, as police and community organisations continue to urge caution and push for tighter digital safety guidelines, the disturbing trend underscores serious risks around app-facilitated violence and the critical need for victims to seek support and justice. It's sad that these people are in our society. This is happening far too much. They ring you up, they want to scam you. They get into your online stuff, they want to scam you, and now they're targeting dating apps. Sad stuff. I don't know what these guys think they are, cool or something like that. I think they're quite pathetic. Victoria Police established specialised task force units to tackle rising crime trends associated with online platforms and digital marketplaces. The arrest highlights an ongoing police crackdown on predatory app-facilitated violence, whilst authorities continue to urge victims and witnesses to come forward. Wow, what a way we live, right? Unfortunately, this kind of behaviour is all too much the norm. We hear far too much about this stuff, and that's the most concerning part. 26 minutes after 5 here on the Super Radio Network for a Sunday afternoon. You know what I'm going to play? A bit of Lionel Richie. This is called Hello. Hello.

0: Mr. Lionel Richie himself, what a man, what a voice. That is Hello here across the Super Radio Network for a Sunday afternoon bang on 5:30. Desara will have another news update for us at 6 o'clock, and then of course the 6 is at 6 follow. Your calls on 13 12 69. Marie, my good friend Marie, how are you, darling?
1: Oh, always good to speak with you. You're very articulate on the telephone, and I love the callers. They're the best researchers of the lot when they ring in talking about this wonderful country and how we can improve it. What would you say?
0: Oh, I totally agree too, and I love hearing people's experience because you're right, we do have this beautiful country and it's so diverse. And look, I for one, I love driving to country towns and spending time in country towns, and I've lived in a few of them as well. I just think we have the most remarkable country.
1: Well, we have 11 Aboriginals in Parliament. They believe in nature. They tell us about all the wonderful things that were here before. Now, we have 11 politicians that are Aboriginals. I haven't heard them say anything about all the forests that have been cut down for the things on top of your roof now.
0: Oh, for the solar panels.
1: We're moving ahead.
0: Yeah.
1: I don't know whether we are moving ahead, David. I've always said there was not a thing in this country, Australians and people that came from all around the world once, couldn't make, build or do. We had the authority to do everything. And you remember the Shepparton bushfires?
0: Oh, but yes.
1: Well, there was only one man who cut his tree down. He didn't want it to fall on his home. And the Greens took him to court.
0: Yeah.
1: And now they're silent about all the forests that have been cut down, solar panels.
0: Right, and I've got to tell you, it's the same thing. Every time we have these big bushfires, and we get them in these countries, people lose their homes and we often lose lives. Where are the Greenies then? It's always the good old salvos and the community that, you know, that get together and look after each other the best they can, but these Greenies seem to go missing in action.
1: We have some of the most wonderful volunteers. When Scott Morrison was there, the floods, the droughts and the fires, and the water came up to the top of the roofs, we got the Defence Force, everybody in canoes helping people. This is the one. And who's standing up for our farmers now? If we don't stand up for them, not only did they feed our country, they could feed the rest of the world. We're losing them now, David. We've had, in this country now, we've got to pull together as never before and believe in the power of positive thinking. It's never too late. And thank you for giving us a chance to come on and have a few words on your wonderful show. You keep up good work.
0: Oh, it's always a pleasure to hear from you, Marie, and I totally agree with what you're saying. And you're well?
1: Oh, I haven't got time to be sick, darling. There's always somebody worse off. I'm only 88. I'm not 89 until the 26th of August.
0: Oh, you're barely off your pee plates. Now, don't fib to me now. You know, your
1: life's
0: people.
1: Life's a gift. Life's what you make it, darling.
0: It is indeed, isn't it? And it's always great to talk to you. And
1: thank
0: I do
1: you
0: hope
1: so
0: you're doing
1: much,
0: well.
1: Keep bringing people. Thank you, David.
0: Good on you, Marie. You take care. We'll talk again soon. There's Marie, of course, from the Shire. Always great to talk to her. Back with more in a tick here on the Super Radio Network.
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What a great song. Annie Lennox and Al Green, Put a Little Love in Your Heart. That comes from the movie Scrooged, by the way, yeah, which starred Bill Murray, who I think is just one of the most funniest men. He does these ways, his satire and his sarcasm and his dry humour is just so very, very funny. It's a beautiful song, though. Al Green, what a great ass he is. And Annie Lennox, well, there you go. She's got such an amazing voice and such a long history of doing such great things with that voice too. 19 minutes to 6 here on the Super Radio Network. Tessara has a full news update for us again at 6 o'clock, so stick around for that one. This is an iconic Australian song for you. Are you ready?

0: What a song, the legendary Colin Hayes and Live at Work.
1: Yeah.
0: Down Under, that very much iconic anthem, as a matter of fact. Now, there's a really good documentary that you can get on Netflix, which is about Colin Hayes, well worth having a look at too. And for those who want to relive some of the great victory of Australia too, there's also a good documentary that's available. Well, it's actually more of a television miniseries, actually. It's called The Challenge. It's about how Australia went and took on, the US over in the America's Cup and how we won. It's pretty good stuff, yeah. John Wood plays Alan Bond, and let me tell you, it looks pretty authentic in it as well. Go on YouTube, just type in The Challenge. Maybe you want to put in America's Cup, but it's called The Challenge. It's an Australian television miniseries. Pretty damn good too. Well, there's been a new study released from Monash University revealing that 9 in 10 Australian parents with infants under 12 months, they regularly drive whilst fatigued. Now, researchers have identified severe sleep deprivation as widespread overlooked on Australian roads. And let me tell you, some of the ramifications are terrible. A study published in the Journal of Safety Research surveyed something like Australian parents with infants under 12 months of age. The study found that 90% of surveyed parents drove whilst fatigued in the past month. The parents that were surveyed, they basically averaged about 6 hours of broken sleep per night. Exhaustion was reported from being frequent behind the wheel than speeding, mobile phone use, or driving under the influence. Over 80% of participants reported experiencing physical fatigue symptoms whilst driving. Researchers recommended adding driving fatigue education to antenatal and postnatal care services. It's a big deal. It's a big deal. Yeah. Monash University, their research team delivered a quote about this. Driving whilst you're tired is a major contributor to road trauma, yet sleep deprivations, particularly when it comes to new parents, receive very little advice about risk. The interesting thing is, and I don't think people actually really realise this, driving fatigue is really, really dangerous and kills a lot of people. In fact, studies show that driving after 17 hours of continuous wakefulness impairs driving performance to basically an equivalent of a blood alcohol concentration of over 0.05, meaning that, you know, from basically a situation, your reflexes are like you're drunk. Now, I just want you to keep in mind 17 hours of wakefulness. That doesn't mean you've been driving for 17 hours. That just means if you've had a long day and then you hop in the car and drive, then you risk having the response time of someone who's intoxicated drunk, and it kills more and more people all the time. Including sleep fatigue awareness in health consultations helps with new parents recognizing driving risks during the first year of raising a child. But I think the message should be for everybody. You drive fatigue, you not only are risking yourself, but more sadly, you're risking the life of other people. And that's the worst part about it. 13 to 6.
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4: 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What a load of garbage. A load of garbage.
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0: And welcome back to a Sunday afternoon, almost evening. Oh, yeah, the sun's gone down now. Oh, yes, it has indeed. I can't believe that we've only got two more weeks of winter left. This has been the nicest, non-freeze-your-toes-off, day-in-and-day-out winter we've ever had. I kind of like it. I wish winters would be a lot like this more often. In saying that, they say we're in for a very, very hot and dry spring going into December. So, you know, I'll probably be eating my words sooner rather than later, let me tell you. But anyway, news update with Tassara coming your way in around 9 minutes time from now here on the Super Radio Network. I thought I'd play a bit of the Hermit Hermits. After all, they're into something good, so how bad can it be?

0: That's the Herbert's Hermits. Something's good, and apparently I'm into it. So there you go. We all are, evidently. Yeah, 6.5 minutes to 6 o'clock. Now, a commentary piece examining Australia's return in ex-services league, the RSL clubs, highlight changing community views on venue redevelopments, pricing, and even service standards. Critics are now arguing the multi-million dollar upgrades have altered the traditional atmosphere and affordability of local venues. Amen to that. A lot of them look like big casinos these days. RSL clubs were originally formed in 1916 to support returning military personnel. Multi-million dollar redevelopments have converted many traditional sites into large hospitality venues. Members report basic meal prices reaching the over $30 a mark at some updated venues. Patrons also report increased resilience on digital QR code ordering systems in dining halls. Some local RSL sub-branches have separated administrative operations from the commercial venue management, and they are big. They are massive conglomerates, these big RSL clubs. I don't think there's any doubt about that. The Daily Telegraph, the opinion column, quoted a really interesting thing. They said, quote, RSL clubs were founded as community hubs, but large-scale modernisation have changed the traditional experience for long-time members. Now, don't get me wrong, a lot of people have a great time at their RSL, but I guess the reason for why they are there has pretty much been forgotten about now. They're just basically a mecca for poker machines and all those kind of things too. They are. They're huge, aren't they? Some of them are massive. There are over 1,100 RSL sub-branches right across New South Wales, with the first clubs established during the First World War back in 1916. Now, the evolving role of the RSL club reflects broader changes in the Australian hospitality industry as venues balance modern operational costs with traditional community expectations. Yeah, they certainly know how to make money. I think they've got big printers there somewhere that just makes all their money. It's just one of the things that you have to contend with these days, unfortunately. It's about my time, yeah. Whip to Sarah coming up with a news update very, very shortly. I hope your football team won. I'm just having a look at the scores. The Dragons. Oh, is that right? Am I reading that correctly, Paul? Did the Dragons beat the Tigers?
1: They did.
0: Wow. The Tigers are on a bit of a downward spiral, but boy, oh boy, the Dragons have been in hibernation pretty much all year. I noticed the Newcastle Knights won. Who did we beat again today?
1: The Gold Coast.
0: The Gold Coast, yeah, which puts the Knights well and truly into contention in the top eight. So it's getting to the business end of the season. Unfortunately, for fellow Formula One fans like myself, not a lot of Formula One around at the moment because they've been on their summer break, but they are returning next week, I believe, which is going to be damn good. And let's hope that Oscar Piastri and the McLaren, the Australian, he is a sensation. He's not had the best of years this year. New car regulations and things like that. He struggled a little bit, particularly with the upgrades of the McLaren. But fingers crossed, we're going to see a resurgence of McLaren and particular Oscar Piastri in the second half of this year's F1 season. So lots of things happening. And we are getting to the business end. When's the grand final for the NRL? It's like October, isn't it? It's usually the October long weekend, which is what? Basically 6 or 7 weeks away. Yeah. They say time flies when you're having fun, don't they? I think they mean it too. Well, we've got a whole stack of stuff lined up for you for the rest of the evening. The 60s at 6 are coming up very shortly, followed by the 70s at 7, hosted by yours truly. Then the best of Cheryl and Darcy hits the airwaves from 8 o'clock tonight with all those spots that you love, plus a little extra in there as well. So that's happening, and of course everything's back to normal as per always. So I trust you having a good Sunday. If you are on the roads today, please drive with extra care and caution. And let's hope you get some cheap petrol along the way sometime. Fingers crossed. News is next. Have a great one.
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7: 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And ever since he saw that he was millimetres away from also striking a high-voltage electricity cable. 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
9: Japan and Australia are set to hold strategic talks this week in the nation's capital. The Defence Minister will visit Canberra in the highest level engagement with Australia after controversy over Anthony Albanese's comments about a gift of melons. Australia will spend $10 billion over a decade to buy three of Japan's Mogami-class frigates, with the first expected to be delivered in December 2029. Anthony Albanese will continue pushing other states and territories to join up to the federal gun buyback scheme, with the coalition labelling it a failure. New South Wales remains the sole state to roll out the initiative, with Queensland, South Australia, Victoria and the Northern Territory knocking it back. Queensland is in line to become Australia's most armed state. Premier Chris Minns says it makes sense for New South Wales.
10: In some quarters this is controversial and it will be opposed, but we've made a decision. This is absolutely essential to keep the people of New South Wales safe, and notwithstanding that public opposition, notwithstanding those who have criticised the government for these reforms,

Pauline Hanson has opened the door to a major overhaul of super to alleviate mortgage stress. She suggested workers should have access to their money. The Treasurer has knocked back the call, saying it would destroy the system. The crowds are certainly electric at the TV Week Logie Awards in Pyrmont. Some of Australia's biggest stars are walking the red carpet in Sydney tonight ahead of the awards ceremony hosted by 22-year-old Robert Irwin. Nine's Sylvia Jeffries and her husband Peter Stefanovic have revealed they're expecting a baby girl. Triple murderer Erin Patterson's appeal will begin in a Victorian court this week. It comes after her conviction for killing three relatives with poisoned beef Wellington in September. She was sentenced to life behind bars with a non-parole period of 33 years. New South Wales police have made arrests over threats made to three Scots College students in Sydney's east. Five boys have been arrested for allegedly throwing eggs at the home of a student accused of sexually assaulting a 14-year-old girl in Bondi last month. Students have been warned about making online threats to those charged. A man's faced court charged with allegedly stealing bottles of red wine worth over $11,000 from eight liquor stores. The linked thefts from liquor shops at suburbs including Rhodes, Kirribilli, Double Bay, Burwood, Martin Place, among other locations. The 34-year-old man has been arrested. Updating sport, Bangladesh has celebrated a major upset with a 9-wicket conquest in Darwin, Bangladesh defeating Australia by 9 wickets in an embarrassment for the Aussies. The Newcastle Knights have locked in a finals return following a stellar 36-26 win over the Gold Coast Titans, overcoming last year's wooden spoon. The Titans need just one more win to avoid the spoon. And the Dragons have stunned the West Tigers 24-22 in a close thriller at CommBank Stadium. The Panthers have locked in contracts for two key outside backs and a boost for the side. Paul Alamotti and Blues Origin representative Casey McLean have locked in their futures with the club, Alamotti extending a further 2 years to his deal through to the end of 2029. Elsewhere, Warriors fullback Shans Nicole Klokstad has copped a two-match ban for a hip-drop tackle on Reece Walsh. Australian swimming is celebrating a remarkable milestone today with Lenny Pallister ending American Katie Ledecky's reign at the Pan Pacific Championships in California. Pallister stunned in the women's 800-metre freestyle event. For the first time in her career, Ledecky lost the event at an international meet, while Sam Short also lowered Grant Hackett's Australian record in the men's 1500-metre freestyle. Two AFL and the Giants have defeated the West Coast Eagles 111-57, and Essendon icon Matthew Lloyd has declared he would love to make a return to clubland in some form. To finance, oil is worth $82 a barrel, gold's trading at $4,376 an ounce, and one Australian dollar is buying 70.8 US cents. 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Partly cloudy with possible showers and southwesterly winds becoming light. Partly cloudy with showers tomorrow and temperatures ranging from 12 to 19 in the city, 7 to 18 in the west. Looking further ahead, partly cloudy with possible showers on Tuesday and Wednesday, sunny on Thursday. At the moment in the city, it's 15 degrees, Bankstown 13, Richmond 14. That's the latest 2SM News. I'm Tasava Brown.

That's the Big O by Roy Orbison, that man in that unmistakable voice from 1963. And Petula Clark with that legendary song, Downtown, from 1965. This is the 60s at 6 for a Sunday night. G'day, g'day. This is Dave Wright. Trust you had a wonderful weekend. Geez, we've got some great music lined up for you this hour. Smokey Robinson, The Rolling Stones are going to be our artist spotlight for this hour too. That's coming up a little later on. Also, The Drifters. We're going to play some Thunderclap Newman. Linda Ronstadt's coming up, but hey, we can't play the 60s and not play the Fab Four. That's why we're going to do it right now. From 1969, this is Get Back from the 60s at 6 on your Sunday night here on the Super Radio Network.

0: Peter and Gordon from the year 1964. That was World Without Love. And the Beatles, Get Back, from 1969. Now, if you're a bit of a fan of the Beatles, there's a fantastic documentary which is called Get Back. It's on the Disney streaming platform. It's hours, about 8 hours long, I think. And it shows a lot of previously unseen footage and things like that. It was actually directed and put together by Peter Jackson, the infamous New Zealand director. Well worth a watch if you're a bit of a Beatles fan, that's for sure. Hey, coming up shortly, we've got some Smokey Robinson. We've got some, The Drifters. But for now, Linda Ronstadt, a woman who really doesn't need much of an introduction because she likes to bang to her different drum. And here she is from the 60s at 6 here on the Super Radio Network.
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The 6 is at 6 on a Sunday night here on the Super Radio Network with some Buffalo Springfield. There's a song I haven't heard for a while from 1967. For What It's Worth, and Linda Ronstadt with that classic song, Different Drum. Dave Wright here, the 6 is at 6 continues. Thunderclap Newman coming up very shortly, but this is a very infamous song. We go back to 1969. Smokey Robinson, this is Tears on the Cloud.

0: Thunderclap Newman, that is Something in the Air, and some Smokey Robinson in there as well. Classic for Smokey Robinson, Tears of a Clown from 1969. The Hi there, Dave Wright this evening.
1: Aretha Franklin, The Supremes, and The Doors. The sounds of a generation. The 60s at 6.

0: Thunderclap Newman. That is Something in the Air.
1: And some Our spotlight for the 60s at 6 for this Sunday night is the Rolling Stones. Three of their best. The Last Time, Ruby Tuesday, and That Good Old Honky Tonk Woman. G'day there, it's Dave Wright. The Drifters coming up very shortly, but this is a song called Where Do You Go to My Lady? Here it is, part of the 60s at 6 here on the Super Radio Network.

0: Now, that was a great little wander down back in the 60s. The 60s at 6 here on a Sunday night. We have a news update with Tassara coming up next. And then it's the 70s at 7. We've got Billy Joel. We've got the Little River Band. We've got the Eagles, Creedence Clearwater Revival, ABBA, Bread, all the good stuff. The 70s at 7 coming up next for your Sunday night here on the Super Radio Networks after a news update.
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2: The federal and New South Wales governments are putting $2.5 billion of taxpayer money, yours, into Tomago Aluminium. Is that the way to run the economy, is it? You force prices of power to go through the roof. Manufacturers are just about to shut the doors because of it. But then you come in and you find $3 billion to prop it up. 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We need to prop it up again, do we?
1: Chris Smith.
2: 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And Bowen goes on and on about the renewable future. 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
13: New South Wales is so far the only state to get on board. It kicks off on November with compensation to be capped at less than $1,000 for majority of surrendered firearms. Queensland, South Australian, Victorian and Northern Territory governments are all rejecting it. The Treasurer has hit back at calls for a super overhaul. Jim Chalmers has accused One Nation of attempting to destroy Australia's retirement savings system. One Nation's Pauline Hanson has opened the door to a major overhaul of superannuation to alleviate mortgage stress and cost of living strain to access funds. Ms Hanson says a retirement income system is broken and has questioned whether it's working how it should be. Japan's Defence Minister will visit Canberra this week for high-level talks. Anthony Albanese will meet with his Japanese counterpart after the comments about a gift of melons from the Japanese Prime Minister. Japan's Defence Minister will meet his counterpart and the Deputy Prime Minister Richard Miles on Tuesday, with discussions focused on Australia's acquisition of Japan's Mogami-class frigates and enhanced security cooperation. A teenage boy is now being charged following a horrific alleged stabbing outside a Northside Brisbane McDonald's. A 17-year-old's been charged over the incident at Albany Creek. A 16-year-old was hospitalised with injuries after the attack. Sydney's West is facing a major population surge and a long-term vision is helping support future employment centres. It's expected that there will be a 59% increase in Western Sydney jobs in the next two decades. Mayor of Black

0: Industrial development and emerging economic centres, as well as Western Sydney Airport.
1: Great to see that the state government has then identified that we need more jobs here in Western Sydney. We have land out here to be able to dedicate to industrial land, so more jobs closer to people where they live is an important thing, and I thank the state government for recognising that, not just putting houses out here, but bringing jobs as well.
0: Master Builders Australia has strongly criticised the federal government's proposed tax changes to trusts. They're warning they threaten asset protection and impose heavy costs on small construction businesses. Danita Warren from Master Builders says it's not a good move.
2: Around about 20% of building and construction businesses that use trusts as their business structure are faced with massive increases in taxes or significant costs in restructuring. It's simply not fair that the government is changing the rules halfway through the game.
0: Also making news, Hawaii's Big Island is on the edge as hurricane looms, bringing flooding and destructive winds. Authorities have issued a rare hurricane warning, urging residents to seek shelter as heavy rain and damaging winds spread across the island. And a Spanish F-18 fighter jet pilot on a NATO air policing mission has shot down a drone illegally breaching Romanian national airspace. It is the fourth unmanned aircraft the country has shot down this year. In sport, the West Tigers Blues have extended into an eighth straight loss in the clash of the Dragons, going down 24-22, while the Newcastle Knights stand with a 36-26 win over the Gold Coast Titans at home. Australia has suffered an embarrassing loss in Darwin by 9 wickets. The host set Bangladesh a target of just 57 to win. Australia's Lani Pallister has cemented her place in the record books with a stunning victory in the women's 800-metre freestyle event at the Pan-Pacific Championships. She downed American Katie Ledecky to end Ledecky's 15-year undefeated streak in an international meet. In the AFL, the Giants squashed the West Coast Eagles 111-57 in a thrilling performance. Taking a look at finance, oil is worth $82 a barrel. Gold is trading at $4,376 an ounce. And one Australian dollar is currently buying 70.78 US cents. 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Partly cloudy with possible showers and southwesterly winds becoming light. Partly cloudy with showers tomorrow and temperatures ranging from 12 to 19 in the city, 7 to 18 in the west. Looking further ahead, partly cloudy with possible showers on Tuesday and Wednesday, sunny on Thursday. At the moment in the city, it's 15 degrees, Bankstown 13, Richmond 14. That's the latest 2SM News. I'm Tasava Brown.
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Well, of course, it's the 70s at 7 on a Sunday night with some Bob Seger back from 1979. That old time rock and roll and a bit of Credence in there as well. Have you ever seen the rain? Dr. Hook's coming up, some Chris Rea, ABBA, Little River Band, and our artist spotlight coming up a little later on this hour will be Billy Joel. It is the 70s at 7, and this is the Eagles kicking back for a Sunday night. Take it easy from the 70s at 7 here on the Super Radio Network.

From the year 1972, the Eagles' legendary song, Take It Easy. Dr. Hook and Chris Rea coming up shortly, but here's LRB. We'll go back to 1978 for this one. This is Happy Anniversary.

Another decade of disco, glam rock, and unforgettable pop. We're bringing the 70s back to life. The 70s at 7.

Now, that's a classic 70s song, Dr. Hook, and it's all about sharing the night together. It's like sharing a Sunday night together, listening to these great 70s tracks, too. 70s at 7 on a Sunday night. This is Dave right here. Our artist spotlight coming up very shortly from Billy Joel, but this is a guy who only passed away only a couple of months ago. His name is Chris Rea. The song is Diamonds. The 70s at 7 here on the Super Radio Network.

0: Chris Rea, the man with the most amazing voice, with a song called Diamonds. And this is the 70s at 7. Good evening. Welcome to it for your Sunday night. So good to have you company. Coming up shortly, our artist spotlight is going to be shined very brightly on a man who, well, people call him the Piano Man. But he's a whole lot more than that. His name is Billy Joel. And boy, do we have three great songs in our artist spotlight from Billy Joel himself, including the song that made him ever so famous for doing exactly what he does best, playing the piano. Also, we've got scenes from an Italian restaurant in there and some My Life. Our artist spotlight is Billy Joel, and it's coming up next on the 70s at 7 here for your Sunday night on the Super Radio Network.
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2: Had enough of being lied to, a terrible budget, a really terrible budget. Now they're tripping over themselves to change it. We have, we've had a gutful, and I think they've tweaked. Took them a while.
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Such a good song from Mr. Billy Joel. What a legendary song. The year was 1976, which makes that song 50 years old now. The Piano Man. Also, Scenes from an Italian Restaurant and My Life. What a great artist spotlight this hour. Billy Joel. All right, coming up shortly, we've got some Lynn Anderson, but for now, this is ABBA from 76. Rock Me from the 70s at 7 here on the Super Radio Network.

before Spotify, there was vinyl. Remember? Before streaming, there was the record player. Ah, yeah. This is the 70s at 7.

0: Well, what a great little wander down memory lane. So the 70s was the era that fashion forgot, but geez, we produced some memorable and some fantastic music. That's the 70s at 7. Back again next Sunday night. Geez, it's been good to have you company for this Sunday night. We have a news update with Tassara Brown coming up next. Then the best of the nightline with Cheryl and Darcy. What's left of your Sunday night? I hope you have a very pleasurable one and have a great week. We'll catch you next week.
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2: 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And if they handle it the way they handle it today on Monday, you've stuck a pin in it. It's over. We're keen to see him perform. So well done to Adam Dewey and Benji Marshall.
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9: Good evening, I'm Tassara Brown. Australia's mushroom killer is back in court this week. Triple murderer Erin Patterson's appeal will begin in a Victorian court after her conviction for killing three relatives with poisoned beef Wellington. Patterson was sentenced in September to life behind bars with a non-parole period of 33 years. The mother of two has always maintained her innocence and has launched an appeal. One Nation's Pauline Hanson wants to end compulsory super. She suggested that workers should have access to their money, reiterating Liberal frontbencher Andrew Bragg's concerns about the super system not resulting in a reduction of people on the aged pension. The Treasurer has hit back, claiming it's a dangerous idea. Japan and Australia are set to hold strategic talks this week in the nation's capital. The Defence Minister will visit Canberra in the highest level engagement with Australia after controversy over Anthony Albanese's comments about a gift of melons. Australia is set to spend $10 billion over a decade to buy three of Japan's Mogami-class frigates, with the first expected to be delivered in December 2029. An NDIS provider director allegedly tried to flee overseas and has been caught by Australian Federal Police. Authorities uncovered a scheme siphoning $5 million from disability funding. The 38-year-old's been charged following his arrest at Adelaide Airport, linked to alleged fraud targeting some of the nation's most vulnerable people. New South Wales police have made arrests over threats made to three Scots College students in Sydney's east. Five boys have been arrested for allegedly throwing eggs at the home of a student accused of sexually assaulting a 14-year-old girl in Bondi last month. Students have been warned about making online threats to those charged. Agriculture Minister Julie Collins warns H5 bird flu will cause mass wildlife mortalities as the virus spreads across the country with over 230 detections. Australia's first case of the deadly H5 bird flu in a little penguin has been confirmed on Victoria's Phillip Island, with flu vaccinations beginning Monday for the island's penguin population. A fifth case of H5 bird flu has also been confirmed in New South Wales and a deceased greater crested tern found at Snug Cove near Eden. Senior research

0: own chicken. So if something seems a bit off, I would just monitor that bird. Signs and symptoms include things like sneezing, coughing, lethargy. They can throw their head back as if they're having a bit of a rave party. So it's really just making sure that your chickens are behaving as they would normally.
1: And the atmosphere is electric at the TV Week Logie Awards unfolding in Pyrmont, Sydney tonight. Some of Australia's biggest stars are walking the red carpet. It's hosted by the Golden Boy himself, Robert Irwin, at just 22 on debut. In sport, Australia has suffered a humiliating loss in Darwin by 9 wickets. It's Bangladesh's first ever victory in a test match on Australian soil. The host set Bangladesh a target of just 57 to win. The Newcastle Knights have stunned with a 36-26 win over the Gold Coast Titans at home. The Knights have now avoided the wooden spoon, poised to make a run for the top four. And the Dragons have prevailed 24-22 in the clash of the West Tigers to record their first back-to-back wins of the year. Australian Lani Pallister has cemented her place in the record books with a stunning victory in the women's 800-metre freestyle at the Pan Pacific Championship, and the celebrations are continuing. Lani Pallister downed American Katie Ledecky, the Aussie beating Ledecky's 15-year undefeated streak in the event. In AFL, the Giants quashed the West Coast Eagles 111-57 in style. Sydney Swans have cemented their place in second on the ladder with a solid win over Essendon 112-76. Isaac Heaney star with 29 disposals and 3 goals. And the Western Bulldogs finished in an 82-all draw with Carlton. To finance, oil is worth $82 a barrel. Gold's trading at $4,376 an ounce. And one Australian dollar is buying 70.78 US cents. 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Partly cloudy with possible showers and light winds and large and powerful surf. Temperatures are ranging from 12 to 19 degrees in the city, 7 to 18 in the west. Looking further ahead, partly cloudy with possible showers on Tuesday, Wednesday and Thursday. That's the latest 2SM News. I'm Tasaba Brown.
2: 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It's the Best of the Nightline with Cheryl and Darcy.

0: Have you ever cooked something that looked absolutely perfect? The chicken's golden, the vegetables are just right, it smells incredible, and you sit down, take that first bite, and something's just missing or not quite right. It's not terrible, it's just, you know, flat. It's one of the most common things in home cooking. Everything's there, but it doesn't quite come alive. Chef Daniel, he's here to help us. I know he's going to have the answers. Chef Daniel, welcome back to the Nightline. We've got to talk seasoning today.
1: Thanks for having me back. This is going to get a bit saucy, a bit salty, and a little bit spicy, hopefully.
0: Hopefully. I'm going to love it. Okay, Chef, what does seasoning properly really mean?
1: Well, seasoning properly really kind of comes down to understanding the concept of salt. So if we understand the concept of salt, where salt is not a flavor, salt is not a herb, salt is only but a mineral that enhances flavor. So it's really, really important to understand that as you're seasoning your food, it depends on the food that you're actually cooking to how much seasoning you put on it. But already you kind of know this. This is a little secret that a lot of people don't realize. You already know this. And you already cook like this because you would never season with salt, for example, fish, like you would something like a piece of meat, like a pork or a lamb or a beef. For some reason, you kind of under-season fish and you kind of season a little bit more when it comes to the whole meat part.
0: Yeah.
1: So you already know this. But when it comes to salting things, like, you know, when it's like a stew or a broth or anything like that, the best advice I could give you is treat every single ingredient like it needs its own individual seasoning. And then that way, you're layering the flavors beautifully. So you're not going to over-season something. Instead, you're just seasoning something as it goes along and slowly seasoning it as it goes through. And you'll have a success at the end of it.
0: Yeah, well, you often hear that, don't you? You've just said something that I hear chefs say all the time, taste as you go. What are you actually tasting for when you do taste as you go along? And how often should you be doing that?
1: Well, you're checking for seasoning. And, you know, all the way through, you would want to make sure you check for seasoning because the biggest goal that you have as any chef or any cook or anybody that's making a particular dish is making sure that the seasoning and the salt and the pepper is actually off the dining room table. The worst thing you could do is put salt and pepper on the dining room table. Now, my secret, if you want to learn how to season your food properly and you'll learn how to season it efficiently and effectively and making sure you get it right all the time, take all the salt and pepper off the dining room table. If it's under-seasoned, eat it, put up with it, hate it, don't like it, because the next day, I guarantee you'll start learning how to season your food properly. So it's kind of the hard way, but it's going to be the most effective.
0: That is tough love in the kitchen, Chef. That is really tough love. All right.
1: Always about tough love.
0: Okay, if someone's nervous about doing this, come on, let's look after the nervous people. How can they build their confidence with seasoning in the kitchen?
1: Just season as you go. Don't season all of it at once, because if you season it all at once, naturally, you're going to think like the whole fish and steak thing. Oh, I've got to put more salt in it because it's going to have beef and it's going to have mushroom. It's going to have tomato paste. And it's going to have water and it's going to have. Mm. And you go, oh, crap, I'm going to need to put a whole bunch of salt to season it. Instead, if you're going to do like a lamb stew, for example, put the onion, put the garlic, put the rosemary, put the lamb, season the lamb. Fry that off, put the mushrooms, season the mushrooms. Put all the mirepoix, like the carrot and the celery and all that kind of stuff inside of it, season that up a little bit. Then you're going to put the tomato in the water and season that. But the biggest secret is making sure before you taste it, at the end, you do not put any thickening agents in it, like a corn flour or anything like that, because you're just going to thicken water. All you want to do is make sure you boil it out, get rid of all the water, get rid of all that non-flavor, and then all the flavor simply concentrates beautifully on the inside.
0: Okay, Chef, what happens if you do oversalt something? Is there a way back?
1: Sometimes there is, and there's little tricks like putting in extra potato and, you know, putting all that kind of stuff into it. Like, for example, the number one thing that you could always over-season and oversalt without you realizing, right, is I love curried eggs, right? It's always curried sausages. When you're making curried sausages, and you've got the sausage in there, because sometimes you don't know if it's kind of got too much salt in the actual sausage itself.
0: Oh, yes.
1: So when I make my curried sausages, the biggest secret that I have is always make your own curry mix. Do not buy the curry mix off the shelf. because then you have time to figure out the seasoning and the flavors, because that curry mix that you buy off the shelf, right, already has like MSGs in it and salty and sodiums and all that kind of stuff. So when you chop up the sausages, fry all that off, make a curry mix, a little bit of garam masala and some turmeric, a touch of cinnamon, a little bit of cardamom in there, mix it all through, put some water, and then when you fry off your sausages, put the curry mix inside of it. A lot of the time, the reason why they put potato, there's a lot of potatoes and curries and things like that, is because they've either over-seasoned it or over-salted it. Usually, 9 times out of 10, if you ever put too much chili in something, you throw in a couple of really starchy potatoes and absorbs the heat. You know, that that chili, it'll absorb that completely out of it. And sometimes it will work with over-salting something, but not when it's over-sodium, if that kind of makes sense. There's two different concepts there.
0: Oh, no, can you explain those two concepts?
1: Well, you see, like, there's sodium a part of something.
0: Mm-hmm.
1: They say, oh, sodium's just salt. Not really. Salt is salt. It's a natural product that comes from the ocean. Sodium is not a salt. It's a salt additive, like an MSG, like a fake salt. So you want to make sure, be careful, because yeah, everyone goes, oh, I need to increase my salt levels. I'm going to go eat 2-minute noodles. That doesn't work that way. That's increasing your sodium levels. It's increasing the fake and not the real.
0: Oh, that's it. And before you go, Chef, is there a difference when you're cooking and using all the different types of salt, like flaked salt? You just mentioned that, or the coarser salt or the really fine salt. Which one should we be using in cooking? Is there one that goes better for certain types of dishes than another?
1: There is. Look, I only use the sea salt, table sea, like a proper sea salt.
0: Mm-hmm.
1: I don't really use the table salts as such, because the table salts are very salty. And I would only ever use like a natural sea salt. My go-to salt is usually an Olsen salt, which is an Australian salt, which is fantastic. But you'll see Malden salt on your shelves. You'll see the Saxa salt rocks with the grinder.
0: Yeah.
1: Anything like that. Anything that's a real salt, not a fake salt, is what you should be using. You don't want to have too much of the sodium levels and stuff like that inside your salt. You want to use natural stuff. Wherever you can, the real is always better than the fake.
0: Always, with everything. Chef, thank you so much.
1: Everything. You're very welcome.
0: That's Chef Daniel there, and maybe tonight's a reminder that good cooking isn't always about doing more, is it? It's more about paying attention, tasting as you go. That's a lesson I got out of tonight. Hopefully you did too. You can find Chef Daniel at chefdaniel.com.au, and he'll be with us next week. 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Want to share something with me? Maybe a recipe.
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0: Tonight we're talking about a program that's changing lives one garden at a time. Now, many young people today are growing up with fewer opportunities to connect with nature, and they're spending more time indoors, more time online, and they're often missing out on simple experiences that previous generations pretty much took for granted. The Youth Community Greening Program from the Royal Botanic Garden Sydney is working to change that. And joining us tonight is Youth Community Greening Coordinator Peter Dorr. Peter, before we get into the details, can you paint us a picture? Where are you today and what does a typical day look like when you're out there working with young people through Youth Community Greening?
1: Well, I might start. There's no actual typical day, but right now I'm up at a little small school at Lismore. So we're having a bit of a blitz through this region because they've been so affected by the floods in recent times. And we're helping out six of the primary schools in over the course of this week. And they're varying projects. And I'm working with environmental educators from across the state. And we've all arrived at a little school called Albert Park Public School today. And I'm currently helping them plant out along the edge of the river, which runs near the school.
0: Youth Community Greening, how did the whole program begin?
1: Well, it began probably in the late 90s. It started with community greening. So that was a project, a partnership between New South Wales Department of Housing, it was called at the time, and the Botanic Gardens of Sydney, or the Royal Botanic Gardens back then. And what they did, they set up community gardens in social housing areas and then helped support those gardens over time. And that grew, and then it was observed that lots of young people were enjoying the gardens and getting involved as well. So then we developed the Youth Community Greening Program as an offshoot of that back in 2008, so nearly 20 years ago. And basically it started getting the kids involved in community gardens, and then it expanded out to schools and youth justice centres and early learning centres. And we've basically worked in probably close to 700 sites across the state now. So we cover all of New South Wales.
0: Wow. And it seems to be very important in the things that I've had a look at associated with this program that you do specifically target disadvantaged youth.
1: We just felt like there was a definite cohort that were missing out, and certainly in regional areas. So that's why we get out to a lot of regional areas, whereas a lot of the urban areas seem to have more, I guess, privilege and advantage. But we also wanted to connect with those young people who particularly grew up in social housing, in those complexes, etc. So a good way to do that is to work in the schools, and then the message goes back to parents and community as well.
0: What sort of changes have you seen, Peter, with these kids?
1: Oh, it's hard to bring down. Like we've done projects where we might spend quite a bit of time at, let's say, a high school, and we'll work with a particular group. And I know in the past we've often worked with kids who are disengaged in school and have real difficulty sitting in the classroom for extended periods of time. And we might design a space with those kids. And at first they're a bit quiet about it all, but when they see that we're actually going to follow through and then make this space, and they're going to be along for every step of the way, then they become really engaged, and you can just see them change. And what I like to see is the interactions between the teachers and these students when we're working in these spaces. And it seems to be a student where that teacher might have had a lot of difficulty with in the past, and then they're interacting and they're getting to know each other on a completely different level.
0: I can imagine it would be really hard to get them engaged in something like that. So what are some little hints there? Because I'm even thinking about people listening to this that have got kids or grandkids that they find it's very difficult to get them engaged in something other than screen time. So, you know, what are you going into these areas and you're saying to them, let's build a garden? Is it as simple as that?
1: Yeah, look, sometimes, to be honest, it's almost like we need to coerce them to get into the space.
0: Yeah.
1: And there might be a little bit of reluctance initially, and we see that quite regularly. But usually by the second time, certainly by the third time we come back, they're so excited to get involved. And it's usually when we actually can accomplish something pretty quickly. So with the first visit, I try not to talk too much, though I can't help myself sometimes talking about plants and trees. But I'll try and then get them involved, and we might build a frog pond, or we might plant a whole lot of trees, and then they'll stand back and they think, wow, we've just done all that in an hour. Mm. So next time they're just excited to see what are we going to do next.
0: And with it, I can see it's building things as well. So I'm guessing they must learn a lot about teamwork with this.
1: Yeah, that's a huge thing. And I know that in the past, sometimes when I talk to a principal of a school and they want to work with this particular group of kids, but then they'll suggest that we work with those kids plus another bunch of kids that might be a good example. And at first it doesn't look like it's going to work. And it's quite funny to see that evolution, if you like, over a short period of time, and these kids who would never interact together normally, sort of in the garden planning, oh, we should do this and we should do that. And everyone has a voice in these spaces. So that's a really important thing as well.
0: So is there a moment that really encapsulates what you do that's really stuck with you?
1: Oh, look, there are so many, but I would have to say I did a garden down at Cobargo after the bushfires at Cobargo Public School, and it was one we actually received funding for, which we don't often do. And so we redid the whole front of the school, which was pretty much burnt away. And we created an Indigenous trail. So we planted it in the kids, or we all designed it together, and we had local community and elders come out and join us. And we had sections for fibre and sections for bush tuck and sections for medicine and all that all the way through. And then, and just the stories talking to those kids while we were planting, while we were working on that space, were really touching. A lot of them, most of them had lost their homes and seen some really traumatic things. And they kept saying how much this was like a healing process for them, planting these plants through the garden. And then I hadn't visited for a couple of years, and I was coming back up the coast. I thought, I'm just going to call in, see how it's going. And I parked out the front, and we've got big vans with the Botanic Gardens logo on the side, and we're pretty easy to spot.
0: Yeah.
1: And next year, as I walked through the gate, the kids all came running out of the classroom, say, hey, you know, hey, and then walked me through the trail, and there was lily pillies we're eating, and it was amazing to see the garden. So that was really touching. You know what, just a quote from a kid recently. She said, it's amazing what she found. It was an Aboriginal kid. She said, we're not just building gardens here. We're connecting to the garden, and we're connecting to the school. And that really resonated with me.
0: Peter, so inspiring. So if there's a youth group that's listening into this tonight, a community organisation or a school, and they want to get involved, what are the next steps?
1: So the steps are, like, I've been talking to people up here in Lismore all the time, like Northern Rivers Health were talking to me yesterday, and that, what can we do? How can we get it? Basically, it's just look at the Botanic Gardens of Sydney website, and there's a youth community greening section, and then they can contact me or someone from the team through that. Also, at the moment, there's a big appeal trying to raise money for the program. The Foundation Friends of the Botanic Gardens are doing an end of financial year appeal so we can expand the program, so we can get out and have more reach to more young people across the state, because it's definitely a worthwhile program, and the kids get so much out of it, particularly in this tech age where so many kids just don't get that opportunity.
0: Peter, people listening are from all over Australia with the Nightline. All our Nightliners out there, and not all of us can get down to wherever you are in New South Wales or around the Sydney Botanic Gardens. So is there any way that teachers might be able to learn more, people in that community, about putting a community garden into their space?
1: Well, we do. We run an online school garden course for teachers or any educators across New South Wales. So every Thursday afternoon, we get together from 4 till 5. It's a course that runs over about 15 weeks each semester, and we cover everything possible to do with school gardens. So we do it in fortnightly blocks where we talk about soil, we talk about garden design, we talk about veggie gardens, cultural spaces, tiny forests, food forests, all these different aspects of school gardens. And it's great because I try and get out across the state and visit some of these schools, and it's wonderful to see what they've learned in this course getting put into action. I think it's been really successful.
0: What message would you like to send out for any young people that might be listening, or maybe their parents or grandparents or school teachers, about connecting again with nature?
1: Yeah, I think with teachers, I think teachers want to run these programs, but they're so busy with the curriculum trying to squeeze everything in. So at first it might be a little bit of a challenge, and it might be different to take the kids outside, but it doesn't take long before they adapt. And the outdoors should be a classroom as well. And they'll find a lot of their students will actually perform better and react better if they're outside. For kids listening, look, don't be scared to get your hands in the dirt. It's so healthy for you and planetary for the environment and for our habitats, for our biodiversity, particularly in our urban areas, but also in regional areas.
0: Peter, thanks a lot for joining us tonight.
1: Thank you so much, Cheryl.
0: That was my guest, Peter Dorr, from the Royal Botanic Gardens Sydney Youth Community Greening Program. We've been talking about how gardens can help build confidence, resilience, practical skills and much stronger communities for young people. And for listeners wanting to know more about the program, visit the Royal Botanic Gardens Sydney website, botanicgardens.org.au.

0: It's the best of the Nightline with Cheryl and Darcy. News, views, and a bit of fun.
1: This is a story about second chances. Imagine a dog who can't hear you, yet still wants to love you and trust you. Many people turn away. Some, they give up because it is hard. So this is where Hear No Evil, Australian Deaf Dog Rescue, steps forward. Because these dogs aren't broken. They just need people who know how to understand them. Vicky Law joins us from Hear No Evil, Australian Deaf Dog Rescue. She's here to share the great work that her organisation does and also to help us all better understand these very special dogs. Vicky, good morning.
2: Not a problem. Lovely to be on.
1: Vicky, how did your organisation come into being?
2: Our original founder, Sonia Coombs, who started this rescue back in 2014 in Townsville. Mm-hmm. She was fostering for another rescue at the time, and they had a deaf dog come through, and she decided to take that on board. And then while she was doing all the training and getting them ready for adoption, she found that there was actually a big gap in the rescue world for dogs with disabilities. So that's how Hear No Evil came about. Just basically through her just fostering one dog. And then we've been going ever since.
1: Vicky, what is it that your organisation provides for these dogs?
2: We're a foster care-based organisation, so we have foster carers all around Australia who are ready to take on deaf and special needs dogs. So we have a small admin team that helps coordinate all of that. Deaf dogs come from pounds, which is where they're most critical, and from other rescues and private surrenders. So all of those inquiries come directly to us, and then we try and find a foster carer who can actually commit to taking them for however long it takes to train them up and find a home for them.
1: I know that deaf dogs are not the first pick for many people when they go to rescue a dog. They find it very challenging. Vicky, what are some of the reasons that somebody doesn't want to rescue a deaf dog?
2: One of the reasons why it's a bit of an unknown for them, you know, they're not sure how they're going to train a deaf dog if they're not using a verbal command. But I think once you have a deaf dog, you do find it is actually easier. Well, I find it easier to train a deaf dog because they're so focused on people. And as long as they're looking at you, you can give them a hand signal. And those hand signals aren't anything special. You know, we use big, broad hand signals for our dog. From my experience, I've now adopted 3 deaf dogs. And I find that training a deaf dog is actually easier than a hearing dog because they're less distracted.
1: Yes.
2: They're more focused on you.
1: Oh, no, I'd agree with you because I adopted one 2 years ago. Vicky, I've got a couple of myths there I just want you to bust. Some people say that deaf dogs are more aggressive.
2: No, they're no less or more aggressive than any other dog. It does come down to breed, temperament, just like any other dog. You know, you wouldn't be sneaking up on them and that sort of thing because some will startle, but they're more or less aggressive than any other dog.
1: And the other one is that they bark more than other dogs.
2: Yeah, total mess. You know, when other dogs start barking or sirens are going off and things like that, they could be dead asleep.
1: Yes, that's true.
2: And won't start up. So, you know, that's one of the benefits of having a deaf dog.
1: Yeah, you don't get that neighbourhood join in, everybody's barking at once. True. Well, Vicky, if you do decide to rescue a deaf dog, what are some of the steps you need to take when a deaf dog comes into your care?
2: It's basically same with whether you adopt a deaf dog or a hearing dog. You're doing exactly the same thing. You're setting them up for success. So, you know, there's always that 3x3 rule. You know, the first 3 days are always the hardest when you bring a new dog into your home, because they don't know your rules. They don't know your boundaries.
1: Mm.
2: They don't know what's going on. It's all such a big change. So you've got to push through, you know, that first 3 days, and then first 3 weeks, they're testing their boundaries. They're just like kids.
1: Yeah.
2: They're testing their boundaries. And then once you get through all of that, then you really start to see what their personality's like. And we do get people that say, you know, in the first week, oh, this is not working out. Can I bring him back? Of course, we'll always take our dogs back. We also like to work with those families, because we know that once you get through that transition period, they see a totally different dog. And that's where the magic sort of happens after that. But in terms of getting things ready, there's nothing special that you actually need to do.
1: Your work there with Hear No Evil Australian Deaf Dog Rescue, it does go beyond this rescuing of the dogs. It also involves awareness, volunteer recruitment and community education. How can listeners support your mission besides adopting or fostering?
2: We're always looking for volunteers, and those volunteers can help out in lots of different ways. We look for volunteers that might be able to go and visit pounds or other rescue groups that might have a deaf dog, see what those dogs are like, so we have a better understanding of what help we can actually provide. They can sign up to help out at our events. Fundraising is a really key role within the organisation, because without private funding or donations, we can't do the work that we're doing, because we have to cover the costs of, you know, the vet care, de-sexing, training, all of the things. So fundraising is a really key function. And it's as simple as signing up to become a volunteer on our website.
1: Yeah, that's at deafdogrescue.com.au if you'd like to know more on this. You've also got a great definitive guide there. I downloaded it, about adopting a deaf dog. It's really informative there, so it's a brilliant resource. Thanks for that.
2: Yeah, no, that's been built up over many years of experience and trial and error, and just information coming from all of our previous adopters and our foster carers, so it is a great resource.
1: What's one story you'd like to share that illustrates the difference that your organisation has made in the life of a deaf dog?
2: There's so many. There's, you know, I always love the ones that we get from the pounds, you know, that are on the euthanasia list, which many deaf dogs seem to get on. Just taking a chance on them and having a foster carer that puts their hand up and just says, yes, I'll give this dog a chance. And just seeing the transformation of that, what that dog goes through, the transformation that they go through from this, you know, broken, sad-looking dog to into a family home, and is just absolutely loving life.
1: Vicky, thank you so much for joining us today.
2: No, it's my pleasure. I absolutely love talking about deaf dogs.
1: You just heard from Vicky Law there, and you heard the heart of Hear No Evil Australian Dog Rescue. They do the work many shy away from. They see potential where others see problems. They see life where others see loss. If you want to be part of that second chance, if adopting, fostering or supporting speaks to you today, visit deafdogrescue.com.au. One small action, it can change the entire life of a dog who's already been through too much.

0: The best of the Nightline with Cheryl and Darcy. The stories, the guests, the moments.
1: We've heard plenty of concern over the years about young Australians reading less than previous generations. It's a conversation that comes up all the time on the Nightline. But one group stands out. According to the Australian Bureau of Statistics, young men aged between 15 and 24 are least likely Australians to pick up a book. So what if the answer isn't telling them to read more, but giving them stories they actually want to read? My guest tonight believes football, friendship and belonging could be the perfect gateway to a lifetime of reading. PJ Laverty is a Scottish-Australian author, creative writing academic and lifelong football fan whose latest work, Ripper 2, Young Pilgrim, uses the beautiful game to tell a much bigger story about migration, identity, and also, what's really important is finding your place in the world. PJ, you make a fascinating point that your book isn't really about football at all.
2: Well, it is and it isn't. I mean, if you actually were to take how much, you know, on-field action in my book, it would probably only amount to 10 or 20 pages. And I guess what really captivates me about football isn't so much what's going on in the pitch, but what's going on off it, what's going on in the sheds, what's going on in the dugout, what's going on in the stands, and even what's going on in the boardrooms. And that is what fascinates me, more so what goes on behind the scenes in all sports.
1: What do you think it is about these stories that captures people who might otherwise never pick up a novel, particularly young men?
2: Yeah, I guess it takes me back to, you know, I was about 19, 20, and I was lost as a reader when I finished high school, probably before then, actually. And it was a book I found, and you may have heard of this because it got turned into a movie, Nick Hornby's Fever Pitch.
1: Yes.
2: About him following Arsenal in the early 90s. And I was a big football fan, and I picked it up, I think it was in an op shop, and absolutely loved it. And through that, I got on to books like Trainspotting and The Hobbit, and you know, they're two very different books there. But through that, I just got back into reading. And I think that's what I'm trying to do with this. And I think the word you picked up on was fantastic, the gateway. Yeah, because, yeah, it's a football book and it's quite fast fiction, but I'm hoping that this can be a gateway for kids to pick up other books and hopefully get them on this lifelong, I mean, I imagine you're a reader as well, this lifelong, absolutely amazing path, which has enriched my life no end.
1: All right, let's dangle a bit of a carrot out there. Ripper 2, mm-hmm. Young Pilgrim. It is a very interesting title. Just is Ripper 2 a person?
2: He is, yes. So it's called Ripper 2 because it's a sequel. And it came out, the first book, maybe 2 years ago. And it's based upon Joey Ripper. And he's a young Australian soccer player. And this is in the days before Mark Bosnich, Viduka Kuehl, those types forged a path. He's one of the first ones to go over there, late 80s, early 90s. And cold, miserable, dark England, he doesn't want to be there. He wants to be back in Western Australia surfing. The problem is he's not that good at surfing. He is very good at playing football. So he's over there sort of against his will, a bit lost. And it's in the days before mega stupid bucks were thrown at players.
1: Yes.
2: He's over there not earning very much, not wanting to be there. So it's very much a sort of fish out of water scenario for young Joey.
1: Did writing the novel help you better understand your own sense of identity and belonging?
2: I think it did, yeah. So my PhD was based upon Scottish migration in Australia. So there's a little bit of that involved. It's almost like a reverse migration here, which is a path that thousands of soccer players and sportsmen have taken because they have to go overseas to achieve what they want to do. So there was a little bit of that going on. I guess I started writing this during COVID in my spare time, just being a little bit bored, a little bit lost. And I was like, well, instead of writing all this like serious academic stuff, let's just sit down and have fun and see what comes up. And it's been great fun. I'm two books in now. I released another book just for the World Cup as well called Mexico 86.
1: Mm-hmm.
2: And to be honest, this is my golf. This is kind of what I do in my spare time. And if readers can latch onto that, oh, fantastic. It'll be wonderful.
1: Young men in particular are surrounded by short videos, of course, podcasts, social media, everything flicking by in the blink of an eye almost. What can a novel still give us, PJ, that other forms of entertainment simply can't?
2: Well, there's a lot of benefits as well, like health-wise, lower blood pressure, can reduce stress, better mental health. I think concentration, and that's what I see with young people. They don't seem to have the concentration levels that we used to. I was on the train to Melbourne the other day. There would have been about 200 people on the train. Not one person was reading a book. Ugh. They were all on their phones watching these little five-second short reels. And the thing is, I don't think we really know what the long-term effects of that are yet. Yes. on a concentration, on a imagination even. So for me, I look forward to it. It's one of the best parts of my day, just sitting down, relaxing. And I'm trying to get people off the screens, and not just young people as well, older people as well. I think of my father's generation as well. A lot of them are lost readers as well. So getting them off the iPad, away from the remote control, that's a bit of a goal here as well.
1: PJ, you've just given me a new phrase, lost readers. I love that. I love that. Because I was thinking, oh, yes, older people who've just lost their way, but young people who haven't actually found it yet. It's a good one. And I'll tell you what, there's going to be plenty of parents and grandparents listening tonight wondering how to get teenage boys interested in books again. They'll think, this sounds great in theory. Got any tips?
2: Well, for me, I'm just trying to make more accessible literature, you know, which I think, and my book isn't really just centered at young males, it's centered at it's not gender specific at all. So I'm trying to just create something that, you know, that who doesn't love football or sports in general? I'm kind of trying to create something that young people can latch onto. In terms of getting young people reading, I don't know. Next birthday, buy them a gift voucher. Buy them a book voucher. There's nothing like walking into a beautiful bookstore, is there?
1: Oh, no.
2: So I think that could be a start. And, you can open up, hopefully, a whole new world for them, which is not screen-based.
1: PJ, absolute pleasure. Rippetoo Young Pilgrim, where can we get it?
2: I'll give a shout-out to my local bookstore, Stoneman's Book Room, here in Castlemaine. But it's available everywhere and anywhere where books are sold. Just go online, you'll be able to order it. Go into any bookshop, the same, you'll be able to order it.
1: Correct. Don't be a lost reader anymore. Thanks, PJ.
2: Thanks so much, Sherilyn.

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1: 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Once in the studio, face to face, he was the nicest bloke to meet. He showed genuine interest in other people. 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
8: You missed the show? You're in the right place. It's the best of the Nightline with Cheryl and Darcy.

0: to Sava Brown. The Albanese and Minns governments have struck a deal for New South Wales to become the first state to join the Commonwealth National Gun Buyback Scheme, with New South Wales and the ACT the only ones willing to participate. The federal and New South Wales governments will equally share the cost of the gun buybacks, which will begin from November 2 this year. Pauline Hanson has condemned the Albanese government's gun buyback initiative, claiming the response to the Bondi tragedy was crucifying law-abiding firearm owners. Meantime, the One Nation leader has also opened the door to a major overhaul of the compulsory superannuation system, suggesting workers should have access to their money. Ms. Hanson is open to rethinking compulsory super. It requires employers to contribute 12% of an employee's ordinary earnings into their super accounts. Ms. Hanson says she believes Australians should be able to access superannuation money for some expenses, like mortgages and medical needs. Japan's defence minister will visit Canberra this week for high-level talks. Anthony Albanese will meet with his Japanese counterpart after the comments about a gift of melons from the Japanese prime minister. Japan's defence minister will meet his counterpart and the deputy prime minister, Richard Miles, on Tuesday, with discussions focused on Australia's acquisition of Japan's Mogami-class frigates and enhanced security cooperation. A Phillip Island penguin has died from the H5 bird flu in the first detection ahead of plans to begin vaccinating the island's penguins against the virus on Monday. It comes as a fifth case of H5 avian influenza has also been detected in New South Wales in a greater crested tern in Eden. There are calls for vet students to receive support under the Commonwealth Practical Placements Program. It comes as regional areas struggle to keep up with the demand for vets. Federal member for the Riverina, Michael McCormack, says many regional and rural students face financial hardship.
1: The tyranny of distance is a huge factor. Many of these vet students come to Wagga Wagga and other universities regionally to get that training because they just can't get the same sort of course and with the same sort of scope in metropolitan areas.
0: A surge in population growth in Sydney's west is expected to be backed up by better public transport and infrastructure. It comes amid new industrial developments and the highly anticipated Western Sydney Airport. Mayor of Blacktown City Council Brad Bunting says connectivity is key.
2: Airport region is important, but others in the Northwest Growth Centre, Martha Park North and Schofields West, is a great opportunity along with the Sydney Business Park. There's industrial jobs, there's high energy jobs. There's lots of things that can be happening out here.
0: An NDIS provider director allegedly tried to flee overseas and has been caught by Australian Federal Police. Authorities uncovered a scheme siphoning $5 million from disability funding. The 38-year-old's been charged following his arrest at Adelaide Airport, linked to alleged fraud targeting some of the nation's most vulnerable people. Triple murderer Erin Patterson's appeal will begin in a Victorian court this week after her conviction for killing three relatives with poisoned beef Wellington. Patterson was sentenced in September to life imprisonment with a non-parole period of 33 years. It's for the murders of Don and Gail Patterson and Heather Wilkinson. In sport, the Newcastle Knights have secured a thrilling 36-26 victory over the Gold Coast Titans. The Knights have now avoided the wooden spoon, poised to make a run for the top four. The Dragons have prevailed 24-22 in the clash of the West Tigers in a tight win, recording their first back-to-back victories of the year. Australia's Lani Pallister has cemented her place in the record books with a stunning victory in the women's 800-metre freestyle at the Pan Pacific Championship, and the celebrations are continuing. She beat America's Katie Ledecky's winning streak in the event. The Giants have quashed the West Coast Eagles 111-57 in a thumping victory, while the Sydney Swans cemented their place in second on the AFL ladder with a solid win over Essendon 112-76. Isaac Heaney starring with 29 disposals and 3 goals. The Western Bulldogs have finished an 82-all draw with Carlton. To finance, oil is worth $82.

A barrel, gold's trading at $4,376 an ounce. One Aussie dollar is buying 70.8 US cents. 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Partly cloudy with possible showers and light winds and large and powerful surf. Temperatures are ranging from 12 to 19 degrees in the city, 7 to 18 in the west. Looking further ahead, partly cloudy with possible showers on Tuesday, Wednesday and Thursday. That's the latest 2SM News. I'm Tasaba Brown.

0: Australia's most interesting people. One great conversation after another. It's the best of the Nightline with Cheryl and Darcy.
1: The following story might not be suitable for all listeners. It contains details about childhood trauma, coercive control, mental illness, and domestic violence. So we advise listener discretion. If you do need some help, 13 11 14, Lifeline is there 24 hours a day. So is Men's Line Australia, 1300 789 978, and the Domestic Violence Hotline, 1800 RESPECT. Some crimes become part of our national memory because they're almost impossible to comprehend. We remember where we were when we first heard about them, and years later we're still asking the same question. How could another human being do something like that? The case of Catherine Knight shocked Australia, unlike almost any other. It wasn't simply the brutality of the murder that horrified people, but the extraordinary circumstances surrounding it. More than 20 years later, she's still the only woman in Australian history serving a sentence of life imprisonment without the possibility of parole. A new book, The Butcher of Aberdeen, goes far beyond the headlines. Rather than simply retelling the crime, it asks what created the person behind it, exploring childhood trauma, coercive control, mental illness, domestic violence, and whether some lives are shaped long before the final act. Joining us tonight is author, journalist and producer Roger Augustine. Now, most Australians know the name Catherine Knight. I suspect very few know much about the life that came before the crime.
2: Absolutely. I became interested in true crime years ago. I'm a true crime lover. And it's more about the psychology than the gore that I find myself interested in true crime. And for me, when I came across the headline of Catherine Knight, I had the same thought that everyone did, like, how is this possible? How could somebody actually do this? And that's what sparked my curiosity. I really wanted to find out who she was, you know, because when you encounter quote-unquote villains in the media, we want to know the origin story, you know, we want to know, how did you come to this place? How did you come to be this person? And so, you know, as a journalist and as a storyteller and somebody who's just morbidly fascinated with true crime, I started digging and I basically read everything I could find and watched everything I could find about her and pieced together a narrative that would become The Butcher of Aberdeen. So for me, I did want to get into her childhood, her background, her environment, because I don't believe that people are born that way.
1: So who is Catherine Knight?
2: Catherine Knight is a woman of very contradictions. She's a very complex person. I mean, everyone's complex, but Catherine's contradictions really, they were striking because she was almost like a Jekyll and Hyde figure. On the one hand, she was known for incredible generosity, for doting on her children, for helping neighbors and friends and families out without even needing to be asked. She would offer a ride to the doctor. She would look after people's children. And by all accounts, you know, she was a loving mother. But there was a side of her that could flip on a dime, and people you know, they would say about her, people who knew her, there were those who said, yeah, she was really generous. I never had a problem with her. We were friends. I loved to hang out with her because she loved to have fun. And then there were other neighbors who said, if they saw her walking down the street, they would cross to the other side because they didn't know what could trigger her. And so if you got in her crosshair, suddenly she just turned incredibly violent. You know, her rage just came out. She was very vindictive. So I feel that there was a combination of nurture and nature when it comes to Catherine Knight and what she did, to explain what she did, because she was diagnosed with borderline personality disorder. Mm-hmm. But at the same time, the prosecution, actually the forensic psychiatrist who interviewed her, both for the prosecution and the defense, argued that she had, you know, she displayed markers of borderline personality disorder. But the psychiatrist for the prosecution, for the Crown, still determined that it had nothing to do with the murder, with the act of murder, which I found really quite a twist, a stunning yes. twist. So what does that suggest? You know, that's where that kind of that sort of tension is where I guess I really wanted to explore is while she was clearly had some mental instability, there was also a lot of calculating, vengeful behaviors, a pattern of abuse. Just a very complex, you know, it's a great question. Who is Catherine Knight? Well, that's what I kind of wanted to explore in The Butcher of Aberdeen.
1: And you touch on it there, the debate between nature versus nurture. So where do you land on that?
2: I would lean towards nurture, to be honest with you. I'm not a psychiatrist. You know, I don't have a degree in that. So I say this as just this is my opinion. I personally lean towards nurture because you wonder if the circumstances of her childhood, which were marked by great instability, violence, sexual abuse. According to her, she alleged sexual abuse. While that was not substantiated by any police records, it was also not denied by people who knew her, who say, yes, she did confide in me that these things happened to her. Clearly, there was a childhood that was marked by a lot of violence and instability, excuse me, and chaos. Her mother confided in the children, in her daughters, about the sexual violence that she was experiencing with their father. So in my mind, those kind of incidents, you know, those circumstances, do they lead to a kind of borderline personality disorder? Do they create strange attachment styles? We know that in formative years, when very traumatic experiences happen in a child's life, it can fracture the mind. And we've seen cases of people, you know, who've been diagnosed with, say, multiple personality disorder. There's always the usual suspects of abuse and trauma. Mm. So did the trauma, did the abuse, did the instability and the violence create a mind that became borderline personality disorder? Or was she born with that kind of chip missing, you know, that would she have been, you know, diagnosed with borderline personality disorder if she'd grown up in a, you know, stable, loving, peaceful environment. From my research, most of the people that I've encountered in my research or cases that have had issues like this, mental issues, have all had very traumatic childhoods or chaotic environments in childhood. So it's like a question of the chicken or the egg.
1: Yes.
2: Which comes first. So that's just my opinion and my sort of observation from my research.
1: The theme of abandonment seems to weave through your book. Did fear of abandonment, did it have much to do with that later behavior?
2: It does. Yeah, apparently it's a one of the main markers of borderline personality disorder. It's this terror of being abandoned. Which is a strange thing to associate with a medical disorder, because that speaks to a more social kind of fear, you know, something that happens socially, but that can cause, you know, this mental fracture. Mm. So for people with borderline personality disorder, that is one of the symptoms, quote unquote, is this terror of being abandoned. And so when they fear that someone's going to leave them, they'll do anything they can to keep that partner from leaving, and often that's violence. They have terrible, you know, ability to regulate emotion, so they spiral into these panic stages and can lash out in many ways.
1: When you were researching this, was there anything commonly repeated about Catherine Knight that simply wasn't supported by the evidence?
2: The only thing was her claim to have been sexually abused by members of her family. That was the only repeated sort of narrative thread in her story that people corroborated having heard from her, but there's no evidence to support it. And I believe maybe one or two members of the family were found to have not believed it or something. So there is a question around that. So I dealt with it in the book, but quite respectfully, I hope, and sort of I alluded to it rather than actually explicitly show a scene of abuse. It was more that these were things she alleged, and it's quite likely that she will have at least experienced. And there were cases of, you know, her having experienced, you know, sexual aggression in her adolescence. So I think, you know, these kind of things are unfortunately very common. They can be common in rural areas. So I wouldn't be surprised if at least once in her life she was confronted by some inappropriate behavior. But that was the one thread, yes, that I couldn't really present too much in the book because there wasn't enough evidence to support it.
1: Thanks for joining us on The Best of the Nightline. We'll continue with our special guest right after this.
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1: This is The Nightline. We'll continue with our special guest. One of the most important discussions that your book does raise is domestic violence against men. Why do you think society still struggles to acknowledge male victims?
2: You know, that is a great question. I struggle to understand that as well. Years ago, I was working for a panel show, and we had to pitch ideas every few weeks because we were on a 6-week cycle to answer a question of, you know, of something for the panel. And I don't know why, but I was quite interested in domestic violence against men as a phenomenon. And I did a lot of research. I spoke to a lot of men, you know, had a lot of case studies. And many of them, you know, there were some that were in tears on the phone with me because they were so grateful that somebody was actually shining a spotlight on this. They felt they suffered in silence. I pitched it as my story, and the program just wouldn't touch it. Oh. And the argument was, well, it will take away too much resources and attention from the bigger problem, which is domestic violence against women. And there's no question that you know, women bear the brunt of domestic violence. As a demographic, they definitely represent the vast majority of victims. Men make up a much smaller portion overall, but their numbers are not insignificant. You know, according to the ABS, 1 in 8 Australian men, that's about 12%, report having experienced violence or abuse by an intimate partner since the age of 15, which is their stat. So it happens, and Catherine Knight is proof that it happens. And she was a serial abuser. So I think people don't want to really address it in kind of a public discourse because there's the fear that it will draw attention away from the larger problem of female violence, which I do understand. Of, you know, violence against women. And I think also that there's kind of a stigma, maybe. Men, there's something, as we saw with John Price, for example, who just couldn't wrap their heads around the fact that they were in a domestic violence relationship, you know, in a situation. It just doesn't come across that way, I think, because instinctively we associate women with nurture and caring and not cruelty or dominance, you know, so we can't imagine a woman being an abuser. And also the way that women abuse, and this is something else born out of the research I've done, is very different to the way men typically abuse or commit acts of violence. Women are much quieter about it. And I'm sure you've heard recent cases about, you know, there was the Lucy Letby in the UK with all the babies. Women tend to use things like poison, or they often target children or vulnerable adults, often financially motivated. Whereas men are much, you know, it's a messier, bloodier, more explosive act of violence. So I think that's part of the reason that people don't see women as abusers, because when they do, it's much more subtle, I guess you can say. It's more nuanced. But Catherine Knight really flips the script because she seems to have abused and killed more like a man. Her patterns fit more those of a male abuser. So I think that's probably why we still have this kind of morbid fascination with her case, because it was so catastrophic, her violence. That said, I think there should be more in the public discussion about male, you know, victims of domestic violence, because it happens, and just because they're men doesn't mean that we shouldn't pay attention to it. As far as I'm concerned, what I've learned from this journey of writing The Butcher of Aberdeen is that domestic violence really isn't about gender. It's about power and control. That's what it's about. Unfortunately, men tend to be more in power and in control. They're physically bigger. All of that plays into it. at the end of the day, it's about power.
1: So do you think we would tell this story different? Not you, but society, our society would tell this story differently if Catherine Knight had been a man?
2: That is a great question. That is a really great question. I don't know. I think maybe we might be less shocked by the violence.
1: Mm-hmm.
2: But that's a really good question. If we would tell, if it was told differently, how do you think it would be told? What do you think?
1: I think there's more of a morbid fascination, I have to say, because of the actual details of how she committed the murder and the really macabre, psychologically twisted things. I think if she was a man, we would be more focused on the domestic violence aspects, which we don't talk about when we talk about Catherine Knight. We talk about the gore, we talk about the horrific circumstances, but we don't actually label it as domestic violence. I don't see that in a lot of media research that I've done since reading your book either, but whereas you do lean into that.
2: That's a really good observation. I think you're right. They probably would have spoken about it more as this is the culmination of years of domestic violence.
1: Yes.
2: Whereas with Catherine Knight, it was like, oh my God, look at this gruesome, horrible, twisted thing that she did. She skinned him and all of that. And no one actually turned back through her history to see it. Well, long before she murdered John, there was a very established pattern of abuse in all of her male partners and of violence. I mean, she stabbed other partners. She hit him with frying pans and irons. She killed one of her partner's dogs right in front of him. So no one, I think that's an excellent point. No one really said, oh, this is, you know, the culmination of years of domestic violence, which you're right, it's what I have been sort of leaning into through the book because, you know, looking through her relationships and seeing this pattern, I really wanted to see what was the pattern of her life. And violence is definitely a fundamental part of her dealing with conflict.
1: Let's talk about your book. You've described it as speculative nonfiction rather than simply true crime. What does that mean?
2: It means that I really wanted to flesh this story out in a way that read more like a novel. I felt that that's what the story demanded, at least in my opinion. For my own personal kind of trying to nut out who this person was, I felt gaps needed to be filled in where the record kind of fell silent, which is what I write in my author's note. So it was sort of you know, I was inspired by, I don't know if you've heard of In Cold Blood by Truman Capote.
1: Yes.
2: So it was really inspired by that. When I read that book, which was years ago, I was just blown away by the style. And I think he's credited with having the first nonfiction novel. And other authors have done the same over the years. There's John Krakauer, who I really, really love, who wrote Into Thin Air and Into the Wild, which were an exploration of these true cases. They were tragic, deaths that happened. One was Mount Everest, and the other was this young man who kind of decided to drop out of society and live in the woods of Alaska. And, you know, he met a terrible, tragic end because he misjudged the weather. Anyway, they wrote these stories as though they were novels and really highlighted the day-to-day, their personalities, kind of digging into you know, just these scenarios of pivotal moments that will have changed, you know, the course of these people's lives and who they were, just to get a sense of who each person was. Truman Capote and Krakauer, they wrote it more like a novel. And I wanted to do the same with this story. I felt that that was the only way to really get to the heart of this question of who was she? And also to examine the patterns of domestic violence and abuse throughout her life. It wouldn't have worked to just do kind of a clinical, you know, retelling of the crime. I really wanted people to understand who they were and also to bring the victims to life. You know, David Kellett and Dave Saunders and John Chillingworth, who all went under the radar after dealing with her. It was very, very, I couldn't find any of them. I tried to locate them just for some, any, you know, insight they might want to bring 25 years later, but there was no information at all for any of them, which I understand. So that was why I did it that way. So there were scenes that were dramatized, but they were all based on evidence from court records and from other material that was written. These two books, these great books that I used a lot as part of my research. There were, multiple news articles, documentaries, all of these things came together. And from that, I extrapolated, these dramatized scenes. So, for example, we know that Catherine was a very jealous person and was terrified of being abandoned. That's in the record. We know that she fought a lot with her partners. That's in the record. So I created scenes where she was fighting with a partner about her jealousy. Now, do I know exactly what she said during some of these fights? No one can know. You know, a lot of these fights happened privately. But we can speculate that they would have been about her fear of abandonment or jealousy or financial. We know that she was very angry at John Price for not marrying her. So it was through those details that were in the record that I fleshed out a scene that could move the story forward. So nothing I said was inaccurate or misleading. It was just speculation, if that makes sense.
1: No, it does. It definitely does. But after spending so much time immersed in this case, is there any question that still remains unanswered for you?
2: Well, I guess the final question of nature versus nurture, you know, I really wanted to get to the heart of that. And as it turns out, it really is, it's one that can't really be answered. You know, it's a difficult one to answer. And by the end of the book, there isn't a definitive answer because, as I said, she was diagnosed with this mental disorder, but it still wasn't found to be the reason that she committed the crime, which was so gruesome that you can't help but think this person was obviously mentally unstable. So that's the one question, and maybe it's a good thing that we can't fully answer it. You know, the complexity of minds and people's lives and backgrounds is so great that can we ever find a definitive answer? I don't think so. And maybe that's what gives the book a lot of its appeal, is because maybe in the back of our minds, you know, as readers, we kind of know that answer isn't tidy and pat, you know, that there probably isn't one, but we're hoping to get close to it, you know, mm-hmm. which is what I had hoped to do. So that would be the final thing, I think, for me, that still remains quite ambiguous.
1: Thank you so much for your time.
2: Thank you for having me. I appreciate it.
1: It's a confronting story, but perhaps its greatest value is that it encourages us to look beyond the headlines. The crime itself, it can't be undone, nor should it ever be minimised. But understanding the warning signs, the cycles of violence, and the complex interplay between trauma and personal responsibility may help us recognise similar patterns before another tragedy unfolds. Roger Augustine's new book, The Butcher of Aberdeen, A True Story of Sex, Madness and Murder, published by Post Hill Press and available from the 4th of August from all good booksellers. 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

0: It's now time for Crevo's Antique Corner, when we go to look inside our drawers, our beautiful china cabinets, and also, you know, when you're out and about at all those jumble sales and charity shops, you might bump into something that's an antique worth something. I love finding out. Crevo!
1: Hello, good evening.
0: What are we going to learn about tonight?
1: I thought we could have a little chat about cloisonné. Now, this is, I got inspired to do this because one of my regular customers came in and he collects cloisonné, but a very specific area of that once, like a further niche.
0: Wow.
1: So I thought we could talk about it because a lot of people might not even know what it is.
0: Look, I know what it is from the 1970s bangles. I'm dating myself a little bit here. And they were really, really popular. So they were like a brass bangle. This is how I remember them.
1: Yep.
0: With an enamel. Well, actually, they had sort of like little partitions within them which were filled with colourful enamel. Really, really pretty. So are we talking about the same thing?
1: It's pretty much it. So cloisonné is actually French for partition. Ah. That's the word. And it's a very old technique. They've found pieces, you know, 6,000 plus years old, which is kind of amazing. It's a decorative metal technique. Now, what they do is they get a type of metal, and that might be a brass or silver or potentially even a gold base. Ooh. And that would be, in your case, the brass bangle.
0: Yes.
1: And then they get a wire that's usually the matching metal, or it could be different. So you might be have a silver one and then silver wire, and you create these little areas, mm-hmm, which make a design, and then you fill them with enamel paste. So that's like the preparation, and then they fire it, so it creates the enamel, and then obviously polish it up. So jewelry is definitely an area. It's across all sorts of things. So
0: right.
1: They,
0: so what other sort of things do they make out of cloisonné?
1: So a lot of interesting sort of statues. So they make a cat or a bird or a dog or whatever, and then decorate it in this. It's very bright and colourful,
0: yeah,
1: you know, because the enamel is as shiny as enamel. If you,
0: yes,
1: think of like your like a beautiful La Crusade pot or something, it's that enamel, that shiny enamel colour. And then it can be across, and then you've got the wire which sort of highlights or creates a design on top of the item. It's really interesting.
0: It is really interesting. It looks like a very high-class mosaic. That's what I always think.
1: Oh, that's a really good way of thinking of it.
0: Like a very finely created mosaic, even though the colour, you know, it's more like into the pattern. It's,
1: well, that's it. Well, the mosaic, you'll see the sort of the gaps, if you will.
0: Yes, but
1: whereas
0: you won't
1: with cloisonné. It's a smooth finish, right?
0: Mm-hmm.
1: And so different things you're looking for when you see this out and about.
0: Mm-hmm.
1: The metal, the base metal is the most important in terms of value. So silver is probably the most collectible and sought after. You're very unlikely to see a gold one.
0: Okay.
1: But if you find a silver base and silver wire, there's value just in the silver itself. So straight away it's going to be more valuable. And then age and subject matter are right up there and how fine the work is.
0: All right, well, let's get into it. The good, better, best, hey?
1: Sure, yeah. Sure. So I've picked a couple of pieces. This first one in the good category, and you can pick up cloisonné quite cheaply, actually, as little as $20 to $50 for some entry-level pieces.
0: Okay.
1: But a lot of it comes down to workmanship. So there are pieces that, you know, they're done by someone who has less skill. Let's just say that. And they're not as fine. And you can just look at it and see it's not as fine. It's like somebody, you can look at a painting and say, someone who's not very skilled has done this compared to something very fine.
0: So when we're looking at that, are there any brands in particular, or is that coming to good, better, best?
1: It's not.
0: Oh.
1: So you might have jewelers that have made it that might sign it possibly, but there's not really a brands thing at all. Actually, it's more done by artists than companies, if you will.
0: Gotcha.
1: So I wouldn't be looking out for brands with stuff like this. I'd be looking at the workmanship first of all.
0: Gotcha.
1: Does this look like it's done by somebody who really knows their stuff?
0: All right, so we've done good. So what about better?
1: So entry level, little statues. I've got an example here of a peacock.
0: Sorry.
1: Yeah.
0: That's so pretty.
1: Yeah, which is, you know, a lot of the more affordable stuff's done in India. And they're, you know, they're still very nice. It's a nice piece of workmanship. But, you know, $50 is more than enough to buy something like that.
0: Lovely.
1: And then I've got a pair of vases here, and these are a bit finer. And I'm across that because these are actually in my shop. So they're just 10 centimetres tall. So they're quite small. But there's a lot of workmanship in those.
0: They're
1: you can
0: very
1: see,
0: pretty, yes.
1: Yeah, it looks like a brass wire.
0: Yes.
1: So I'd say it's a brass base and a brass wire. And the enamel is all shades of green, like a jade greens, basically. And, you know, the flower patterns, they're very small, very fine detail. $100 each for those is what you're looking at.
0: Lovely.
1: You know, for the size, it's a bit of money in that. Now, some bigger sort of for the better pieces here. And I say bigger, but the size is small as well. And cloisonné often is sought after. For, you know, the small pieces are often very collectible. So these little boxes here, it's a pair of cloisonné and enamel boxes. Mm-hmm. It says bamboo in the description, but that's actually just the metal in the shape of bamboo.
0: Yes, I can see that.
1: Yeah, yes. So they're very little legs. These boxes are only similar size, 5 to 10 centimeters. But these are old. So I would say these are, you know, 1880s or something from China or Japan. And it's an oriental theme. You know, you've got, there's lilies there and there's, you know, cranes and things like that. Very fine workmanship. And these little maybe peel or trinket boxes, or it might be for a ring or something. Mm-hmm. You're up for $400 to $500 for a pair of those.
0: A very good workmanship. I can see the stepping up.
1: Yeah,
0: as well.
1: The workmanship you can really pick. And these photos aren't the best, but that's what you're really looking for with stuff like this, because it often isn't signed. It often doesn't have a brand. You just use your eye to say, that is incredible. That is very fine, or you can see it's silver, that sort of stuff. And then at the top, there's really big money in some of this. I've seen pieces go at auction for like $20,000.
0: Wow.
1: You know, because some of this is very old. So if you've got, say, from one of the dynasties of China, take your pick.
0: It's so old.
1: That
0: yes.
1: stuff all exists. And cloisonné, because the technique's been around so long, there's great vases and stuff that are worth a lot of money.
0: Gotcha.
1: But this is something you could come across. So this is a copper wire. So that will actually give it quite a, in itself, the wire will be quite bright to look at, you know, and quite shiny. And it has its own design elements. Now, the picture's quite small, but these are geese or swans. So that's not just the picture. These are statues of geese or swans. Yeah. And they're only about 20 to 30 centimetres tall, but the colour of the enamel is what's so striking.
0: Yes.
1: So great turquoises, greens, and just beautiful workmanship. And, look, for sale at the moment, $4,000. I think that's probably about the market for them.
0: Just gorgeous pieces. Yeah.
1: Amazing workmanship. Yeah. And that's what you're looking for. And I've put another bonus best on here as well. So this is a Meiji era Japanese cloisonné. So it comes from all over the world. There's Russian pieces. There's, you know, Japanese, Chinese. And, you know, it really comes down to knowing the artwork as to where these pieces are from. That's probably your best clue. So very Japanese design in terms of the birds that are there. And look how simple it is as well. A big turquoise background, understated in terms of the design compared to some of the other pieces I had where it's all over.
0: Yes.
1: It's very full, you know.
0: The others are more a pattern. That's what it looks
1: right.
0: like. This one is more, it's an image. It looks like, you know, standalone.
1: That's right.
0: Beautiful painting almost, yeah. but it's done in enamel.
1: In enamel, which is gorgeous. So amazing. Now, this is, once again, not a big vase, 24 centimetres tall or 25 centimetres tall roughly, and you're looking at $5,000-$6,000. They've got a price on it of $5,700. Not sold at the moment, but you know,
0: it's also got a bit of age. It says here it's circa 1880. So
1: that's
0: I can
1: right.
0: see that it's a coming into this whole thing of age as well as design workmanship.
1: Yeah.
0: So yeah, I can see that.
1: Once again, no signatures. We don't know who the artist would have been. There'd be no way of knowing that. Yeah. But age, workmanship, you know, is the number one thing. Does this thing really look beautiful? Does it look like an artist would have, you know, had to train a long time to make this? And that's what you'd be looking for with this sort of thing.
0: Beautiful stuff. Crevo, thank you so much. If we want to find out more about antiques, where can we find you?
1: Of course, come into our shop. Crevo's on Clyde Street here in Newcastle. You can go to our website as well, krivos.com.au. I had to think for a moment there. And you can get in contact. There's a contact form on there, or crevoshop@gmail.com. Always answer your emails if you've got questions too.
0: Brilliant. Thanks, Crevo. We look forward to having a chat with you next week. If you want to talk antiques or anything at all, any topic, any time, this is The Nightline.

0: Regular. G'day, this is Tim Webster. 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
8: To Sava Brown. Australia's mushroom killer is back in court this week. Triple murderer Erin Patterson's appeal will begin in a Victorian court after her conviction for killing three relatives with poisoned beef Wellington. Patterson was sentenced in September to life behind bars with a non-parole period of 33 years. The mother of two has always maintained her innocence and has launched an appeal. One Nation's Pauline Hanson wants to end compulsory super. She suggested that workers should have access to their money, reiterating Liberal frontbencher Andrew Bragg's concerns about the super system not resulting in a reduction of people on the aged pension. The Treasurer has hit back, claiming it's a dangerous idea. Japan and Australia are set to hold strategic talks this week in the nation's capital. The Defence Minister will visit Canberra in the highest level engagement with Australia after controversy over Anthony Albanese's comments about a gift of melons. Australia is set to spend $10 billion over a decade to buy three of Japan's Mogami-class frigates, with the first expected to be delivered in December 2029. An NDIS provider director allegedly tried to flee overseas and has been caught by Australian Federal Police. Authorities uncovered a scheme siphoning $5 million from disability funding. The 38-year-old's been charged following his arrest at Adelaide Airport, linked to alleged fraud targeting some of the nation's most vulnerable people. New South Wales police have made arrests over threats made to three Scots College students in Sydney's east. Five boys have been arrested for allegedly throwing eggs at the home of a student accused of sexually assaulting a 14-year-old girl in Bondi last month. Students have been warned about making online threats to those charged. Agriculture Minister Julie Collins warns H5 bird flu will cause mass wildlife mortalities as the virus spreads across the country with over 230 detections. Australia's first case of the deadly H5 bird flu in a little penguin has been confirmed on Victoria's Phillip Island, with flu vaccinations beginning Monday for the island's penguin population. A fifth case of H5 bird flu has also been confirmed in New South Wales in a deceased greater crested tern found at Snug Cove near Eden. Senior researcher at Adelaide University, Dr. Emily Buddle, says there are some tips for animal owners.
9: Backyard chicken enthusiasts tend to know the behaviour of their own chickens, so if something seems a bit off, I would just monitor that bird. Signs and symptoms include things like sneezing, coughing, lethargy. They can throw their head back as if they're having a bit of a rave party.
8: And a Spanish F-18 fighter jet pilot on a NATO air policing mission has shot down a drone illegally breaching Romanian national airspace. It is the fourth unmanned aircraft the country has shot down this year. In sport, Australia suffered a humiliating loss in Darwin by 9 wickets. It's Bangladesh's first ever victory in a test match on Australian soil. The host set Bangladesh a target of just 57 to win. The Newcastle Knights have stunned with a 36-26 win.

0: now avoided the wooden spoon, poised to make a run for the top four. And the Dragons have prevailed 24-22 in the clash of the West Tigers to record their first back-to-back wins of the year. Panthers have extended the contracts of two key outside backs in a boost for the side. Paul Alamotti and Blues Origin rep Casey McLean have locked in their futures with the club. Alamotti has added a further 2 years to his deal through to the end of 2029. Australian Lani Pallister has cemented her place in the record books with a stunning victory in the women's 800-metre freestyle at the Pan Pacific Championship, and the celebrations are continuing. Lani Pallister downed American Katie Ledecky, the Aussie beating Ledecky's 15-year undefeated streak in the event. In AFL, the Giants quashed the West Coast Eagles 111-57 in style. Sydney Swans have cemented their place in second on the ladder with a solid win over Essendon 112-76. Isaac Heaney star with 29 disposals and 3 goals. And the Western Bulldogs finished in an 82-all draw with Carlton. To finance, oil is worth $82 a barrel. Gold's trading at $4,376 an ounce. And one Australian dollar is buying 70.78 US cents. 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Partly cloudy with possible showers and light winds and large and powerful surf. Temperatures are ranging from 12 to 19 degrees in the city, 7 to 18 in the west. Looking further ahead, partly cloudy with possible showers on Tuesday, Wednesday and Thursday. That's the latest 2SM News. I'm Tasaba Brown.
1: It's the best of the Nightline with Cheryl and Darcy.

0: It's the interviews that make you think, laugh and wonder. The best of the Nightline with Sherilyn Darcy.
1: It's now time to get lost in space with astronomer Dave Ranicki.
2: I was going to say, everyone wants to have fun with telescopes. I think everybody's talking about it. Hello, Dave.
3: Good morning. Good afternoon. Good evening.
2: Hello, look, you don't even know what time, because it could be any time in space, couldn't it? It could be morning somewhere.
3: Can I tell you why I said that?
2: Why?
3: I've been getting up at 2 and 3 in the morning with this damn telescope. I can't put it down. It's so amazing. It's new C-Star telescope.
2: We're out there just now doing some
3: imaging as well. We might talk about that shortly, because this is a great way for any of your listeners that have had no experience, even with a telescope, to really take some amazing photographs of the night sky. But are we going to talk about telescopes? So
2: we are. We've got a whole... Yeah. I tell you what, we got... I've been telescoped out this week. We did say that. Somebody asked if we could do a segment just on telescopes. And I think it was a few weeks ago. And then all of a sudden, all these other questions came through and saying, yes, and people saying, yes, can we just do it about telescopes and focus on that? Sorry, boom, boom.
3: I'm really glad we are, Shirley, because, you know... Yes. So many people make the wrong decision, and not many people know about telescopes at all.
2: Yeah, they don't get it. Yeah, go on.
3: What I might get everyone to do is grab a pen and paper, because I'm going to give you some information you might want to write down.
2: All right, I'm going to write down too. All right, let's do it.
3: Let's do it.
2: Yeah, we'll do it. We'll get your sort of overview on telescopes, and then I've got the listener questions. How's that?
3: Let me just tell you that, you know, if you buy a telescope, there's a couple of things you've got to be careful of. Anything under $300 in Australia is crap, junk.
2: Okay.
3: No good. It's a toy telescope. If you can pick the telescope up with one hand, put it down and run, because that's going to wobble in the breeze there. You want something that's got a little bit of weight to it. Okay. And also, when it's got weight to it, it means it's got better quality optics inside. Now, be very careful buying from a department store. We don't advise you do that. They're great at selling other products. They don't know about telescopes, and they can't give you any advice about it. Please go to a camera store or a telescope store. But here's another idea. Go and find your astronomy group in your town. Any one of those guys in that group will be only too happy to help you out, but even go along and buy that. So be careful of that, and when you do get the telescope, please seek them out and get some help in looking at it. Look, there's two or three telescopes that I'd suggest people go for. There's a lot of variety out there, but look, write these down. If you want a telescope that you can look at whale watching or do some landscape work, put it in the car, take it with you, come out at night time and look at the sky, a refractor, R-E-F-R-A-C-T-O-R, refractor is the one to go. You're looking at a 90mm refractor called AZ-90. Now, these are made by Skywatcher. You can buy them almost anywhere. 90mm refractor will cost you around about $350. Now, the reason I say that, telescopes like this, like the spyglass type we used to, they will show everything up the right way. But when you get a telescope with a mirror, everything is upside down. Uh-huh. And that's disappointing for a lot of people. So a telescope, a 90mm refractor, AZ-90, is what you're looking for if you want a decent starter telescope. If you want to get into something just as good for nighttime viewing, for really excellent views of the sky, it's an 8-inch Dobsonian. 8-inch Dobsonian. D-O-B-S-O-N-I-A-N. Bintel in Australia, in Sydney, sell them. Astro Anarchy, great people up in Queensland. $499, Sherilyn. A beaut telescope that lasts you all your life there. So watch out for those. Now, there's a new one called Starset. This is one that you would buy, probably a young person who's conversant with apps and computers, and they're good. Well, young people can do that now. It's called a Celestron StarSense. C-E-L-E-S-T-R-O-N, StarSense Explorer. These are a new wave of telescope. The reason I say this one, for $499, you're getting a telescope that you hook up your iPhone to, or your Galaxy phone to, or your tablet. And guess what? It's going to find any one of 50,000 objects in the sky.
2: Oh, so the phone actually helps it move around to find things?
3: Yes, the screen actually that does know. The telescope's got its own little motor. It knows where it is once you set it up.
2: Okay.
3: It figures figures out where you are. These are really smart. And the screen on your iPad or your phone will show you what you're looking at. So you don't really need to know what's in the sky at all. You know, that's the good thing about
2: Amazing.
3: It.
2: Amazing.
3: But can I tell you about this new telescope? I've got this. I've been in touch with ZWO in China.
2: Mm.
3: These are great people. These are brand new telescopes. China are leading the world in optics. They always have. Most of the mirrors we've got in our telescopes come from China. But Una from ZWO Optics, we had a little chat and we talked on, we've been chatting backwards and forwards, and I said to them, I'd like to try one of those out. There's a new type of telescopes called StarSense. C-Star, sorry. S-E-E-S-T-A-R. C-Star is a brand new type of telescope. I've never seen anything like this. I can't believe what this thing does. Look, I've never taken astro photographs before. But within the first night I got this, I was taking some excellent shots. What it is, look, they're not cheap. They're not dear either. For around about $900 Australian, you're getting an excellent telescope that you take it outside, you put it down, you just sit it on the ground there. It figures out where you are, knows where you are on planet Earth.
2: Goodness.
3: You plug in a couple of numbers for whatever object you want to have a look at and watch it. It turns around, it figures out where you are, it finds out where the object is in the sky, and it talks to you as it does that. Now, you need to know nothing. It will find the object you want. You just look up what you want on the internet or whatever, and it'll go and find it. Star clusters, galaxies, even the moon and the sun. Now, while you're watching it, Sean, this is amazing. While you're watching it, the image comes up on the screen. Now, every 20 or 30 seconds or so, or 60 seconds, it just depends on how you set it, every 60 seconds, it re-images, and it keeps imaging over and over and over, and it keeps indelibly imprinting that image on the screen. So every 60 seconds or so, it's deepening the effect. It's getting more light coming in, and it's making the image more... beautiful. I can't believe what I'm looking at. I've got some star clusters I've just done here.
2: Yeah.
3: And it's as good as anything I've ever seen before. So these are something to look for. ZWO Optics are in China.
2: Yeah.
3: And they are really great people to deal with. We're going to take these overseas with us too when we go to Norfolk Island.
2: Mm-hmm.
3: And I've also, I've got some big plans coming up for the next few weeks with crowds coming in. And we're going to show people... you know, that now is the time to go and get into astrophotography if you've never done it before.
2: Oh, especially with things like that.
3: All that's on my website now, Astro Space News, A-S-T-R-O, Space News. You'll find the details of the telescope I'm talking about on there and a little bit of a link there to the company, ZWO. So I really thank them for that. It's been really good of them to come out and loan me, or give me one of these to use.
2: Yeah.
3: To do astronomy education here in Australia.
2: Beautiful. I've seen your photographs, and I'm sure they're all on your website still too, aren't they?
3: I
2: know you do it on Facebook. So if anyone wants to see those images, they are. I would honestly, there's some of them I would print out and put on my wall. I think they're absolutely gorgeous. You know, to do that, I'd end up with it all over the place. I'd look like
3: it's
2: outer
3: infectious.
2: Space.
3: It's infectious.
2: Yes, it's
3: you've got a few scary. Questions.
2: I've
3: too,
2: got
3: think,
2: a few you? Questions. Here we go. We've got Tom. Tom says, if I want to look at the moon and planets, is that different to buying a telescope for galaxies and the deep space? Tom.
3: No, Tom. No, it's not. That's a good question. Telescope is universal. You can use it for almost anything you want there. But as I say, if you buy a refractor, the one that you have the glass in, that like a long tube that slides, you know, the back slides forward and they're the sort of thing that you'll be able to use in the daytime as well. But you can use that at night time. There's no problem. All telescopes are like a pair of binoculars. You can use them at night time or daytime. So there's no difference in that. There's no such thing as a telescope strictly for, you know, just planets and stars or whatever.
2: Yeah.
3: But the refractor ones, they do serve a double purpose. You can't use them in daytime. The ones with the mirrors, yeah, be careful of those because they're beautiful telescopes. But everything is upside down. When you look at a star, we don't care if it's upside down or not.
2: Yeah.
3: It's, yeah.
2: Of
3: so
2: course.
3: That's the only difference between them.
2: Okay. Kathy, I like this one. Is it better to buy new from a shop or can I look for secondhand telescopes online?
3: Oh, she's a smart buyer.
2: Ooh.
3: All the ladies are smart buyers.
2: Yeah.
3: is it best to buy new from a shop or can I look? Look, second-hand telescopes are okay. I have so many people approach me saying, look, we bought this for a young fella. He doesn't use it. You want it? I get them. I do them up and I clean them up and I give a lot of them away. And we use some here for... there you go. That happens, doesn't it, when you're on the...
2: it's NASA calling.
3: I use a lot of these, you know, for our outreach programs as well.
2: Okay.
3: So it's best to buy a new one if you can, because you get a warranty with it, but I've never seen a bad telescope. I haven't really had any reason to send a telescope back. If you want to buy a second-hand telescope, there are quite a few places to do that, and Astro Buy and Sell is a good page to go to. Astro Buy Sell. But as I say, you'll see them advertised from time to time on Marketplace all over the place there. If anyone wants any advice on that and you find one and you want to know about it, just send a link to me and I'll let you know what
2: it is. Oh, that's good, because I was about to ask, what would be something that you'd have to look out for when you're buying it? I mean, it's a bit hard if it's online, though, I guess, unless you get to have a look at it. You know, what would you be concerned about?
3: The big thing is if it's dirty. If it's really dirty, be careful, because if there's dirt on the outside of it, it's going to be dirty on the inside as well.
2: All right.
3: Make sure you get lenses that come with the telescope too.
2: Mm-hmm.
3: These are the ones that fit in the end there. They're the ones that give you your magnification.
2: Mm.
3: So if the telescope is relatively new and it looks like it's new, just have a look at it. Just have a peer through it in the daytime. Make sure it's clear.
2: Mm.
3: But if it's got dirt all over it, I would be very worried. Now, if you buy a telescope that's got a mirror in the bottom of it, look down the top of the tube, it's a mirror. Make sure that it's not cracked.
2: Mm-hmm.
3: If it's got a little bit of dirt on it, won't worry it too much. Even a dirty mirror won't stop you from looking at the night sky, believe it or not.
2: Hmm. Okay. There we are. That's a good one from Kathy. Kenny. Kenny says, the shop I went to tries to upsell me on a better tripod for the telescope I'm looking at. Why wouldn't the tripod that the telescope comes with be good enough?
3: Good advice, that one. Look, I'll tell you what. Most telescopes suffer because they have a lousy tripod. Very, very flimsy, very weak. And there's nothing worse than getting a telescope out there and you put it in the yard there and you think, it's a little bit chilly, I'll go and get a jumper on. And it's a bit of a breeze blowing. You come out and you're looking at the moon, it's all shimmery, it's moving around.
2: Ooh.
3: That's because you've got a lousy tripod, a very thin tripod.
2: Mm-hmm.
3: So make sure that the tripod you get is fairly stable. If you've got one and this happens to you, here's a little trick. Get a piece of string and hang a brick from the centre tripod mount. Where the tripod opens out, it's like a little triangular, little arms that come out to hold the legs together.
2: Oh, yes.
3: Just dangle, that sounds silly, just dangle a brick on the end, and that'll hold the telescope down a lot better and it won't shake as much. But when you go and buy a telescope, as I say, grab it. If you can lift the whole thing up with one hand, run, because that's going to be a lousy, wobbly telescope in the breeze.
2: We'll return after the break with more of Astro Dave right here on the Nightline.
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4: Had enough of being lied to, a terrible budget, a really terrible budget. Now they're tripping over themselves to change it. We have. We've had a gutful, and I think they've tweaked. Took them a while.
1: Taking on the big issues and the stories that matter to you.
5: 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What a load of garbage.
1: This is 2SM.
6: When she said to me, your son has cancer, my world just fell apart. 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The Starlight captains were doing their rounds and they knocked on our door. 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
2: I would have thought it would have been, okay, Kenny, that's a good one. Okay, now we did touch on this, but maybe we need to go a deeper dive. 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
2: Yep.
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2: Mm-hmm.
3: And they are a really, really great. They're the most popular telescope in the world.
2: Or get one of those C-Star ones so you can take photographs.
3: Or get a C-Star. Look,
2: honestly, I'd go that way.
3: If you really want to get in and do a little bit of astrophotography,
2: yeah,
3: C-Star is the way to go. And they're bringing another one out too, another model.
2: Gotta wait for the next one then. Okay, so
3: you're all booked, aren't you?
2: I'm getting hooked.
3: I can see you buying a telescope.
2: See, I didn't know you were an astrologer. I thought you were an astronomer. Hang on a minute. Here we are. Okay.
3: Ooh, yeah.
2: And our friend George, he's got a few too. He's on the telescope bandwagon too tonight. So he says, to my knowledge, there are three different types of telescope. For example, two that are positioned on the Earth. One type is the Vera Rubin Observatory in Chile. The other is the radio telescope at Parkes. The third telescope is the James Webb telescope in space. So my questions for Dave are, can Dave please explain the importance of each telescope? Which of these telescopes gives us the clearest and most accurate information on our universe and the solar system?
3: Me thinks George has been holding back. He knows a little bit about telescopes for sure from that question. Okay, let's try this really. Vera Rubin Observatories in Chile. It's one of the most advanced telescopes ever built. It's in the high Andes up there where the air is really thin and very clear. It's got an 8.5-metre mirror. It's the world's largest digital camera, 3.2 gigapixels.
2: Goodness.
3: In this camera. So the Vera Rubin Observatory is a mission to scan the entire visible sky every few nights and create this time-lapse movie of the universe. The Parkes Radio Telescope, George, has been around since the 60s. This is called the DISH, the giant 64-metre antenna. It's in New South Wales, and since 1961 it's been the world's leading radio telescope. It's still being used for a lot of work today. I've been down there quite a lot. I know the people there. I've been down under the basement where all the stuff is, and it's really a teaching facility. A lot of people from overseas come here, and of course, this is the one that got the moon landing images back in 1969.
2: Yeah.
3: Today, it's still scanning the skies, picking up faint radio waves. We're listening for galaxies out there, George, and we're listening for pulsars as well. Pulsars are pulsating radio stars. They pump out a lot of radio noise, so Parkes are still doing well. Now, the James Webb Telescope you've heard about, this is the most powerful space telescope ever built. It's over 1.5 million kilometres from Earth. It's very, very cold. It's got to be. It's an infrared telescope, George. It uses a giant gold-coated mirror, and it's looking at the edge of the visible universe. It's looking at the first galaxies. Listen to this. The first galaxies that ever formed after the Big Bang. We are so good at this now. We are looking at creation before our very eyes. And it also, by the way, studies stars being born and looks at exoplanets. This is a telescope that will be looking at planets around other stars, George, very soon. It may even be able to show us any signs of life on one of those worlds.
2: Oh, I'm excited about that. Very good. All right, now we've got late mail here. We have got from Jim. Now, we're going off telescopes now just a little bit, just to get these two questions in before we wrap up the telescopes. But well, let's get these in. Jim says, why, if viewed at the same time each night, does the Southern Cross move in relation to the Earth? Hope Dave can help.
3: Oh, gee, you know what? I had this question on the... I was on the ABC the other night, in the early morning, about 3:30 in the morning. It's a great hobby I got.
2: Yes.
3: And somebody had the same question. Look, keep in mind that the stars are not... They are moving, but they're not much in relation to us. When we look at the sky at night, we see the Southern Cross. You might go inside and watch a bit of telly or come back out an hour later. It's moved into a different position. Look, the stars aren't moving. It's us that's moving. The Earth is moving. Yeah, the stars are basically fixed. They're there every night at the same spot. But as the time goes on, years goes on, we move around the sun, but we're also spinning on our axis. At the moment, you and I and everybody on planet Earth are spinning at 1,500 kilometres an hour. That's how fast the Earth is turning right now. Why don't I feel that? Well, because everything is moving at the same rate you are. You don't notice this. If you were in a speed, if you were in a high-speed train, perhaps, and you were doing 70 or 80 kilometres an hour, and you were standing in there, you wouldn't fall over, but you're moving at 70 or 80 kilometres an hour. You think, why don't I feel that? You only notice it when you look outside in relation to something as stationary. The only time you know when the difference is if it breaks or accelerates. So we're on planet Earth here, and it's a constant movement. So we see our movement in relation to the stars because the Earth is moving, not the stars moving around the sky and the Earth staying still. That's basically the best I can do with that one.
2: Okay.
3: And even the moon's the same. Everything you see in the sky is in a different position hour after hour because our position in space is changing, not them.
2: Beautiful. All right.
3: It's a good question.
2: It's a good question. I hadn't thought of it. I've sort of noticed it went, And, who was the last? Cole from Narrabeen. Thank you. Cole rang this one in. And he said, if the universe is ever expand, if the universe is, it's limitless, isn't it? That's what he was saying. If the universe goes on and it never ends, is never ending, that's it. What, and it's always expanding, then what is the universe expanding into?
3: Oh,
2: dear. Yes, that's a riddle.
3: We make an assumption, being human beings, that things should be a certain way. The universe doesn't owe us an explanation. We've got to figure out why it's doing what it's doing. Now, the theory is that the universe started from somewhere. Why did that happen? Why would it have to happen? Why are we saying it should have a start and it should have a finish? Because everything we know has a start and a finish. Mm-hmm. But the universe doesn't work that way. The universe may have always been there. It need not have a start or a finish. It just could have always been there. We've got to accept the fact that that's probably what happened. But when we look at the Big Bang theory tells us the universe started at a certain point with a huge explosion of energy that keeps expanding, and the universe is expanding all the time, Sherman. It's still doing it, moving apart further and further all the time. Now, what's going to happen? Is it going to expand itself into oblivion? That's stupid. It doesn't make sense. I don't think nature would work that way. One theory is that it'll slow down and all come back into a big crunch. So in time, the universe may pull itself back together, come down to a very small point, then all of a sudden, bang, whammo, the whole thing starts over again. So the universe may be recycling itself over and over again. Now, the question, what is it expanding into? It's not expanding into anything. It's making its own space as it does that. This is the hardest concept for most people to try and understand. And I still have trouble with it as well. We really don't know. We've only got a few theories where how the universe may have started. We're not sure. But when we test the Big Bang lately, it's got problems. We look back at the dawn of time with our telescopes.
2: Yeah.
3: We can see the first galaxies that ever formed. There should be a lot of shrapnel flying around, but it's not. It's very quiet. So there's something wrong with the Big Bang theory. I don't think it's the one that created the universe. My feeling is, and this sounds silly, but I'm going to have to accept it, is that the universe has always been there.
1: Head can't get around that.
3: The only reason you can't get around it, and I can't, and other people, because we don't deal in finites. We don't deal in stuff like that. In our everyday life, we have a start and a finish.
1: Yeah.
3: I get up, I have my dinner at lunchtime, I go to bed at night, I get up, I get in my car. To turn my car on, I've got to turn it. So everything's got a reason.
1: Yeah.
3: But the universe doesn't work that way. We've got to accept the fact that it has maybe always been there. I know that's hard, and I have trouble with it too, but the point of the answer to the question, nobody really knows. It's the biggest puzzle. Yeah, the biggest puzzle in cosmology at the moment.
1: Go and get
3: a sea star, and you might find an answer.
1: Go and get a sea. I'll go and find the end of the earth and the sea star.
3: That's a good question, Sherilyn. Yeah.
1: Take a photo. Yeah, thanks, Cole. He rang that in just before you went on. See, I squeezed those in. We have the best questions about telescopes. Is there anything else that you can add, or some advice for people other than get a sea star? I just love the idea of those. What could you share with us before we move on to a bit of space news?
3: Anyone who wants any help with a telescope, please get in touch with me. I'm only too happy to help you out.
1: Mm-hmm.
3: And the details, my details are on... You've got them there.
1: I have. Astro Dave. Yeah. That's all you've got to do. And look, honestly, if you don't have access to the internet, you can give me a call on 13 12 69, and I can hook you up with Dave so he can help you out with that. That is not a problem at all.
3: The last thing I'll leave you with, if you want to write these down, these are three apps that I use a lot.
1: Ah, yes.
3: And these will help you find things in the night sky. One of them's called Sky Guide, SKYGUIDE. It's got a little window there that you can put in what you're after. It'll show you what's in the sky. A little arrow will point you.
1: Yeah.
3: Another one is Skyview, SKYVIEW. Skyview is good.
1: Mm-hmm.
3: It'll show you things in the sky. And the other one is called Star Chart. You'll like that one. Star Chart, these are all free, by the way. You don't have to buy them.
1: That's good.
3: The free ones are better than the book ones, believe it or not. So Star Chart, S-T-A-R-C-H-A-R-T.
1: Yeah.
3: Got a little picture of Saturn there when you look at it. Go and get the free version.
1: Yeah.
3: And Skyview, two words, and Sky Guide. So they're the apps that we use there. And you go out in your backyard and you can hold your phone up to the sky and it'll show you where things are in the sky.
1: Oh, that's absolutely brilliant. And Dave, closer to home, is there anything that you're doing that people can go and join you with at the moment?
3: Well, look, we're doing the Port Adventure down there with Dave and Elsa. That's coming up soon this month. Also got a new venue. It's called Eats. Now, it's in Lake Ennis here in Port Macquarie. A lot of people may know that, where the Little Fish Cafe was. We've got Peter and Ellen have just started this up, and I'm starting to do talk sex starting this weekend.
1: Right.
3: So we're getting people to come along. It's a big outdoor restaurant, and you sit outside. We're doing a slideshow and an introduction to the universe, and then we get our telescope out, Sherilyn, on the lawn there and show people the night sky. So, yeah, there's a few things happening at the moment I'm quite happy with, and, of course, I've got my own group here in Warhope. So anyone that lives in this region, just get in touch with me and... we'll take you out one night and show you some things in the sky that'll knock your socks off.
1: Sounds like a great invitation. Dave, thank you so much for joining us.
3: Thanks, Sherilyn.
1: Astro Dave is going to be back with us next week. And if you want to find him online, just Google Astro Dave. His website comes straight up. All the space news is there. And as always, I absolutely love all of your questions. So does Dave. You can go to 2sm.com.au, click on me, I'm Sherilyn Darcy, and just fill out the email form there, send a question. You can also dial it in at any time during the week, and I'll save that up for Dave next week. We'll go back to regular space questions next week, but I know a lot of you wanted to know, and then you wanted to know a bit more about that astro. What's it called? The sea star. That sounds amazing to be able to take your own photographs. You can have a look on his website and you'll see the photographs too that he's taken with that brilliant telescope.
0: This is 1269 2SM.

0: Okay, this week we're going to talk about how to build raised garden beds that actually last. You know me, I love gardening. A lot of you love it too. Who better to ask than Wayne from the Newcastle Men's Shed? I bet you he's got all the insider tips. Hello, Wayne.
1: Yeah, good, thanks. How are you?
0: I'm looking through these photographs that you sent me of the Men's Shed raised garden beds, and I tell you what, you guys have raised it up to the level that I never thought it could be. These are fantastic.
1: Yeah, well, we've been doing quite a few of them. We did 9 ourselves at our site.
0: Uh-huh.
1: And since then, it's been quite a, it makes good money for us as well.
0: Okay.
1: But also, when people see them, they love them, and next minute they're ringing up wanting one for their own backyard, or we put a few in front yards as well. But
0: well, you could. They're gorgeous.
1: They're not hard to make. Mm-hmm. They're quite easy to get the timber. It's called Ironwood Edge.
0: Ironwood Edge.
1: And it's available from most Bunnings stores.
0: All right. So that's why do you like that timber?
1: Well, it's got that ready look to it. It doesn't look like your normal treated pine.
0: Mm-hmm.
1: And it weathers well, and the red colour stays with it. So we've had them in our site for over 4 years now, and they still look the same as they did when we put them in.
0: All right, look, they look fantastic, I have to say. So let's talk about that design. What's your go-to sort of design or style for those beds? I'm leaning on our friendship here, getting you to let us know the insider knowledge. Sorry, but I've got to know.
1: Well, all we do is have a look at what the size a customer wants, or we advise them, because we've done a few for schools and daycare centres and things like that. And sometimes, because they want them for kids, well, they only want them 2 layers high, three layers high. We did them 4 layers high because, being our age, we didn't want to bend over very much. So you can do as many layers as you like. But for most people in their backyard, I've got one in my backyard, it's 3 layers high.
0: So that's
1: quite good. You can make it different sizes. You can make them square. You can make them rectangular. We've never made a round one. But and price-wise, I believe they're very comparable to some of these corrugated iron one, colour-bond ones you see.
0: Yeah.
1: And the reason the schools, a couple of schools that we've done it for, have gone away from the colour bomb ones is because the top edge of those, if the rubber comes off, the kids cut themselves because, you know, kids are kids. And,
0: oh, of course, of course. And
1: yeah,
0: I've got to say also, Wayne, as a gardener, those colour bond ones, they say they last longer, but here's the other thing, they attract a lot of heat, and that's not a good thing in a garden, especially in our Aussie summers. They can make that soil inside very hot, where timber, well, it would breathe and you wouldn't have that problem.
1: Yeah, well, I have got a couple of the colour bond ones right next to my treated pine one, and I definitely believe that the plants grow better in the colour bond ones, although I might be a bit, in the treated pine ones.
0: Yeah.
1: So I might be being a bit biased.
0: You're being biased.
1: But, the guys, because we've done so many, the guys in the men's shed love making them now and putting them together, take them to site and put them together on site, at the school or wherever, They're quite a good money earner for our venture as well. But the other thing is, anyone can build one. There's not a lot of skill needed to build one. If you're good with your hands, a battery drill, and putting screws in. I mean, we use fairly heavy screws to make them up.
0: Yeah.
1: But if you drill holes and put screws in, you'll be fine.
0: You're pretty, that's it. Oh, look, quick, let's walk through how you do it. So I've got my wood. So do I get, the big green shed there? Do they cut the wood to the lengths, or should I just leave them as they are? What do I do if I want to build one of these? Give me a step by step.
1: you work out your size. I generally buy them in 2400 lengths or 3 meter lengths. And say I wanted one 2 meters long by a meter wide.
0: Mm-hmm.
1: So I just buy a 3 meter length. Two lengths makes one layer. So you just cut a meter off each of them, and that's your ends. So you've got two sides and two ends.
0: Easy. I could do that.
1: If you want three layers, you buy six lengths at 3 meters.
0: Huh.
1: And that gives you 2 meters by 1 meter.
0: Easy days. And then, okay, so I'm getting the screws. So do I have to get special screws? Should I be getting some that aren't rusty?
1: Yeah, we use galvanised bugle head screws.
0: Galvanised bugle head, yep.
1: Bugle head. They're a fairly heavy screw, but because you're going into treated pine, you need I think it's a hexagon-headed tip for your battery drill, and you probably need a reasonable sort of battery drill as well, something that's not, it's got a bit of torque in it, and, which will handle those screws. But, like I said, if you've got some skills with that, and even people with doing that sort of work, this hobby work, they would probably know what I'm talking about.
0: Do you think when you're building it, is there a point where you might need to do like a brace or something on those corners?
1: Well, what we do, that's the other point I haven't mentioned. We build up, say you build three layers.
0: Yeah.
1: Once you build your three layers, you just put the first one down, second one on top, the third one on top of that.
0: Okay.
1: And what we do, we get galvanised angle. And we cut the three layers gives you 600 millimetre high.
0: Mm-hmm.
1: So we cut the angle for the corners, and we drill holes in the angle, and we put the angles in the corner. So that stiffens a whole lot up, but holds the whole thing together so that it's nice and square.
0: Good idea, because, I'm speaking from experience here, Wayne. I have been in a situation where I made a raised garden bed a long time ago and then got it filled up with dirt and made the mistake of, and from a gardening point of view, you don't need to fill the whole thing up with dirt. You can put some hay bales down the bottom or some sticks and things.
1: Oh, yeah. Look, what we generally put a lot of, we advise people too. We don't fill them for people.
0: Mm-hmm.
1: We advise them if they're three or four layers high, you can fill it with rubbish.
0: Mm.
1: You can fill it with rocks and stones and bricks and whatever you want to get rid of that's laying under your house, maybe.
0: All right.
1: But and then if you've got 300 millimetres of good soil on top, that's a foot of good soil, that's all you need to grow nice vegetables or whatever you want to grow.
0: Mm, absolutely, you don't need to spend all that money filling it up. But I have done it once, silly, stupid me. Decades ago I did it, and I didn't brace the corners. And over a few months I ended up, from the weight of that. So it's a good tip to, if you're going to go up high, to brace. Absolutely, Wayne.
1: Exactly. You need something in the corners to hold it all together and to keep it nice and square and keep that nice look about it. Sometimes we have to brace the centre. If someone wants one 3 metres long or longer, you tend to bow out a little bit once the soil goes in.
0: Yeah.
1: So we just put another one of those angle braces or two angle braces in the centre and holds it all together.
0: All done. Look at that. Champion bed. So, look, if you're in the Newcastle area, can we buy them from you, can we? Is that...
1: Yeah, we can make them for people. We can advise people on how to do them. They can drop in the mention and have a look at the ones we've got.
0: How good's that?
1: Certainly.
0: And you're supporting you. That's the thing. You blokes aren't just sticking that money in the beer kitty, are you?
1: Yeah, no. We've got to buy a lot of, got to sharpen a lot of saws and buy a lot of tools and new gear, new machinery.
0: Of course, I'm only, you do lots of good work. I'm being cheeky. I'm being, I'm being cheeky. Oh, look, if you want to find out more about the men's shed and find out about these raised garden beds and you're in the Newcastle Hunter area, newcastlemenshed.com, you can find out lots about them, where you can drop in and see them and have a look at this, get some advice from them or even join them. Wayne, thanks a lot. Thanks a lot for joining me.
1: No worries. Thanks, Sherilyn. Talk to you next week.
0: Absolutely. That was Wayne from the Newcastle Men's Shed. And if you're not in the Newcastle area, you can find your local men's shed at mensshed.org. Give me a call. Have you been to the men's shed? Are you making raised garden beds? Let me know. Or if you want to talk about something else, I'm all ears. Bring something else to the table. This is a nightline.

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1: Had enough of being lied to, a terrible budget, a really terrible budget. 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
0: Join the castle of common sense. 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
2: 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A load of garbage.
0: Taking on the big issues, the big names, and the stories that matter to you. 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
9: To Saba Brown. Japan's defence minister will visit Canberra this week. Anthony Albanese will meet with his Japanese counterpart after the comments about a gift of melons from the Japanese Prime Minister. The defence minister will meet his counterpart and Deputy Prime Minister Richard Miles on Tuesday, with discussions focused on Australia's acquisition of Japan's Mogami-class frigates and enhanced security cooperation. The criminal trial of two Sydney nurses who allegedly threatened to kill Israeli patients in a video that went viral has been pushed back after the prosecution revealed it would call Middle East analyst Roger Shanahan to give evidence. It will now likely be delayed until next year. The New South Wales District Court Judge Paul Conlon vacated the planned trial, accepting submissions that the late introduction of Dr. Shanahan's report left his client at an unacceptable forensic disadvantage. Anthony Albanese has stressed that he'll continue pushing other states and territories to sign up to the federal gun buyback scheme, with New South Wales the sole state to roll out the initiative from November this year. The Nationals and One Nation are demanding an end to the national plan. The Prime Minister made the comments after he launched the new buyback program with the Minns government. The Queensland, South Australian, Victorian and Northern Territory governments have all rejected it. One Nation's Pauline Hanson has opened the door to a major overhaul overhaul of superannuation to alleviate mortgage stress, suggesting workers should have access to their funds. Ms. Hansen says a retirement system is broken and has questioned whether it's working how it should be. The Treasurer has hit back with Jim Chalmers warning One Nation intends to destroy Australia's retirement savings system, declaring it won't work. A Phillip Island little penguin has died from the deadly H5N1 strain of bird flu in Victoria, with cases continuing to grow. Plans to begin vaccinating the little penguin colony will go ahead on Monday. Sam Haynes, the director of Sydney Animal Hospital, says take precautions if you have animals.
10: It's really important not to handle or move any infected birds or carcasses. And this is to do with the surveillance of the disease and try to reduce the chance of spread. And if there is a sighting of these, the public needs to call the Emergency Animal Disease Hotline.
9: Air traffic controllers are facing more questions after a series of near misses at Sydney Airport recently. Fears about safety are under the spotlight as the Australian Transport Safety Bureau investigates the latest incidents. Swinburne aviation expert Salim Hijazine says people flying into and out of Sydney Airport have very limited choice in airport, but they can still lose confidence in the overall experience.
11: It's very important that the investigations run its course. And as we've seen previously over the decades in aviation, any time there is an incident, it basically means that aviation becomes safer because everyone learns from it and moves forward. But I think the key takeaway is not to blame anyone without the investigation running its course.
9: In sport, Australia suffered an embarrassing loss in Darwin by 9 wickets against Bangladesh. The host set Bangladesh a target of just 57 to win. The Newcastle Knights have stunned with a 36-26 victory over the Gold Coast Titans at home. The Dragons have held off the West Tigers 24-22 at Combank Stadium to secure back-to-back wins for the first time in over a year. In AFL, the Sydney Swans have dominated 112-76 over Essendon at the MCG, looking in second place on the AFL ladder with a solid 36-point win. The Giants have quashed the West Coast Eagles in style 111-57. Australia's Lani Pallister has cemented her place in the record books with a stunning victory in the women's 800-metre freestyle at the Pan Pacific. She downed American Katie Ledecky, the Aussie, beating Ledecky's 15-year undefeated streak. And rising star Finlay Tarling has died following an accident during the eighth stage of a race in Portugal, with emotional tributes now flowing. It sparked outrage from the cycling community with calls for change to road racing safety standards. In finance, oil is worth $82 a barrel. Gold is trading

0: $6 an ounce. And one Australian dollar is buying 70.78 US cents. 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Partly cloudy with possible showers and light winds and large and powerful surf. Temperatures are ranging from 12 to 19 degrees in the city, 7 to 18 in the west. Looking further ahead, partly cloudy with possible showers on Tuesday, Wednesday and Thursday. That's the latest 2SM News. I'm Tasaba Brown.
1: It's a Sunday night, and it's simply the best of the Nightline with Cheryl and Darcy.

0: joined by Kylie Dennis from Two Face Investigations, private investigator and former police detective, who sees firsthand how these emotional tactics are used to manipulate everyday people. This isn't about intelligence. It's about being a human being, I'm sure. Kylie, welcome.
1: Hi, yes, it is about being a human being. Yes,
0: 100%. Oh, so look, Kylie, when you do look at these scam cases, and I know that that's where you live, that's it, right in the middle of the scam cases, and we love you for it. How central is emotion to the way these scams actually work?
1: Look, emotion takes the number one, I suppose that's on top. That's the start of that scam, you know. We've talked about this before. They're highly skilled at manipulating emotions, and what they do, scammers will bypass rational.

0: rational thought to exploit our, you know, psychological vulnerabilities. And, you know, and vulnerability is not a weakness. And I think I've said this before, and Brené Brown talked about it. It's our greatest, you know, our greatest measure of strength. But what they do is that they then break all these, you know, these emotions down into different areas. So, for example, one of the ones they do is fear and intimidation. So that idea is that, you know, they may, an impersonation call from the ATO or a family member, you know, those hi mum scams, you know, I need you to help me because, you know, mum, I've been arrested, etc. I need you to help me. They need to pay, you know, money to be paid out for a bail, which doesn't happen. But, you know, that's the type of language is used. So there's that fear, that threat. If you don't do this, you know, this urgency, something bad's going to happen. So what happens there is our critical thinking goes out the window. We don't think that because it's urgent. ATO ring saying you have got an outstanding debt of X amount of dollars. If you do not pay that by this date, this will happen. So what happens? We go, oh, my God, okay, all right, legal trouble, I can't afford that. Critical thinking goes out. They've sparked some form of an urgency, and then we comply.
1: So, Kylie, what are the most common emotional triggers that these scammers rely on to get people to act quickly and ignore the red flags?
0: Well, I think the big one is urgency. So that's something they always will create a sense of urgency. And this is not, I'm not talking into the romance world. I'm just talking in scams in general.
1: Okay.
0: So you've got that idea of urgency. You need to act fast before it's too late. And that may be something to do with an investment, for example, or that you've won lottery, but you've got to, you know, you've got to pay this bill for this. So it's that urgency and that scarcity. Within the romance world, well, they've established this connection. So they're going to use this flattery and attention and to build this trust. So that's the tactics that they use in that romance world. They want you to feel that this was meant to happen. You know, this out of everybody in the world, you and I were meant to be together. So there's that emotional tactics that they use to have you believe that you and him, for example, were meant to be. It is fate. So that's that type of, you know, tactics they use. They will also use that tactics of sympathy, you know, or guilt. I need help. Only you can do this. So a lot of this is about only you can help me. So this is what they try to, well, this is the tactics that they use, the emotional side of it all, to get you to understand. And then we look at the other side of the authority biases, you know, the ones where the scammers, you know, say that they're police or governments or banks or something. And because we trust, and I say that in a light way in some instances, we trust, you know, governments and banks and all that, we then tend to comply with what they're asking. So scammers also know that authority bias. Oh, okay, I know that if I say that I'm from the ATO, that person will believe what I'm saying. So these are the sort of the tactics. And then the big one is you've got that shame and embarrassment right at the end.
1: Right.
0: So you know what I mean? That end part of it is, victims will then, you know, be threatened with exposure if you do not do this. So because you don't want to feel embarrassed about this thing that's occurred, and that could be, you know, within the sextortion, we'll talk about that at another time, that you will then do what the scammer has asked of you because you want to avoid that social embarrassment or that reputational damage. So these are the tactics, and we need to sort of understand this. Fear, the love, the romance, the greed, the sympathy, the urgency, the, you know, the authority bias, those type of, and the shame, that is what they rely upon to exploit us.
1: How do we recognise just the emotional red flags in ourselves? What we should be watching out for? Because I can hear this now when you were saying, oh, that they feel shame or they feel they've got to do something. Like, how do we stop? And I think this would be very hard, Kylie. How can we recognise that we're falling for this?
0: Look, I always say the one with, we'll go with the urgency of like the ATO, the banks, the police, that we'll do that authority bias one first. Nothing is urgent that you have to reply there and then on the phone. We don't need to answer any questions on the phone.
1: Yep.
0: We need to verify this independently. So we never give any unsolicited information out on the phone. So what we do, and we don't ask for their phone numbers, and I say that to everybody, if ATO rings, ask them for, please give me the reference number and your name. That's all you need to do, reference number and your name. Then I want you to go and find the phone number yourself and then ring them back. And I think that is something that we need to really do. We need to just pause on all this, because any message or any demanding action should raise suspicion. You think about it. If ATO are ringing you saying, you failed to pay this, you need to pay this now, okay, that should raise suspicion in what is what's being said, because ATO aren't going to do that. Certainly, they're not going to do that and ask you to pay it via gift card, and that's okay. Another red flag. So I think that we have to verify everything independently. So with that, the authority ones, when they come in, just pause. Take the reference number and then talk to somebody else, get the phone number yourself, and then ring back. Another 10 minutes is not going to change anything.
1: What about the romance scams, when you're getting that sort of, oh, my gosh, it's almost like a tidal wave, I've heard from people, that they, it's like, quick, you've got to do this, I've got to go to the doctors, I've got to pay it right now. Like, how do we go, hang on, my emotions are getting, I mean, this is very hard, isn't it? It's very hard. But how do we recognise in ourselves that we're getting sucked into that?
0: Look, romance scams is the most devastating scam out there, because we have two components. We have that love, and then we have the financial. And yes, the urgency is really hard, and especially when a victim, and I'm talking to those that are involved in a relationship now, and that these people I want to talk to now, is if your love interest is asking for something immediately now, Don't. Again, I need you to pause on that. I need you to really just step back, because it will be an urgent request for money for a Wi-Fi, money for tools on an oil rig, money for an emergency surgery. All this is not real, and it'll all be wanting through gift cards. So anything that has been asked through payments, through a gift card, through crypto, through wire transfer, they're just using those tactics. So if someone has actually asked you to do that within that romance world, no, you've got to step back and just breathe it through and talk to somebody else. Remember, because shame is the scammer's power. That is what they want. So you need to open that discussion. There is nothing that urgent. And again, for example, if you're talking to someone online and he or she has this magical job, they work on the oil rig, they're not going to need money for an emergency operation, because they're covered by their employment.
1: Of course.
0: So we've got to think of things like that. You know, why are you asking me to go to Woolworths to buy gift cards for surgery when you are employed earning $200,000 a year working on an oil rig, but you want me to pay for your surgery, or you want me to pay for your Wi-Fi, or me to pay for your tools?
1: Yes.
0: I want people to step back, because that is what they're exploiting. You know, they're exploiting that, you know, our understanding. And we're not rational. We're not rationalising, you know, what they're saying. Under normal circumstances, we would say, no, that doesn't make sense. That's what we have to work on.
1: Kylie, can we just, before you go, can we just go through your really good, you've got a little saying there so that we can make sure that we do that pause. I know that it's in there. What's that again? Just run that through for us, please.
0: First is pause on everything. Just pause, breathe, just take a step back. Nothing is urgent. And I've always said, unless you're having a stroke and a heart attack, there is nothing urgent in this world. We want to check the authenticity of everything, the dating profiles, email address, websites, everything that comes and lands in front of you. And then the last one is ask for a second set of eyes to look over it. Ask somebody, have an open discussion with a friend or a family member, get them to check it, check the person's dating profile, check the website, check the email address, check it all before we do anything. Just, and that may only take 15 minutes of your time, but that 15 minutes could save you from a lifetime of heartache.
1: Absolutely. Kylie, thank you so much. You are so helpful.
0: My pleasure.
1: There's Kylie Dennis there from Two Face Investigations. If you want to find out more about Kylie and the amazing work that she does to support people, you can go to twofaceinvestigations.au. And if something makes you feel rushed, frightened, overly excited or pressured to act right now, that is your moment to pause and question it, okay? And if this conversation has brought up something personal for you, support is available right now. Lifeline 13 11 14 for confidential 24 hours a day support. And as always, this is your Nightline. And if you've experienced this or felt that moment when something didn't sit quite right, you're listening to 2HD Newcastle and the Super Radio Network right across Australia.

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0: Now, most people know it today for the lighthouse, the break wall, and those incredible ocean views. But long before it became a postcard image, this little island witnessed shipwrecks, convict labour, violent storms, drownings, and some deeply unsettling experiences still spoken about quietly by locals today. It's also a place very close to Anne's heart because she actually lived there for a time and apparently had a few strange experiences of her own. Is Nobby's simply a dramatic piece of Newcastle history shaped by isolation and tragedy, or has all of that human suffering left something lingering behind? Renata, let's begin with the history, because this little stretch of coastline really has seen an extraordinary amount of hardship.
1: It truly has, Sherilyn, and I think what makes Nobby so emotionally powerful is that it's beautiful, but underneath that beauty is an enormous amount of human struggle. Originally, Nobby's was a true island sitting just offshore at the mouth of the Hunter River. The Awabakal and Woromai peoples knew the area long before European settlement, and it was an important natural landmark. But once the British established Newcastle as a penal settlement in the early 19th century, everything changed very quickly. Newcastle became a place of punishment and industry. Convicts were sent there to mine coal, to cut timber, and build infrastructure under brutal conditions. The breakwall connecting Nobby's Island to the mainland was constructed largely through convict labour, with men hauling massive stone blocks in dangerous seas and terrible weather. And something people often forget is the role of women in those early convict years. Female convicts were also part of Newcastle's harsh colonial system. Some women were temporarily housed near the harbour precinct during transfers and labour assignments, and life for convict women was incredibly difficult. Many arrived already traumatised from transportation and imprisonment. There were reports of illness, exploitation, violence, and profound isolation. When we stand near Nobby's today looking at the lighthouse and the ocean, it's easy to forget that beneath all of that sits a very painful human history involving both men and women struggling simply to survive.
0: And you know, I think we sometimes romanticise those old colonial places without really understanding how difficult life actually was.
1: Yeah, I don't think any of us would survive, really, if you think about what those people went through. No, we just wouldn't.
2: I need a flushing toilet.
1: We think of those romantic, you know, castles and everything. No. So early Newcastle wasn't some charming seaside town. It was dangerous. And it was physically exhausting. The sea itself was constantly claiming lives. The harbour entrance was notorious for shipwrecks because before modern navigation systems, it was extremely difficult to enter safely during rough weather. Entire crews disappeared in storms. Families would wait onshore for ships that never returned. And lighthouse keepers carried enormous responsibility because one mistake could mean dozens of deaths. That repeated grief leaves a mark on communities.
0: And Newcastle Harbour itself still feels powerful even today. Look, you can stand there on a calm morning and it is beautiful. But when the weather turns, it becomes intimidating very quickly.
2: Sure does. And living out there gave me a completely different appreciation for that isolation. I grew up there really through the 70s and most of the 80s. Most people only visit Nobby's during the day. They walk the break wall and they have a coffee nearby. They take photos of the lighthouse and then head home. But once evening settles in and the tourists disappear, the atmosphere changes dramatically. The wind up there is constant. You hear the waves smashing against the rocks below you. And when the fog rolls in, my bedroom was right next to the fog horn and it was horrific. But the sound also behaves strangely because we're surrounded by water and the open harbour. I remember one night very clearly hearing what sounded like somebody walking down our hallway, slow, deliberate footsteps. Now, I was only about 8 years old. I wasn't heading out there to see what it was, but I did pull up the sheet of protection to keep me safe. Sometimes I would feel like someone had walked into the room and was just standing there staring at me. And again, the sheet had the magical power to keep me safe, but my imagination would run amok. Now, logically, there could be explanations to all of that. It could have been the house moving and shifting weight in the wind. Sound travels across water and sound becomes different by the time we hear it. There's a lot of industry around with the BHP. It could have also been my nana going to the toilet. But my 8-year-old brain told me something completely different. But the one that terrified me the most was the night that I heard this sound. It reverberated throughout the house. It sounded like something was trying to eat its way in and take our souls, and I don't even think the sheet of protection was going to save me then. But turns out we had some water rats that were eating through the wooden frame of the house. To me, it did sound like Beelzebub trying to get to me and, you know, take me off into the denizens of darkness.
0: See, that's what interests me, because you're not immediately saying ghost. You're describing the environment first. And honestly, it sounds eerie enough already, though.
2: Yes. And I think people sometimes underestimate how psychologically intense isolated places can be. When you're somewhere surrounded by darkness, water and constant noise, your brain starts trying to interpret every sound. Lighthouse keepers all over the world reported strange experiences after long periods of isolation. Some of that could absolutely be exhaustion or heightened awareness. But having said that, there were definitely moments out there that were difficult to explain. One thing I noticed repeatedly was movement in my peripheral vision near paths around the lighthouse precinct. I'd sort of catch what looked like somebody walking ahead of me, and every single time I'd expect to see someone there, and I'd turn my head and there would be no one there. Again, it could be shadows, reflections from the harbour, fog, the lighthouse itself, all sorts of things. But after it happens enough time is in the same location, you do start to pay attention more.
1: And emotionally, places like that often feel layered to me. Not necessarily haunted in the dramatic movie sense, but layered with memory. Think about everything Nobby's witnessed. Convict labour, women separated from families and sent into an unforgiving settlement, shipwrecks, drownings, violent storms, miners working in terrible conditions nearby, and generations of people whose entire lives depended on surviving the sea. That creates emotional weight in a place. There are long-standing local stories of people hearing cries for help near the breakwall during rough weather. Historically, that makes perfect sense because so many people drowned around the harbour entrance over the years.
0: And Newcastle really was built around that relationship with the sea, wasn't it?
1: Completely. Coal exports made Newcastle economically vital during the 19th century, and ships were constantly arriving and departing. Storms could destroy vessels within minutes. One of the best-known tragedies was the wreck of the Adolphi in 1904 near the harbour entrance. And that was only one of many maritime disasters tied to the coastline. Communities remembered those losses for generations because everybody knew someone connected to the harbour.
2: And my dad was one of the signal masters up there, and that allowed us to live in one of the houses. And I have so many fantastic memories. But, you know, even modern Newcastle still carries the awareness of the connection to the harbour. Most Australians remember seeing the Pashabulka stranded off Nobby's Beach during the 2007 storm. Thankfully, that disaster could have been much worse, but visually it reminded everybody just how dangerous that coastline becomes when the weather turns bad. Living near Nobby's during storms, and particularly the hurricane, the cyclone that came through Newcastle, was quite unforgettable because the entire landscape changes. Windows shake from the winds, you have the guide wires on the towers that hum, the lighthouse beam cuts through the rain and the sea spray, and the ocean becomes deafening. And I think once you experience that environment firsthand, you understand why so many stories grew around the sea.
0: And also perhaps why people become emotionally affected there too.
2: Yeah, definitely. What interested me most was dramatic ghost stories. It was the atmosphere, the feeling of being watched, the sense that somebody was nearby, then logically nobody should have been there. Old buildings make noise, certainly, timbers shift, pipes knock, wind rattle structures, but There were occasions when it generally sounded like somebody was moving from room to room inside our house. And interestingly, most local stories connected to Nobby's are subtle like that. People feeling uneasy, hearing footsteps, sensing a presence, catching glimpses of a figure. Personally, I find those quieter experiences far more compelling than over-exaggerated paranormal claims.
1: Yeah, because they feel human. They feel connected to the history rather than disconnected from it.
0: And perhaps that's why places like Nobby's stay with people. It's not just about ghosts. It's about memory, hardship, survival, and the emotional imprint left behind by generations of people.
1: Absolutely.
0: Well, thank you again for this visit to Nobby's Island and their lighthouse precinct in Newcastle, New South Wales. Anne and Renata, if we want to catch up with you in the meantime, how can we do that?
2: Oh, please come over to YouTube and have a look at all our wonderful adventures over there. That's Anne and Renata, Frightfully Good Paranormal. And we've got our podcast, if you like listening to our voices. That's the True Hauntings podcast on your favourite platform.
1: And if you want a personal paranormal experience, come along to one of our tours and events. 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
0: Now, if you've walked the break wall at night, visited the lighthouse, worked around the harbour, or perhaps experienced something unusual yourself, we would absolutely love to hear from you. And especially for our Newcastle listeners tonight, do you think Nobby's is haunted, or is it simply a place carrying generations of history and even tragedy? 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That was Frightfully Good Ghost Stories.

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1: The Nightline with Cheryl and Darcy. 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
2: Coming up, another bedtime story as the best of The Nightline with Cheryl and Darcy continues.

some lives that are measured in applause. Others are measured in titles, in headlines, in moments of victory that arrive suddenly and loudly. And then there are lives measured quietly, in patience, in discipline, in endurance. Some lives are measured not by how fast a person moves, but how long they're willing to stay with a question. Antarctica does not reward speed. It does not care about ambition. It does not remember who arrived first. It only responds to those who listen carefully enough, long enough, and with enough humility to accept that survival itself is not guaranteed. Tonight's story is not about a race to the South Pole. It's not about planting flags or beating rivals. It's about a man who believed that understanding the earth mattered more than comfort, more than recognition, and sometimes more than his own safety. A geologist, a teacher, an explorer, and above all, a scientist who believed the world deserved to be understood. This is the story of Sir Douglas Mawson. Douglas Mawson was born on the 5th day of May in the year 1882. In the town of Shipley, Yorkshire, England. He was the second son of Robert Ellis Mawson, a cloth merchant whose family background lay in farming, and his wife, Margaret Ann Nee Moore, who came from the Isle of Man. It was a family shaped by work and steadiness rather than privilege. Practicality mattered. Effort mattered. The idea that knowledge could serve purpose was woven quietly into daily life. When Douglas was just 2 years old, his parents made a decision that would shape the rest of his life without anyone yet realising it. They left England and travelled to Australia, settling at Rooty Hill near Sydney. In the late 19th century, Australia was still a young nation, still defining itself. The land was open, demanding and vast. For a child growing up in that environment, the scale of country itself left an imprint. Space teaches patience. Distance teaches respect. The land becomes something that you must pay attention to. Douglas was educated locally at Rooty Hill and then later at Fort Street Model School in Sydney. Fort Street was known for discipline and intellectual seriousness, and Mawson absorbed both. He was not remembered as flamboyant or particularly dramatic, but what distinguished him was concentration. He paid attention. He stayed with problems far longer than others. He learned early that answers came slowly, if they came at all. At the University of Sydney between 1899 and 1901, Mawson studied mining engineering. Australia was a country built on geology as much as politics, and mining engineering offered both intellectual challenge and national relevance. He graduated with a Bachelor of Engineering in 1902 and was immediately appointed as a junior demonstrator in chemistry. Already he was moving towards teaching and research rather than industry alone. The following year marked a turning point. Mawson took 6 months' leave to undertake a geological survey of the New Hebrides, now known as Vanuatu. This was his first true experience of scientific exploration beyond Australia. The conditions were harsh. The jungle was dense. The terrain difficult. The climate was punishing. Relations with local inhabitants were sometimes hostile. This was not a comfortable exploration. It required resilience, careful observation, and the ability to work without reassurance. The experience shaped him profoundly. His report, The Geology of the New Hebrides, became one of the first major works on the geology of the region. It demonstrated not only his scientific ability, but his capacity to work methodically while under pressure. It also confirmed something essential about his character. Mawson was not driven by spectacle. He was driven by understanding. On his return to Australia, Mawson resumed his studies in geology, earning his Bachelor of Science in 1905.
By this point, he had already published multiple papers. One examined the geology of Mittagong in New South Wales. Another explored radioactive minerals in Australia. Several others were based on his New Hebrides work. His interests were broad, but they were unified by a belief that geology was not simply about rocks. It was about chemistry, physics, and deep time working together. Two mentors played crucial roles during this period. Professor Archibald Liversidge influenced Mawson's interest in the chemical aspects of geology and geochemistry, encouraging him to think beyond surface formations. Even more influential was Professor Tanit Edgeworth David, the foremost geological scientist in Australia at the time. David believed Australian science needed confidence, ambition, and international relevance. And under his influence, Mawson began to think beyond the continent and towards the polar south. In 1905, Mawson was appointed lecturer in mineralogy and petrology at the University of Adelaide. He was still a young man, but already deeply committed to research and teaching. Almost immediately, he became fascinated by the glacial geology of South Australia. The rocks told stories of ancient ice and glaciation on a scale difficult to imagine. Understanding those stories mattered not only scientifically, but philosophically. They revealed a world far older and much more dynamic than human history. Continuing his work in radioactivity, Mawson identified and first described the mineral davidite, which contained titanium and uranium, in specimens from the region later known as Radium Hill. This discovery marked the first major radioactive ore body identified in Australia. Once again, his work quietly shaped national understanding without any fanfare. His major geological investigation during this period focused on the area of the Barrier Range, stretching from the northern Flinders Ranges through Broken Hill in New South Wales. This region was complex, containing rocks of varying degrees of mineralisation. Mawson identified two distinct geological series. His work culminated in geological investigations in the Broken Hill area and earned him a Doctorate of Science degree in 1909. It was around this time that Antarctica entered his life. In November 1907, Ernest Shackleton visited Adelaide on his way south to lead the British Antarctic Expedition. Mawson approached him with a proposal rooted in science rather than glory. He wanted to see an existing continental ice cap. He wanted to understand glaciation at its source. After consultation with Edgeworth David, Shackleton appointed Mawson physicist of the expedition. This marked the beginning of Mawson's lifelong association with the Antarctica. Although Shackleton's primary objective was to reach the South Pole, the scientific achievements of the expedition were considerable. Mawson made important observations on auroras and geomagnetism, building a foundation for future polar science. In March 1908, Mawson joined the first party to climb Mount Erebus. The following summer, he took part in the journey towards the South Magnetic Pole, man-hauling sleds more than 2,000 kilometres across ice. The journey was exhausting. Food was scarce. Conditions brutal. When Edgeworth David suffered badly, leadership passed to Mawson. Near the end of the journey, racing towards the ship after hearing a distress signal, Mawson fell into a crevasse. His rescue required assistance from the ship. It was a moment that underscored both the danger of the Antarctica and Mawson's resilience. Returning to Adelaide in 1909, Mawson resumed his university work but continued to plan further Antarctic exploration. When Captain Scott prepared his second expedition, Mawson proposed a separate scientific party to be landed west of Cape Adare. Scott declined and invited Mawson to join the South Pole party instead. Mawson refused. His commitment was to science, not records. Instead, Mawson launched his own expedition.
The Australasian Antarctic Expedition sailed in December 1911 with substantial government and private backing. Three bases were established. Macquarie Island served as a scientific station and radio relay. Commonwealth Bay became the main base under Mawson's leadership. A western base was established under Frank Wild. Scientific investigation was relentless, spanning geology, cartography, meteorology, aurora studies, geomagnetism, biology, and marine science. From Commonwealth Bay, Mawson led the Far Eastern Sledging Party with BES Ninnis and ex Mertz. When Ninnis disappeared into a crevasse with his sled and dogs, the expedition changed. When Ninnis disappeared into a crevasse with his sled and dogs, the expedition changed. Mawson and Mertz turned back with severely depleted supplies. The dogs were killed for food. Mertz weakened and he died. Mawson continued alone, discarding everything except essentials and his geological specimens. He cut his sled in half and dragged it unaided for the final distance. When he reached the coast, the ship had already departed. A search party had remained. The scientific work continued throughout another year. While recovering, Mawson began writing The Home of the Blizzard, published in 1915. The scientific reports from this expedition took decades to complete, eventually filling 22 volumes by 1947, and they transformed understanding of the Antarctica and established Australia as a serious scientific presence in the South. During World War I, Mawson served in scientific and logistical roles involving explosives and supply. After the war, he returned to the University of Adelaide and was appointed Professor of Geology and Mineralogy in 1921. He built a strong teaching and research department, insisting on fieldwork and practical experience. He walked the land with students, teaching not only geology, but survival and respect for the environment. In the late 1920s, Mawson led the British, Australian and New Zealand Antarctic Research Expedition. This work supported the establishment of the Australian Antarctic Territory and advanced marine science. He continued advocating for conservation, regulation, and careful stewardship of fragile environments. Mawson retired at 70. His name was given to stations, coastlines, institutions, and honours. He died in 1958, having lived a life measured not by speed or spectacle, but by patience and purpose. Douglas Mawson never hurried the earth. He listened to it. He believed that careful attention was an act of respect, that understanding was worth endurance, that science was not cold, but deeply human. Tonight, as the world grows quieter, remember this. A life does not need to shout to be extraordinary. It does not need to race to matter. Sometimes the greatest legacy is simply leaving the world more carefully understood than you found it.

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1: Had enough of being lied to, a terrible budget, a really terrible budget. Now they're tripping over themselves to change it. We have. We've had a gutful, and I think they've twigged. 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
0: Join the castle of common sense. 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
2: Now, Bowen's office says the overseas travel was necessary to strengthen international partnerships and position Australia as renewable energy superpower. What a load of garbage. A load of garbage.
0: Taking on the big issues, the big names, and the stories that matter to you. 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
1: Had enough of being lied to, a terrible budget, a really terrible budget. Now they're tripping over themselves to change it. We have, we've had a gutful, and I think they've twigged. Took them a while.
0: Taking on the big issues and the stories that matter to you.
2: Now Bowen's office says the overseas travel was necessary to strengthen international partnerships and position Australia as renewable energy superpower. What a load of garbage.
0: This is 2SM.
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7: Enter Sava Brown. Japan's defence minister will visit Canberra this week. Anthony Albanese will meet with his Japanese counterpart after the comments about a gift of melons from the Japanese Prime Minister. The defence minister will meet his counterpart and Deputy Prime Minister Richard Miles on Tuesday, with discussions focused on Australia's acquisition of Japan's Mogami-class frigates and enhanced security cooperation. The criminal trial of two Sydney nurses who allegedly threatened to kill Israeli patients in a video that went viral has been pushed back after the prosecution revealed it would call Middle East analyst Roger Shanahan to give evidence. It will now likely be delayed until next year. The New South Wales District Court Judge Paul Conlon vacated the planned trial, accepting submissions that the late introduction of Dr. Shanahan's report left his client at an unacceptable forensic disadvantage. Anthony Albanese has stressed that he'll continue pushing other states and territories to sign up to the federal gun buyback scheme, with New South Wales the sole state to roll out the initiative from November this year. The Nationals and One Nation are demanding an end to the national plan. The Prime Minister made the comments after he launched the new buyback program with the Minns government. The Queensland, South Australian, Victorian and Northern Territory governments have all rejected it. One Nation's Pauline Hanson has opened the door to a major overhaul overhaul of superannuation to alleviate mortgage stress, suggesting workers should have access to their funds. Ms. Hansen says a retirement system is broken and has questioned whether it's working how it should be. The Treasurer has hit back with Jim Chalmers warning One Nation intends to destroy Australia's retirement savings system, declaring it won't work. A Phillip Island little penguin has died from the deadly H5N1 strain of bird flu in Victoria, with cases continuing to grow. Plans to begin vaccinating the little penguin colony will go ahead on Monday. Sam Haynes, the director of Sydney Animal Hospital, says take precautions if you have animals.
8: It's really important not to handle or move any infected birds or carcasses. And this is to do with the surveillance of the disease and trying to reduce the chance of spread. And if there is a sighting of these, the public needs to call the Emergency Animal Disease Hotline.
7: Air traffic controllers are facing more questions after a series of near misses at Sydney Airport recently. Fears about safety are under the spotlight as the Australian Transport Safety Bureau investigates the latest incidents. Swinburne aviation expert Salim Hijazin says people flying into and out of Sydney Airport have very limited choice in airport, but they can still lose confidence in the overall experience.
9: It's very important that the investigations run its course, and as we've seen previously over the decades in aviation, any time there is an incident, it basically means that aviation becomes safer because everyone learns from it and moves forward. But I think the key takeaway is not to blame anyone without the investigation running its course.
7: In sport, Australia suffered an embarrassing loss in Darwin by 9 wickets against Bangladesh. The host set Bangladesh a target of just 57 to win. The Newcastle Knights have stunned with a 36-26 victory over the Gold Coast Titans at home. The Dragons have held off the West Tigers 24-22 at CommBank Stadium to secure back-to-back wins for the first time in over a year. In AFL, the Sydney Swans have dominated 112-76 over Essendon at the MCG, locking in second place on the AFL ladder with a solid 36-point win. The Giants have quashed the West Coast Eagles in style 111-57. Australia's Lani Pallister has cemented her place in the record books with a stunning victory in the women's 800-metre freestyle at the Pan Pacific. She downed American Katie Ledecky, the Aussie, beating Ledecky's 15-year undefeated streak. And rising star Finlay Tarling has died following an accident during the eighth stage of a race in Portugal, with emotional tributes now flowing. It sparked outrage from the cycling community with calls for change to road racing safety standards. In finance, oil is worth $82 a barrel. Gold is trading at $4,376 an ounce. And one Australian dollar is buying 70.78 US cents. 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Partly cloudy with possible showers and light winds and large and powerful surf. Temperatures are ranging from 12 to 19 degrees in the city, 7 to 18 in the west. Looking further ahead, partly cloudy with possible showers on Tuesday, Wednesday and Thursday. That's the latest 2SM News. I'm Tasaba Brown.

0: 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When the day begins, experience matters. 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
1: Had enough of being lied to, a terrible budget, a really terrible budget. Now they're tripping over themselves to change it. But yeah, we've had a gutful, and I think they've twigged. 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
0: Join the castle of common sense. 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
2: Now, Bowen's office says the overseas travel was necessary to strengthen international partnerships and position Australia as renewable energy superpower. What a load of garbage. A load of garbage.
0: Taking on the big issues, the big names, and the stories that matter to you. 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
1: Had enough of being lied to, a terrible budget, a really terrible budget. Now they're tripping over themselves to change it. We have, we've had a gutful, and I think they've twigged. Took them a while.
0: Taking on the big issues and the stories that matter to you.
2: Now, Bowen's office says the overseas travel was necessary to strengthen international partnerships and position Australia as renewable energy superpower. 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
0: This is 2SM.
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I'm Tasava Brown. The Albanese and Minns governments have struck a deal for New South Wales to become the first state to join the Commonwealth National Gun Buyback Scheme, with New South Wales and the ACT the only ones willing to participate. The federal and New South Wales governments will equally share the cost of the gun buybacks, which will begin from November 2 this year. Pauline Hanson has condemned the Albanese government's gun buyback initiative, claiming the response to the Bondi tragedy was crucifying law-abiding firearm owners. Meantime, the One Nation leader has also opened the door to a major overhaul of the compulsory superannuation system, suggesting workers should have access to their money. Ms. Hanson is open to rethinking compulsory super. It requires employers to contribute 12% of an employee's ordinary earnings into their super accounts. Ms. Hanson says she believes Australians should be able to access superannuation money for some expenses, like

0: Defence Minister will visit Canberra this week for high-level talks. Anthony Albanese will meet with his Japanese counterpart after the comments about a gift of melons from the Japanese Prime Minister. Japan's Defence Minister will meet his counterpart and the Deputy Prime Minister, Richard Miles, on Tuesday, with discussions focused on Australia's acquisition of Japan's Mogami-class frigates and enhanced security cooperation. A Phillip Island penguin has died from the H5 bird flu in the first detection ahead of plans to begin vaccinating the island's penguins against the virus on Monday. It comes as a fifth case of H5 avian influenza has also been detected in New South Wales in a greater crested tern in Eden. There are calls for vet students to receive support under the Commonwealth Practical Placements Program. It comes as regional areas struggle to keep up with the demand for vets. Federal Member for the Riverina Michael McCormack says many regional and rural students face financial hardship.
1: The tyranny of distance is a huge factor. Many of these vet students come to Wagga Wagga and other universities regionally to get that training because they just can't get the same sort of course and with the same sort of scope in metropolitan areas.
0: A surge in population growth in Sydney's west is expected to be backed up by better public transport and infrastructure. It comes amid new industrial developments and the highly anticipated Western Sydney Airport. Mayor of Blacktown City Council Brad Bunting says connectivity is key.
2: Airport region is important, but others in the North West Growth Centre, Martha Park North and Schofields West, is a great opportunity as long as, along with the Sydney Business Park. There's industrial jobs, there's high energy jobs. There's lots of things that can be happening out here.
0: An NDIS provider director allegedly tried to flee overseas and has been caught by Australian Federal Police. Authorities uncovered a scheme siphoning $5 million from disability funding. The 38-year-old's been charged following his arrest at Adelaide Airport, linked to alleged fraud targeting some of the nation's most vulnerable people. Triple murderer Erin Patterson's appeal will begin in a Victorian court this week after her conviction for killing three relatives with poisoned beef Wellington. Patterson was sentenced in September to life imprisonment with a non-parole period of 33 years. It's for the murders of Don and Gail Patterson and Heather Wilkinson. In sport, the Newcastle Knights have secured a thrilling 36-26 victory over the Gold Coast Titans. The Knights have now avoided the wooden spoon, poised to make a run for the top four. The Dragons have prevailed 24-22 in the clash of the West Tigers in a tight win, recording their first back-to-back victories of the year. Australia's Lani Pallister has cemented her place in the record books with a stunning victory in the women's 800-metre freestyle at the Pan Pacific Championship, and the celebrations are continuing. She beat America's Katie Ledecky's winning streak in the event. The Giants have quashed the West Coast Eagles 111-57 in a thumping victory, while the Sydney Swans cemented their place in second on the AFL ladder with a solid win over Essendon 112-76. Isaac Heaney starring with 29 disposals and 3 goals. The Western Bulldogs have finished an 82-all draw with Carlton. To finance, oil is worth $82 a barrel. Gold's trading at $4,376 an ounce. One Aussie dollar is buying 70.8 US cents. 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Partly cloudy with possible showers and light winds and large and powerful surf. Temperatures are ranging from 12 to 19 degrees in the city, 7 to 18 in the west. Looking further ahead, partly cloudy with possible showers on Tuesday, Wednesday and Thursday. That's the latest 2SM News. I'm Tasava Brown.
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0: I'm Tassava Brown. Australia's mushroom killer is back in court this week. Triple murderer Erin Patterson's appeal will begin in a Victorian court after her conviction for killing three relatives with poisoned beef Wellington. Patterson was sentenced in September to life behind bars with a non-parole period of 33 years. The mother of two has always maintained her innocence and has launched an appeal. One Nation's Pauline Hanson wants to end compulsory super. She suggested that workers should have access to their money, reiterating Liberal frontbencher Andrew Bragg's concerns about the super system not resulting in a reduction of people on the aged pension. The Treasurer has hit back, claiming it's a dangerous idea. Japan and Australia are set to hold strategic talks this week in the nation's capital. The Defence Minister will visit Canberra in the highest level engagement with Australia after controversy over Anthony Albanese's comments about a gift of melons. Australia is set to spend $10 billion over a decade to buy three of Japan's Mogami-class frigates, with the first expected to be delivered in December 2029. An NDIS provider director allegedly tried to flee overseas and has been caught by Australian Federal Police. Authorities uncovered a scheme siphoning $5 million from disability funding. The 38-year-old's been charged following his arrest at Adelaide Airport, linked to alleged fraud targeting some of the nation's most vulnerable people. New South Wales police have made arrests over threats made to three Scots College students in Sydney's East. Five boys have been arrested for allegedly throwing eggs at the home of a student accused of sexually assaulting a 14-year-old girl in Bondi last month. Students have been warned about making online threats to those charged. Agriculture Minister Julie Collins warns H5 bird flu will cause mass wildlife mortalities as the virus spreads across the country with over 230 detections. Australia's first case of the deadly H5 bird flu in a little penguin has been confirmed on Victoria's Phillip Island, with flu vaccinations beginning Monday for the island's penguin population. A fifth case of H5 bird flu has also been confirmed in New South Wales in a deceased greater crested tern found at Snug Cove near Eden. Senior researcher at Adelaide University, Dr. Emily Buddle, says there are some tips for animal owners.
1: Backyard chicken enthusiasts tend to know the behaviour of their own chickens, so if something seems a bit off, I would just monitor that bird. Signs and symptoms include things like sneezing, coughing, lethargy. They can throw their head back as if they're having a bit of a rave party.
0: And a Spanish F-18 fighter jet pilot on a NATO air policing mission has shot down a drone illegally breaching Romanian national airspace. It is the fourth unmanned aircraft the country has shot down this year. In sport, Australia suffered a humiliating loss in Darwin by 9 wickets. It's Bangladesh's first ever victory in a test match on Australian soil. The host set Bangladesh a target of just 57 to win. The Newcastle Knights have stunned with a 36-26 win over the Gold Coast Titans at home. The Knights have now avoided the wooden spoon, poised to make a run for the top four. And the Dragons

Clash of the West Tigers to record their first back-to-back wins of the year. Panthers have extended the contracts of two key outside backs in a boost for the side. Paul Alamotti and Blues Origin rep Casey McLean have locked in their futures with the club. Alamotti has added a further 2 years to his deal through to the end of 2029. Australian Lani Pallister has cemented her place in the record books with a stunning victory in the women's 800-metre freestyle at the Pan Pacific Championship, and the celebration are continuing. Lani Pallister downed American Katie Ledecky, the Aussie beating Ledecky's 15-year undefeated streak in the event. In AFL, the Giants quashed the West Coast Eagles 111-57 in style. Sydney Swans have cemented their place in second on the ladder with a solid win over Essendon 112-76. Isaac Heaney star with 29 disposals and 3 goals. And the Western Bulldogs finished in an 82-all draw with Carlton. To finance, oil is worth $82 a barrel. Gold's trading at $4,376 an ounce. And one Australian dollar is buying 70.78 US cents. 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Partly cloudy with possible showers and light winds and large and powerful surf. Temperatures are ranging from 12 to 19 degrees in the city, 7 to 18 in the west. Looking further ahead, partly cloudy with possible showers on Tuesday, Wednesday and Thursday. That's the latest 2SM News. I'm Tasaba Brown.

0: G'day, this is Tim Webster. 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

0: I'm Tassava Brown. Japan's defense minister will visit Canberra this week. Anthony Albanese will meet with his Japanese counterpart after the comments about a gift of melons from the Japanese prime minister. The defense minister will meet his counterpart and deputy prime minister Richard Miles on Tuesday, with discussions focused on Australia's acquisition of Japan's Mogami-class frigates and enhanced security cooperation. The criminal trial of two Sydney nurses who allegedly threatened to kill Israeli patients in a video that went viral has been pushed back after the prosecution revealed it would call Middle East analyst Roger Shanahan to give evidence. It will now likely be delayed until next year. The New South Wales District Court Judge Paul Conlon vacated the planned trial, accepting submissions that the late introduction of Dr. Shanahan's report left his client at an unacceptable forensic disadvantage. Anthony Albanese has stressed that he'll continue pushing other states and territories to sign up to the federal gun buyback scheme, with New South Wales the sole state to roll out the initiative from November this year. The Nationals and One Nation are demanding an end to the national plan. The Prime Minister made the comments after he launched the new buyback program with the Minns government. The Queensland, South Australian, Victorian and Northern Territory governments have all rejected it. One Nation's Pauline Hanson has opened the door to a major overhaul of superannuation to alleviate mortgage stress, suggesting workers should have access to their funds. Ms. Hanson says a retirement system is broken and has questioned whether it's working how it should be. The Treasurer has hit back with Jim Chalmers warning One Nation intends to destroy Australia's retirement savings system, declaring it won't work. A Phillip Island little penguin has died from the deadly H5N1 strain of bird flu in Victoria, with cases continuing to grow. Plans to begin vaccinating the little penguin colony will go ahead on Monday. Sam Haynes, the director of Sydney Animal Hospital, says take precautions if you have animals.
1: It's really important not to handle or move any infected birds or carcasses. And this is to do with the surveillance of the disease and trying to reduce the chance of spread. And if there is a sighting of these, the public needs to call the Emergency Animal Disease Hotline.
0: Air traffic controllers are facing more questions after a series of near misses at Sydney Airport recently. Fears about safety are under the spotlight as the Australian Transport Safety Bureau investigates the latest incidents. Swinburne aviation expert Salim Hijazin says people flying into and out of Sydney Airport have very limited choice in airport, but they can still lose confidence in the overall experience.
2: It's very important that the investigations run its course, and as we've seen previously over the decades in aviation, any time there is an incident, it basically means that aviation becomes safer because everyone learns from it and moves forward. But I think the key takeaway is not to blame anyone without the investigation running its course.
0: In sport, Australia has suffered an embarrassing loss in Darwin by 9 wickets against Bangladesh. The host set Bangladesh a target of just 57 to win. The Newcastle Knights have stunned with a 36-26 victory over the Gold Coast Titans at home. The Dragons have held off the West Tigers 24-22 at CommBank Stadium to secure back-to-back wins for the first time in over a year. In AFL, the Sydney Swans have dominated 112-76 over Essendon at the MCG, locking in second place on the AFL ladder with a solid 36-point win. The Giants have quashed the West Coast Eagles in style 111-57. Australia's Lani Pallister has cemented her place in the record books with a stunning victory in the women's 800-metre freestyle at the Pan Pacific. She downed American Katie Ledecky, the Aussie, beating Ledecky's 15-year undefeated streak. And rising star Finlay Tarling has died following an accident during the eighth stage of a race in Portugal, with emotional tributes now flowing. It sparked outrage from the cycling community with calls for change to road racing safety standards. In finance, oil is worth $82 a barrel. Gold is trading at $4,376 an ounce. And one Australian dollar is buying 70.78 US cents. 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Partly cloudy with possible showers and light winds and large and powerful surf. Temperatures are ranging from 12 to 19 degrees in the city, 7

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0: Join the castle of common sense. 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
2: Now, Bowen's office says the overseas travel was necessary to strengthen international partnerships and position Australia as renewable energy superpower. What a load of garbage. What? A load of garbage.
0: Taking on the big issues, the big names, and the stories that matter to you. 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

0: I'm Tasava Brown. The Albanese and Minns governments have struck a deal for New South Wales to become the first state to join the Commonwealth National Gun Buyback Scheme, with New South Wales and the ACT the only ones willing to participate. The federal and New South Wales governments will equally share the cost of the gun buybacks, which will begin from November 2 this year. Pauline Hanson has condemned the Albanese government's gun buyback initiative, claiming the response to the Bondi tragedy was crucifying law-abiding firearm owners. Meantime, the One Nation leader has also opened the door to a major overhaul of the compulsory superannuation system, suggesting workers should have access to their money. Ms. Hanson is open to rethinking compulsory super. It requires employers to contribute 12% of an employee's ordinary earnings into their super accounts. Ms. Hanson says she believes Australians should be able to access superannuation money for some expenses, like mortgages and medical needs. Japan's defence minister will visit Canberra this week for high-level talks. Anthony Albanese will meet with his Japanese counterpart after the comments about a gift of melons from the Japanese prime minister. Japan's defence minister will meet his counterpart and the deputy prime minister, Richard Miles, on Tuesday, with discussions focused on Australia's acquisition of Japan's Mogami-class frigates and enhanced security cooperation. A Phillip Island penguin has died from the H5 bird flu in the first detection ahead of plans to begin vaccinating the island's penguins against the virus on Monday. It comes as a fifth case of H5 avian influenza has also been detected in New South Wales and a greater crested tern in Eden. There are calls for vet students to receive support under the Commonwealth Practical Placements Program. It comes as regional areas struggle to keep up with the demand for vets. Federal Member for the Riverina Michael McCormack says many regional and rural students face financial hardship.
1: The tyranny of distance is a huge factor. Many of these vet students come to Wagga Wagga and other universities regionally to get that training, because they just can't get the same sort of course and with the same sort of scope in metropolitan areas.
0: A surge in population growth in Sydney's west is expected to be backed up by better public transport and infrastructure. It comes amid new industrial developments and the highly anticipated Western Sydney Airport. Mayor of Blacktown City Council Brad Bunting says connectivity is key.
2: The airport region is important, but others in the Northwest Growth Centre, Martha Park North and Schofields West, is a great opportunity, along with the Sydney Business Park. There's industrial jobs, there's high energy jobs, there's lots of things that can be happening out here.
0: An NDIS provider director allegedly tried to flee overseas and has been caught by Australian Federal Police. Authorities uncovered a scheme siphoning $5 million from disability funding. The 38-year-old's been charged following his arrest at Adelaide Airport, linked to alleged fraud targeting some of the nation's most vulnerable people. Triple murderer Erin Patterson's appeal will begin in a Victorian court this week after her conviction for killing three relatives with poisoned beef Wellington. Patterson was sentenced in September to life imprisonment with a non-parole period of 33 years. It's for the murders of Don and Gail Patterson and Heather Wilkinson. In sport, the Newcastle Knights have secured a thrilling 36-26 victory over the Gold Coast Titans. The Knights have now avoided the wooden spoon, poised to make a run for the top four. The Dragons have prevailed 24-22 in the clash of the West Tigers in a tight win, recording their first back-to-back victories of the year. Australia's Lani Pallister has cemented her place in the record books with a stunning victory in the women's 800-metre freestyle at the Pan Pacific Championship, and the celebrations are continuing. She beat America's Katie Ledecky's winning streak in the event. The Giants have quashed the West Coast Eagles 111-57 in a thumping victory, while the Sydney Swans cemented their place in second on the AFL ladder with a solid win over Essendon 112-76. Isaac Heaney starring with 29 disposals and 3 goals. The Western Bulldogs have finished an 82-all draw with Carlton. To finance, oil is worth $82 a barrel. Gold's trading at $4,376 an ounce. One Aussie dollar is buying 70.8 US cents. 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Partly cloudy with possible showers and light winds and large and powerful surf. Temperatures are ranging from 12 to 19 degrees in the city, 7 to 18 in the west. Looking further ahead, partly cloudy with possible showers on Tuesday, Wednesday and Thursday. That's the latest 2SM News. I'm Tasava Brown.

0: G'day, this is Tim Webster. 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
2: 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A load of garbage.
0: Taking on the big issues, the big names, and the stories that matter to you. 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
7: Good morning, I'm Jackie Richards. The Albanese government's holding the largest national gun buyback since the Port Arthur massacre, but New South Wales is so far the only state to get on board. New South Wales Premier Chris Minns and Prime Minister Anthony Albanese made the official announcement at the weekend. It kicks off November 2nd with compensation to be capped at less than $1,000 for the majority of surrendered firearms and is tipped to remove around 274,000 guns from circulation. The gun buyback initiative was recommended by the Royal Commission into Anti-Semitism and Social Cohesion, which handed down findings early this year following the Bondi Beach terror attack last December. One Nation's Pauline Hanson wants to end compulsory super. She's suggested workers should have access to their money, reiterating Liberal frontbencher Andrew Bagg's concerns about the super system not resulting in a reduction of people on the age pension. The Treasurer has hit back, claiming it's a dangerous idea. A man is being questioned by police following a fire at a unit block in Sydney's southwest overnight. Emergency services were called to Carrama around 11:45 last night, following reports of a unit fire, arriving to find the block well alight. Surrounding occupants were assisted out and firefighters extinguished the blaze. Thankfully, there were no reports of injury. A crime scene has been established and inquiries are underway. A 38-year-old man was arrested just over an hour later and is currently in police custody. Court today for a 17-year-old boy over an alleged stabbing of another teenager in Queensland's Moreton Bay region. Police were called to a fast food restaurant last Thursday where a 16-year-old boy had been stabbed by another boy known to him during an altercation. A 17-year-old boy was arrested at the scene with the younger boy rushed to hospital in a serious condition. The older boy has now been charged over the incident and is due to front children's court later today. The murderous mushroom cook Erin Patterson will front court again later this week. She's due to appeal her conviction in Victoria's Court of Appeal in Melbourne on Wednesday and Thursday. The Herald reports she'll attend via video link from prison. The 51-year-old triple murderer was sentenced to life in prison with a non-parole period of 33 years last year for killing three of her in-laws and the attempted murder of a fourth after she served a beef Wellington containing death cap mushrooms. Overseas, Ukraine sent more than 800 drones to attack Russia, killing at least seven people and injuring dozens more. According to Russian officials, around 600 were aiming for Moscow, the capital suffering what Russia's regional governor is calling one of the most massive drone attacks in recent memory. Russia has also ramped up their missile attacks on Ukraine in recent weeks. And some of Australia's biggest TV stars walked the red carpet last night for the year's annual Logie Awards. Comedian Sam Pang took home this year's coveted Gold Logie for Most Popular TV Personality. Award-winning actress Deborah Mailman became the first Indigenous Australian to be inducted into the Logies Hall of Fame after being inducted on the list alongside Andrew Denton. Meanwhile, host Robert Irwin picked up his first Logie, named the year's Most Popular Presenter. To sport, the Knights have picked up their third win on the trot after taking down the Titans 36-26 in the NRL yesterday. Dane Gagai, Greg Marzio and Fletcher Sharp all bagged doubles to help Newcastle move back up to sixth on the ladder. Veteran centre Dane Gagai was ruled out of the second half after picking up a hamstring strain, with severity still to be revealed. In yesterday's later game, the Dragons have claimed back-to-back wins after taking down the Tigers 24-22 at Combank Stadium. It keeps their chances of avoiding the wooden spoon alive with three matches left in the regular season. And Australia has recorded one of their worst test defeats after going down by 9 wickets to Bangladesh in Darwin. The Aussies were accounted for with 284 in the second innings before the visitors recorded 57 runs to secure their first ever test win on Australian soil. In finance, oil is worth $88.52 a barrel. Gold is trading at $4,361 an ounce. And the Australian dollar is currently buying 70.85 US cents. That's Super Radio Network News. Partly cloudy skies and a high chance of showers today. Light southeasterly winds gusting around 15 to 20 kilometres per hour and easing more so later this evening. Heading for tops of 19 degrees in the city, 17 in the west. Looking ahead, similar conditions tomorrow with more rain on the radar and tops of 19 degrees, easing up on Wednesday and Thursday before returning on Friday. That's the latest to SM News. I'm Jackie Richards.
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1: Well, we'll do our best, even though it is Monday. Howdy. It is Monday the 17th of August. And, of course, 17th here, but the 16th, I think it's, what, about 2 o'clock in the afternoon? In Memphis, the day Elvis Presley passed away. I'll never forget that as long as I live. Now, it must have been a bit later in the afternoon because I was on the radio in Newcastle when the news came through back on August 16, 1977, but it would have been the 17th here. And the whole radio show was just turned over to people, mainly women, just absolutely in tears and couldn't believe it. Yeah, 42. So it's nearly 50 years since Elvis passed away. And have to, won't we, Justy, have to play a tune for the King in our little segment or before we go today. Look, the gun buyback, seriously, I mean, what are we trying to do? Channel what John Howard did, and we now learn there's more guns in society than there were back then. And I suppose that's because, I don't know, people have applied for them and been given a license to have one. I've told you repeatedly, I've got one, never used it. And mine is for vermin control. We've got a lot of foxes up our way and they can be a real pain. But just, and it's not here, it's in Victoria. And I think the Prime Minister is asking all of the states to come in line with New South Wales. And Chris Minns is saying he believes in it and he'll take it to the next election and fight with it. And the Nationals have already said they'll repeal it if they get in. And One Nation. But what about this fella, Fadi Hadara, shot in Melbourne's Inner West, the head of a crime family with his namesake. Long-term rivals of jailed tobacco kingpin Kasim Hamad and his gang, known as the Commission. Well, this fella was shot about 8 o'clock last night, this Fadi Hadara, outside his home. In Altona North in Melbourne, just sitting in his car in the driveway and came under fire, taken to hospital with life-threatening injuries, and the incident is believed to be targeted.

0: 48, born in Lebanon and arrived in Australia when he was six, dropped out of school in year 11, worked in security, became quite a figure, I'm told, in Australian kickboxing, both a fighter and a promoter. And by the way, in 2009, his brother, Mohammed Hadara, was killed in a drive-by shooting. Police believe it was targeted. So even though that's in Melbourne, I wonder if the people responsible, allegedly, for shooting this fella in his driveway had a license for their guns, do you think? Somehow, I strongly doubt it. I mean, I don't understand what the point is. It's governments always try to be seen to be doing something in the wake of the Bondi terror attack. So those two men, one now deceased, the other one will allegedly face all of those charges. Where did they get the guns? Did they have a license for them? Apparently they did, if memory serves. The buyback is going to cost the state of New South Wales hundreds of millions of dollars. And Chris Minn says, well, yeah, it's expensive, but we need to do it. But I'll say again, do you think the crooks who are doing all the shooting in southwestern Sydney and whoever shot that bloke in Melbourne have got a license for the guns? And do you think they might be, you know, turning up to the police station and say, oh, here, have my guns back? Somehow I doubt it. God. 9 minutes past five, and Craig's there. G'day, Craig.
1: Good morning, Tim. Congratulations to Bangladesh.
0: Yeah, my word.
1: Up at Morara Stadium over Australia, and Australia's worst ever test loss in 149-year test cricket history.
0: Yeah, they were pretty ordinary. They were ordinary. They really were, yeah.
1: Yeah, absolutely embarrassing and humiliating. Pat Cummins, you made the wrong decision in bowling first. Batting first. Should have bowled first.
0: Yeah.
1: I tell you what, we're an ageing team.
0: Yeah.
1: And Jake Weverall, they haven't got the technique to be a test cricketer. There's question marks over Marnus Labuschagne.
0: Mm.
1: We've got some problems.
0: Well, you know, really only Steve Smith held his head high.
1: Just on Steve Smith.
0: Yep.
1: I say you can't refer decisions before umpires made the decision. I say, you know, and also talking to option players about, you know, wasting no referral. I say you can't do that either. So you want to have a hard look at yourself as well too, Steve.
0: Yeah, you know what? He never stops moving, Steve Smith. He makes me nervous just watching him, but. They were pretty ordinary. I didn't watch all of it. I just, I think, Craig, one of the things for me is I'll watch Australia play anything. And I did turn over and watch an hour or so here and there. And they're playing cricket in August. You know, the footy season's not even over yet. And they're playing it in Darwin, which would have suited the Bangladeshis as well. So it's a bit odd, yeah.
1: I tell you what, they won't want to lose at Great Barrier Reef Stadium. Mackay losing the series 2-0 to Bangladesh. That would be Australian cricket's nadir, wouldn't it?
0: Highly embarrassing, yeah. All right, mate. Good on you. Thanks for the call. Yeah, it was. I mean, they scratched around and Bangladesh, I have to... Yeah, Craig's right. Give them their credit. Give them their due. They were terrific. Things that happen in Sydney, and the police have issued the statement about this. This is another strike force. Circumstances surrounding the death of that man's body was found in the northwest on Saturday. The Hills Police Command conducting just a search of bushland near Tory Burn Reserve, if you know it, in Borkham Hills, at 10:15 on Friday, when the body of that man was discovered in a waterway. Crime scene established, as it would be, pardon me, and an investigation commenced by detectives from the Hills and Strike Force Lanark. Now, not identified yet, police are speaking with the family of this 43-year-old who was reported missing to officers attached to Riverston Police after he was last seen at home in Schofields on the 2nd of August, so a couple of weeks before, and reported missing on the 5th. So it's all very suspicious, isn't it? Police are appealing to the public for information. If we know anything about that, a post-mortem examination expected to be conducted in the coming days to confirm his identity and a cause of death. But if you know anything about that, and it is, you know, decidedly odd when you know the facts of it. I saw it myself on television, I think must have been on Friday night, and I thought, well, that's extremely odd. But then you read the details. He hadn't been seen since the 2nd, reported missing on the 5th of August, and turns up deceased on the 14th at the Tory Burn Reserve in Baulkham Hills. So

0: If you were there, might have seen something. As I say repeatedly, when the police say they'd like your help, they really mean it. And you might think, oh, I won't bother them. It doesn't seem like it's very significant to me, but it could be to them. So it was about 10:15 a.m. on Friday, so that's August 14, the Torrey Burn Reserve at Baulkham Hills. The man's body was discovered in a waterway. And, of course, report prepared for the coroner when they get around to it. But the Crime Stoppers number, which should be on the fridge, 1-800-333-000. 1-800-333-000, if you know anything about that. Justy, who won the Logie? Sam Pang. What? What? Should have been Toddy. Should have been Todd Woodbridge. Well done, Sam. I mean, I didn't watch it, as you can tell. On too late for me. That young Robert Irwin made some very early jokes in that monologue they do about Carl Stefanovic and Dave Hughes that I don't think apparently went down very well, but there you go. You are on a hiding to nothing, I promise you, when you host the Logies, because the benchmark for hosting the Logies was always the great Bert Newton. So anyone who's done it subsequently has been, I suppose, judged in that light, which is probably unfair. I mean, you're in your own right when you do it. But didn't Sam Pang host it last year? Didn't he? Now, Justy doesn't know, neither do I. you can tell my interest in television's ways waned somewhat since I've not been in it. But no, well done, Sam. Well done to you. And I think Toddy Woodbridge won something. No, Tipping Point won something. But Todd should have won the gold, Logie. I'm very disappointed. Heartbroken, in fact. Crestfallen. They're all official lies. 5:15 at 2SM.
1: Live. Opinionated.
0: Had enough of being lied to. A terrible budget. A really terrible budget. Now they're tripping over themselves to change it. We have. We've had a gutful. And I think they've tweaked. Took them a while.
1: Taking on the big issues and the stories that matter to you.
2: Now, Bowen's office says the overseas travel was necessary to strengthen international partnerships and position Australia as renewable energy superpower. 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
0: Yeah, take it easy on those roads this morning. It's foggy and misty and dreary and showery, and we'll be all day today. Might see a bit of sun middle of the day, and then the showers could be back. And again tomorrow, bit of a rest maybe on Wednesday, then returning. So one of those weeks, bit of sun, bit of showers. Currently it's about 12 degrees, but only 19 degrees today and maybe for the rest of the week. There is a prang at Moorbank, Newbridge Road at New Warra Roads. A crash car, one of the three westbound lanes, is affected by that's been around for a while, that, and they last checked it only a few minutes ago, so must have been a serious prang, but it only affecting one westbound lane. Redfern 2, Redfern Street at Gibbon Street, the traffic lights are flashing yellow there for some reason, and all traffic is affected by that. So Redfern Street at Gibbon Street. Now, I'm going to play you an interview I did with Dr. Chris Sonaro from the Dental Association last week on Friday, because very important that we try and get a handle on, making our dental appointments more affordable, and particularly for young people who are avoiding them because they can't afford it, and that old morbid fear of the dentist. So Dr. Sonaro went to Canberra with a lot of his colleagues to do some lobbying of the government, which is very important for all of us as well. So here that comes at 19 past five. Dr. Sonaro with a group of 40 dentists from around the country have been in Canberra in Parliament House meeting with the MPs, and he was keen to give us an update, and I'm keen to get one regarding what was discussed and if they made any headway. And Dr. Sonaro's on the line now. G'day, thanks for your time.
11: Good morning, thanks for having me.
0: How was the trip?
11: It was productive. We certainly know that we've been heard in Canberra, but the oral health of Australians can be improved. And probably the best bit for us is the confirmation that the National Oral Health Plan will be released this year. The Assistant Minister for Health advised us of that. And that's something we've been calling for a long time. It's 2 years overdue. I guess better late than never, but we're certainly looking forward to the release of that.
0: Who did you speak to in Canberra?
11: I spoke to approximately 50 politicians from all sides of politics,
0: great. Yeah.
11: Senators and MPs. We had a delegation of 40 dental students and people from all across the country, all states and territories represented. So we're able to bring the stories of dentistry on the ground, what it's like, what we're seeing, what people are telling us in the community, and really ensure that voices are heard.
0: Yeah, absolutely. And when we spoke last time, it's not just the 20-somethings putting it off because of the cost. There is that fear of the dentist. But in general terms, I mean, how do we get people to really understand, and we discussed it last time, that your dental health is very important. And if it's not good, it can lead to your overall health declining. But it seems to be something that people either neglect or put off. And I wonder if you know the reasons why.
11: Yeah, look, there's a bunch of reasons why. Cost is certainly one of them, and there's a large section of the community that it can't afford to access dental care,
0: yep.
11: And are languishing on waiting lists, and that's the area that we're really advocating for real change in. But there's other sections, and we know it from countries where such schemes do exist. There's still a fair portion of the population that don't go and get dental treatment. It's not a priority. It doesn't feature in their lives, often until they cause pain, and some of it's the fear of the treatment, some of it's the fear of the unknown, fear of being judged. But what we often find is when people get into the dental chair,
0: yeah.
11: And establish that relationship, work on the plan, they get to the point where they go, oh, actually, this isn't as
0: not
11: bad
0: as yeah.
11: Much
0: yeah.
11: better. Maybe yeah. I should have done this years ago. And it'd be really nice to take that statement. I think we had a person call in a little while back on another program I was on that said, oh, look, if only those people in that 18 to 25-year-old group could listen to my experience. I'm in my 60s and I really regret not having done this. So
0: yeah.
11: How do you put an old head on young shoulders?
0: Well, exactly right. And I think I've told you the story of a very good friend of mine who admitted that he really didn't pay much attention to his teeth and eventually paid for it. Look, I know it's an age-old question and maybe it can be included in some way. Why isn't dental care overall part of Medicare?
11: Yeah, look, that's a good question. It was part of the negotiations at the time. I think those setting up Medicare looked at that and went, that's another whole section and too difficult to do to start with.
0: Right.
11: In a way, there's some decisions that have been made that are historical, but there are very few countries around the world that you look at and you go, there's an effective public dental care system that provides timely access to care that hasn't had such corners cut on it. If we look at the NHS in England, it's really difficult to get into an NHS-funded dentist because those tighten the fees down so much that dentists aren't able to survive in business, so they've had to pull out from offering that sort of scheme. And that's the sort of thing that we're concerned about. If it becomes too big a scheme and the government don't keep their finger on the pulse, those things happen. The DVA scheme for veterans, for example, the fees on that are dropping in real terms, and we're hearing reports from around the country where veterans can't get access to dentures because the rebates are so low.
0: Yeah, well, we've been talking about veterans ourselves and the homelessness issues that they have. Just while I've got you too, by the way, on that, you can, as I know a lot of people do know, you can get some of your dental work covered in your private health insurance. So when the government takes away that rebate for private health insurance for the over 65s, I'm sure you'd be concerned that people over 65 might go, well, God, I can't afford dental either.
11: Yeah, definitely. If they end up dropping their private health cover because of those changes, that means that they'll be able to access less in their dental care. And those who are eligible for the public scheme may end up going back to the public scheme instead of going privately because that rebate that they get from the insurer is enough to be able to keep them in the private scheme at the moment.
0: Okay, so for my listeners, the Pollies in Canberra were aware of the problem and you got a good hearing?
11: Yeah, there was certainly what we found was there's a good understanding of the problem, and I think our Vice President of the Dental Association, Angie Nilsson, spoke beautifully about it. She said, we've identified the problem, we've agreed what the problem is, but the next step is having a plan to tackle it and noting what that plan is. We can't just sit there and all agree there's a problem and then do nothing about it.
0: Well, exactly, and you know, so the listeners know, I think the figure is about 2 million Australians have skipped their dental care because of the affordability, and that's something that has to be addressed, Doc,
11: absolutely, and it's shifting costs into other areas of the health system. People are turning up to their GPs, up to hospitals, where they can't get dental treatment, and at best it's Band-Aid or subduing the problem enough to keep it under control for now, but it doesn't fix the underlying cause, and it'll come back and often add more cost to our health system further down the track.
0: Good on you. We're making progress,
11: Yeah, definitely.
0: Good on you. Thanks for the chat. Good to talk to you again. Thanks.
11: Thanks for having me.
0: Dr. Chris Sinaro, President of the Australian Dental Association. Yeah, it's one of those issues that just is ongoing. I mean, how you make your dental treatments, A, affordable, and B, get rid of that morbid fear of the dentist. And honestly, I've got a checkup. I have it 6 monthly coming up, or next month. And, I mean, it's just not like the dentist used to be in the 60s. It's pretty high tech these days. And if you want, you can have the laughing gas if you want to do that. So a lot of people do, I'm told. Look, another thing the police have dealt with last night, about 10:50, a call to a home in Green Avenue, Smithfield, 000 call for a home invasion. Fairfield coppers turned up and four unknown people forced entry into the house, demanded cash before two of the occupants were threatened with a firearm, a knife and a spray can, together with a lighter. So obviously using the spray can that way. And after inquiries, about 11:45, so not long after, police arrested, an 18-year-old. And three teenage boys, there's the file again, teenagers behaving badly, two aged 16, one aged 17, on Oxford Street at Smithfield. And during that arrest, police have located a firearm, a spray can, a lighter, items believed to have been stolen. A knife was also found there at the Green Avenue home. All of them been forensically examined. Crime scene established. Police commenced an investigation into the circumstances surrounding that. And all three teenagers taken to Cabramatta Police Station. Inquiries are continuing. And they would be continuing this morning. And those boys will end up, which court they end up in? Children's court for the teenagers, 16 and 17. The 18-year-old may be in another court. So keep you posted on that. But as I say, it's, you know, things that, and again, I've got Monday morning is always busy with police media reports. I've got another, I don't know, dozen, 15 of them, of the various nefarious activities around the place that the coppers have got to deal with. 5:27, news time at 2SM.
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20: Good morning, I'm Jackie Richards. Iranian military have announced a $30,000 bounty for capturing and killing US soldiers. The cash reward is reportedly doubled if the bounty is carried out by a woman. The US and Israel's war on Iran has been ongoing since February, with no known US ground forces deployed to Iran during this time except for the rescue mission in April. Iran's army chief said the announcement follows a large number of requests to participate, according to Irana State News. The Albanese government's holding the largest national gun buyback since the Port Arthur massacre, but New South Wales is so far the only state to get on board. New South Wales Premier Chris Minns and Prime Minister Anthony Albanese made the announcement at the weekend. It kicks off November 2nd with compensation to be capped at less than $1,000 for the majority of surrendered firearms and is tipped to remove around 274,000 guns from circulation. The Prime Minister is still in talks with other states and territories about implementing a scheme, with Queensland, South Australia, Victoria and Northern Territory governments all rejecting it. One Nation's Pauline Hanson wants to end compulsory super. She suggested workers should have access to their money, reiterating Liberal frontbencher Andrew Bragg's concerns about the super system not resulting in a reduction of people on the age pension. The Treasurer has hit back, claiming it's a dangerous idea. Court today for a 17-year-old boy over the alleged stabbing of another teenager in Queensland's Moreton Bay region. Police were called to a fast food restaurant last Thursday where a 16-year-old boy had been stabbed by another boy known to him during an altercation. A 17-year-old boy was arrested at the scene with the younger boy rushed to hospital in a serious condition. The older boy, who has now been charged over the incident, is due to front children's court later today. Three teenagers and an 18-year-old man have been arrested following a break-in at a home in Sydney's southwest. Police were called to a home in Smithfield just before 11 o'clock last night after four unknown people allegedly forced their way into a home and demanded cash before two of the occupants were threatened with a firearm, a knife and a spray can with a lighter. No injuries were reported from the incident. Just under an hour later, an 18-year-old man and three teenage boys, two aged 16 and one aged 17, were arrested. Police allegedly found the weapons and items believed to be stolen on them. Inquiries into the incident are ongoing and charges are yet to be laid. The murderous mushroom cook Erin Patterson will front court again later this week. She's due to appeal her conviction in Victoria's Court of Appeal in Melbourne on Wednesday and Thursday. The Herald Sun reports she'll attend via video link from prison. The 51-year-old triple murderer was sentenced to life in prison with a non-parole period of 33 years last year for killing three of her in-laws and the attempted murder of a fourth after she served a beef Wellington containing death cap mushrooms. And overseas, Ukraine sent more than 800 drones to attack Russia, killing at least seven people and injuring dozens more. According to Russian officials, around 600 were aiming for Moscow, the capital suffering what Russia's regional governor is calling one of the most massive drone attacks in recent memory. Russia has also ramped up their missile attacks on Ukraine in recent weeks. To sport, Aussie young gun Talia Gibson is in action against the women's world number one, Aryna Sabalenka, in the Cincinnati Open. Earlier in the men's draw, Chris O'Connell has made it through to the third round with a walkover result against Norwegian heavyweight Casper Ruud. Carlton have secured an AFL wildcard spot after drawing with 82-all with the Bulldogs yesterday. It sees them lock in 10th place on the ladder, heading into the final round of the regular season. Meanwhile, the Giants thrashed West Coast 111-57 before the Swans took down Essendon 112-76. In finance, oil is worth $88.52 a barrel. Gold is trading at $4,361 an ounce. And the Australian dollar is currently buying 70.80 US cents. That's Super Radio Network News. Partly cloudy skies and a high chance of showers today. Light southeasterly winds gusting around 15 to 20 kilometres per hour and easing more so later this evening. Heading for tops of 19 degrees in the city, 17 in the west. Looking ahead, similar conditions tomorrow with more rain on the radar and tops of 19 degrees, easing up on Wednesday and Thursday before returning on Friday. That's the latest 2SM News. I'm Jackie Richards.
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0: Yeah, coming up to 24 minutes to 6 on Monday, August 17. So please be careful on the roads. It's slippery and up my way, it was very foggy. That cleared when I got onto the M1, but I'm imagining there's probably a bit of fog around in the western suburbs too, a bit of mist and pretty showery, so be careful. Yeah, the next couple of days is going to be a bit like that. Justy just asked me if it's possible for the storm to get into the eight, speaking of rugby league. Well, you know that ridiculous thing they say, mathematically, they might be able to make it, but other results would have to, you know, go their way. Look, theoretically, well, what have we got? We've got the Cowboys on 28, they're eighth. Then the Dogs 26, Manly 24, and the Storm 24. So I suppose theoretically, if the Cowboys lost them all, Rabbitohs are on 30. But you'd have to think that's just not possible. And just by the way, wouldn't it have to be? I was just saying to Justy, the worst premiership defence you can possibly remember, the Broncos. I mean, they're second last. And, you know, they're on 18. Dragons are on 14. Dragons won two in a row for the first time this year. So, again, I mean, mathematically, if the Broncos lose them all and the Dragons only win two of the three, the Broncos could get the wooden spoon. if they lose everything from here. I mean, and just shambolic. I mean, the Warriors, to me, are a big threat. I mean, my Roosters, of course, on top, which is great, and they've been playing well. But the Warriors are, you know, they're big, fast, strong. And they've been playing superbly. So, I mean, you still have to say, given that weekend of footy, well, the Roosters were great. On Thursday night against Penrith, tremendous defensive performance. But the Warriors, they were terrific. Dolphins, Sharks are shaky. The Knights only just got there. Bunnies were good. So that's what you want to see coming into the business end of the competition in rugby league. And but the Broncos, goodness me. Just a couple of things that are of interest, but it might not have made it into the news yet. They probably will. The trial of the two former Sydney nurses accused of menacing those Israeli patients has been delayed, and it's because of, last-minute expert evidence from Middle East analyst Dr. Roger Shanahan was provided on the 5th of August. Now, they were due in court on August 31, but the matter will now be heard in Parramatta District Court next week, and a new trial date will be set. But it won't be August 31. In fact, it could be months on from there. And these are the Bankstown Hospital nurses, former Sarah Abu Lebde and Ahmed Rashad Nadir. Now, it was vacated, is what they call it, the trial, on Thursday after the Crown served an expert report compiled by this fella, Roger Shanahan, at the last minute. Now, the defence has said they haven't got enough time to properly assess all of that before August 31. So it'd be used as evidence, and they might need time to secure their own expert to give evidence as well. So that's ongoing, and I suppose that's the way the legal system works. Hey, and their defence is saying it'd probably take 2 or 3 months to get our own expert. I'm not quite sure why it take that long, but that's what they're saying. And Dr. Shanahan is also expected to be a witness at the trial as well, the expert on the Middle East. And you remember, if you don't remember, the two of them were charged after Israeli content creator Max Ilinsky, who goes by the name Max Vifa online, filmed them, you remember, allegedly making threats against Israeli patients at Bankstown Hospital. And that goes back some months now. So that trial has now been delayed because of the expert evidence called. And look, a warning, and I suppose we, say to ourselves, do we drop the ball on these things? Because in Australia, we've managed to eradicate a lot of diseases, but the doctors are very concerned about measles. Warnings of a possible measles outbreak. A study for 1.7 million people in the study vulnerable to measles. And the old thing, I just can't remember, and Mum's not around to ask. I don't think I have had measles even as a kid. But susceptibility is high for key groups for Australians, particularly those born in the late 1970s, because they sort of fell through the vaccination web. And travellers are at high risk of bringing the disease back here, being urged to get another jab when they come back, as well as the adults in the at-risk age groups. Now, this is coming from the National Centre for Immunisation Research and Surveillance. And the number of people susceptible included Australian babies who are not yet eligible for measles immunisation, not allowed to get those till they're 12 months. And the concern is there'll be more measles outbreaks that will be harder to contain, and a higher chance of there being death associated with it too. So that's how serious they're suggesting it is. It's the most comprehensive national estimate available, and the measles immunity was at 93.3%, which sounds good, but apparently it's not. That's not good enough, according to the researchers. It means that we're at risk of getting a major measles outbreak, or maybe more than one. And we achieved measles elimination back in 2014, but it continues to be imported into the country from visitors from overseas or returning people from holidays. Very few measles cases in Australia during the pandemic, but now that's increased over the past couple of years. So measles, which is, I suppose, something that we worried about as kids, but now it's very concerning, certainly in adults. And one of the professors says, we're not at a stage, or we are at a stage, where we need to be very worried about about this. We don't want our coverage rates to drop any more than they are now. And it's very contagious, viral disease. And symptoms, and you can get very sick, fever, cough, red eyes, and the blotchy rash that you get, and can lead to serious complications, including other infections like pneumonia, encephalitis, ear infections, and vaccination is the best way to prevent it. But travellers are the ones at risk. And I'm told in this article it's people who've come back from Asia. So you might have been to Philippines, Vietnam, Thailand, where they have quite large measles outbreaks, and that's what's concerning them. So, and there's a huge role, the researchers are saying, for the GPs. If a patient is going overseas, maybe you should say to the patient, hey, what about a bit of protection from the measles? And the GP should immediately ask them, what's your measles status like? Like, have you had a jab lately? Well, you know, I suppose if you've been going to the same GP for a long time, and I have, they'd have those records. But these days, you know, people go to the clinics and the urgent care clinics, but that's a warning that's around today. If you think you might be susceptible, and they're saying people around that late 1970s onwards more susceptible. And, of course, you know, pregnant women can't have it either. When they're pregnant, so it's a difficult one. But you know, with all of these things, as we always say, the best port of call is your GP to suss out all of that. Particularly if you're going on holidays or just come back from holidays from one of those Asian countries. There's the warning at 17 to 6 at 2SM.
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3: Wet and slippery conditions across Sydney this morning. Please be very careful at Moorebank. There's been a crash on Newbridge Road at Nawarra Road affecting westbounders. At Artarmon, a crash on the Pacific Highway northbound at Longaville Road. And traffic lights on the flash at Redfern Street at Gibbon Street. 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I'm Tim Govers with the latest traffic on 2SM 1269.
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0: Yeah. Yes, 14 to 6, check on the public transport. Good morning and happy Monday, Alfie Paranihi.
4: Very good morning to you, Tim. The T8 Airport and South Line, we are seeing delays on that line at the moment as a result of a person on the track. Just take some extra care and also allow plenty of extra travel time as well throughout the morning peak. Ferries, buses will replace ferries between Rydalmere and Parramatta all due to the low tide. Otherwise, looking pretty good on other modes of public transport. Just a heads up from tonight, we do have track work on the T2, T5 and T8 Airport and South lines today or later on tonight around 9:30. Also on the Blue Mountains line, we'll have buses replacing trains between Lithgow and Mount Victoria. As always, best to get the latest updates, transport.nsw.info, Tim.
0: It is indeed. Thank you, Alfie. 13 to 6 and time for...
5: Live from London, Matt de Groot on Sydney's 2SM.
0: Yes, as we join Maddie, the military have been called in to help battle 14 bushfires all burning at the same time. Matt, this is horrendous.
6: Yeah, it's really the inevitable next step after what has been weeks, nay, months, really, of just really dry, really hot conditions. The country is a genuine tinderbox, and over the weekend we've seen more hot weathers and strong winds as well. So around 200 soldiers at this stage have been sent to the front line to bolster the wildfire response, thus freeing up more firefighters to then do more frontline firefighting. The support from the Ministry of Defence is going to be largely logistical, obviously, water distribution, moving resources around using the military's equipment to help with rather than guys trading guns for hoses. But it is an indication of just where we are right now. It is, as you say, a situation where there are 14 bushfires, wildfires, they call them over here, bushfires that are raging. There are concerns for homes, for residents. Some situations over the weekend that saw fires spring up and then move with such speed because it is so dry that houses have been destroyed. Thankfully, no one has died at this stage. Yeah. We have seen homes destroyed. And one town in particular, Stourbridge, it is still unclear just how badly that town has been affected because residents are only now being able to return home after being torched over the weekend. So, yeah, really worst-case scenario stuff. And whilst there is a little bit of rain now on the forecast in coming days, suggestion that it's enough is unfortunately falling well short.
0: Yeah. Now, it's amazing how it's just so similar sometimes. Our federal government, as you probably know, instituted a national alert scheme to the phones. Now, I can tell you, personally, we didn't get it. Most did, but there was one sent out on the weekend there, and people were confused as well.
6: Because it was a national alert, right?
0: Yeah.
6: It was sort of... I think it was Friday. It was either Friday or Saturday night, and I was just sat at home, and the phone just starts with that ringing alarm sound. Not your phone alarm. That real clear emergency alarm.
0: Yeah.
6: And it was a warning from the federal government saying that there is a imminent wildfire threat in your area. Now, this is. I'm not going to say it's boy who cried wolf, but there was a lot of people who were very much confused because this is the same emergency network that is used in the event of imminent nuclear attack or some kind of truly life-threatening strike. Hmm. And, I'm in the middle of Clapham. There's no wildfires. There's no wild anywhere near. There's millions of people in London who got it who were just sitting there going, well, hang on a second. Why has this been sent to me? So, the system worked, and it is an indication that authorities are taking very seriously, but at the same time, it does minimise the impact of it. When you're sitting there, you get this alert, everyone looks around and says, well, that's ridiculous, why has it been sent to me? Because I'm nowhere near any fires that are burning at all.
0: Yeah, right.
6: They've used the system, they called it into action, it clearly works, but you don't want to be using it too often, otherwise people start to ignore it.
0: Well, as I say, and look, I'm not objecting to the fact of the federal government here sending out a national alert, and they said most got it, but there were a few that didn't, and because maybe some towers weren't operating, and we operated on a completely different system with our phones at home because of where we live, so we certainly didn't get it. So I suppose with these things, it's the best of intentions, but if you're going to confuse people and, I must say, alarm people unnecessarily, well, that's not great.
6: Well, that's exactly right. And that's, you know, one of the things that is the conversation as a result, and you hit the nail on the head, sort of, it's confused people, right?
0: Mm.
6: And actually, one of the things that has come out, there's been a fair bit of reporting of it, that a couple of different sort of charities and support groups have actually criticised how there was a complete lack of warning that there was any chance that you were going to get these, which means that there were people who, if they were, and when I read the headline, I was like, okay, this does seem a little bit of a stretch, but when you read it, one of them was it put domestic abuse victims at risk, they say, because the lack of advance warning, those with little chance to protect those hiding secret phones in domestic abuse situations, they, all of a sudden, this phone that was designed to be your lifeline out of a scary situation, it goes off as well. So, you know, your best of intention is absolutely right. And if it was the case that there was a wildfire coming near me and I didn't know and I got the text, I'd be thrilled.
0: Mm.
6: But next time I hear that sort of that whirring alarm on my phone, I'm going to be less concerned with the fact that it's probably telling me something serious, even if it was. So,
0: damned if you do, damned if you don't. Yeah, we've got you. And I notice PM Andy Burnham has said it's a time for reflection over this, and it is a terrible story. The Cambridge College professor spoke about plagiarism and then took his own life. Well, there's been a GoFundMe page raised quite a bit of money already.
6: Yeah, over $140,000. I mean, this is really a awful story, tough to bottom. I mean, we spoke about it in a slightly lighthearted sense. I mean, a University of Cambridge professor forced to quit, accused of plagiarism. It doesn't sound like life and death stuff.
0: Yeah.
6: However, it just clearly goes to show that for this person with whom was at the center of it, Jason Arday, it's clear that he was deeply affected by everything that had gone on. And I suppose when you are in the center of the national spotlight for a period of time, and it was everywhere, I mean, we were talking about it, it was on all the papers, you know, social media discussions, chat shows, the world probably feels very small all of a sudden.
0: Yeah.
6: So he took his own life over the weekend, very, very sadly. Well, you're right, his family have set up a GoFundMe page, and it has raised an enormous amount of money very quickly.
0: Yep.
6: His family said, we'd like to express our heartfelt thanks to those who have reached out following his loss. We've been touched by the messages of love and condolences. It's the exact kind of support that, had he been alive, I suspect would have given him the kind of realization that as much as it seems like the worst possible thing that could happen to a person, no, there is, you know, many, many reasons to keep living, including Prime Minister Andy Burnham, who has commented now, tragedy on so many levels, really sad and a sorry state of affairs. So just an awful story top to bottom.
0: It is, isn't it?
6: That really did. It did start with something that was a character who was celebrated. He carried the Olympic flame in 2012.
0: Mm.
6: He was celebrated as one of Cambridge University's highest profile academics. So an embarrassing end to his career, but the fact that it has caused an end to his life is just not okay.
0: Yeah. Now, this is a concern to security. At the European Athletics Championships in Birmingham, 20,000 people held in the stadium, a fake accreditation, which is a concern.
6: Yeah, it, you know, probably doesn't, on the surface, feel like it warrants it, but if someone has gone to all the effort to fraudulently create an accreditation, which, as you know, with these sorts of events, gets you on the playing surface, face-to-face with athletes, face-to-face with officials, in really money could never even begin to buy situations, then it is possible that someone was doing it with sinister thoughts in mind. And so once police got word of this, they shut the gates. 23,000 people in the stadium in Birmingham. The medal ceremonies got postponed by an hour whilst police carried out really significant sweeps inside and outside of the stadium. It was eventually the case that a man was arrested in his 30s on suspicion of fraud. At this stage, no idea why he created the fake accreditation, why or how he got in there, how he was able to do it. But, for a short period of time, 23,000 people just sitting in a stadium in a world that is as volatile and as uncertain
0: as you can imagine.
6: That was a very nervous time for those people.
0: Yeah, it would have been. Now, goodness me, footy's back shortly. Arsenal, very impressive against Man City in the Community Shield.
6: Oh, yes. Yeah. Title holders, they have clearly shown that they are back again. 3-0, thumping Man City. And in fact, it's obviously, you know, Manchester City, Enzo Maresca, the new manager. This is his first sort of main campaign in charge. Well, it took just 23 seconds for Arsenal to score the first goal, so don't worry about that. It's only up here in the post-Pep Guardiola era for Enzo Maresca. But yeah, if you're a Gunners fan, it looks pretty good that 2026-7 may be just as good as 2025-6 yeah, right. was for you.
0: Any gloating over there about Australia being flogged by Bangladesh in the first test?
6: You know what it is? Mm. The natural reaction from the pessimists here is it goes to show just how bad England must be. We can't England, and now we've been hammered by Bangladesh. The take is, oh, God, how bad are we going? Classic English pessimism.
0: There you go. Well, we've got one more test to try and redeem ourselves. All right, buddy, thank you. Talk to you tomorrow. Yeah. Bye. If you missed it, by the way, I just found it a bit difficult. I did watch from time to time. Got absolutely flogged by Bangladesh. They beat us by 9 wickets. And a thumping victory. And good on them. Yeah, good on them. 3-6 at 2SM.
19: 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Sydney traffic.
3: Wet and slippery conditions across Sydney this morning at Moorbank. A crash on Newbridge Road, westbound at Nawarra Road. A Tarmina crash, the Pacific Highway, northbound at Longaville Road. And a car fire at Glenbrook, the Great Western Highway at Governor's Drive. 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
7: 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And if they handle it the way they handle it today on Monday, you've stuck a pin in it. 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We're keen to see him perform. So well done to Adam Dewey and Benji Marshall.
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20: Good morning, I'm Jackie Richards. The latest data estimates 1.7 million Aussies are not vaccinated against the measles. The National Centre for Immunisation Research and Surveillance found roughly 7% of Australians were vulnerable to the disease in 2019. It also raised concerns this could spark more fierce outbreaks that are harder to contain, according to a paper to be published in the Australian and New Zealand Journal of Public Health today. The Albanese government's holding the largest national gun buyback since the Port Arthur massacre, but New South Wales is so far the only state to get on board. New South Wales Premier Chris Minns and Prime Minister Anthony Albanese made the announcement at the weekend. It kicks off November 2nd with compensation to be capped at less than $1,000 for the majority of surrendered firearms and is tipped to remove around 274,000 guns from circulation. The gun buyback initiative was recommended by the Royal Commission into Anti-Semitism and Social Cohesion, which handed down its interim findings earlier this year following the Bondi Beach terror attack last December. To news overseas now, Iranian military have announced a $30,000 bounty for capturing and killing US soldiers. The cash reward is reportedly doubled if the bounty is carried out by a woman. The US-Israeli war on Iran has been ongoing since February, with no known US ground forces deployed to Iran during this time, except for a rescue mission in April. Iran's army chief said the announcement follows a large number of requests to participate, according to Iran State News. One Nation's Pauline Hanson wants to end compulsory super. She suggested workers should have access to their money, reiterating Liberal frontbencher Andrew Bragg's concerns about the super system not resulting in a reduction of people on the age pension. Treasurer Jim Chalmers has sit back, claiming it's a dangerous idea. A man is being questioned by police following a unit fire at a block in Sydney's southwest overnight. Emergency services were called to Carrama around 11:45 last night following reports of a unit fire arriving to find the block well alight. Surrounding occupants were assisted out and firefighters extinguished the blaze. Thankfully, there were no reports of injury. A crime scene has been established and inquiries are underway. A 38-year-old man was arrested just over an hour later and is currently in police custody. Back overseas, Ukraine sent more than 800 drones to attack Russia, killing at least 7 people and injuring dozens more. According to Russian officials, around 600 were aiming for Moscow, the capital suffering what Russia's regional governor is calling one of the most massive drone attacks in recent memory. Russia has also ramped up their missile attacks on Ukraine in recent weeks. And at home, some of Australia's biggest TV stars walked the red carpet last night for this year's annual Logie Awards. Comedian Sam Pang took home the year's coveted Gold Logie for Most Popular TV Personality, presented on stage by fellow comic and actress Magda Subansky. Award-winning actress Deborah Malman became the first Indigenous Australian to be inducted into the Logies Hall of Fame, included on the list alongside TV and radio veteran Andrew Denton. Meanwhile, host Robert Irwin picked up his first Logie, named the year's most popular presenter. Two sport premiership winning forward Ryan Matteson has announced his immediate retirement from the NRL. The former New South Wales back rower is hanging up the boots after experiencing ongoing concussion symptoms. Having not played a game this season, he finishes with 189 games with the Roosters, Tigers and Eels, including a grand final win with the Tricolours in 2018. And Australia has recorded one of their worst test defeats after going down by 9 wickets to Bangladesh in Darwin. The Aussies were accounted for with 284 in the second innings before the visitors recorded 57 runs to secure their first ever test win on Australian soil. A Cameron Green century was one of the only highlights during the clash, with the side now turning their attention to the second test in Mackay next Saturday. In finance, oil is worth $88.52 a barrel. Gold is trading at $4,361 an ounce. And the Australian dollar is currently weighing 70.70 US cents. That's Super Radio Network News. Partly cloudy skies and a high chance of showers today. Light southeasterly winds gusting around 15 to 20 kilometres per hour and easing more so later this evening. Heading for tops of 19 degrees in the city, 17 in the west. Looking ahead, similar conditions tomorrow with more rain on the radar and tops of 19 degrees, easing up on Wednesday and Thursday before returning on Friday. That's the latest 2SM News. I'm Jackie Richards.
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0: Yeah, good day. Great to have your company on Monday, the 17th of August, 13, 12, 69. To give us a call and to Tim at 2sm.com.au for an email. I've got a few of them and apologies. I've got a couple here that I think must have come through on Friday and we just didn't get around to them. So my apologies. But it's all good now. Bit drizzly. Be careful on those roads. Everything's not too bad so far on the roads, I can see. But, you know, I have a cup of coffee now, so the world's a lot better. Justy hasn't got his yet, so, you know, he's making up the numbers. Not that he wants you to have any sympathy for us. I mean, we love doing this, so getting up at this hour of the morning is, you know, it's our problem. But a cup of coffee helps, that's for sure. Richard's up there on number three. G'day, Richard.
12: Hello, Tim. How are you?
0: Good, mate. How are you?
12: I'm not too bad. How's your mate getting on, Victor Radley?
0: Ah, Victor the Inflictor.
12: Yeah, did he get any time?
0: I don't think Victor did. Justy's going to look it up for me. The charge sheet. Did he get one? Victor Radley, you'd have to look for the charge sheet from the weekend. There's a couple of charges. No, there's one. The Warriors have got one. Nickel Klokstad is facing a drama. No, I can't see that Victor's... hang on. Yeah, $3,000 fine for Victor.
12: How much?
0: $3,000 fine.
12: $3,000 fine. Yeah. Oh, well, that should smarten you up a bit. Just be like having a half penny in your pocket. $3,000 for football.
0: I think Victor's got the $3,000. I wouldn't worry about that.
12: That's right, but he want to be thinking about what will come up. Yeah. If he plays up again, he just seems to can't keep his hands off people.
0: Well, the thing about Victor is, I mean, we East supporters love him because he's a very wholehearted player. But, yeah, he's a bit like big Jared Waria Hargreaves. I think the red mist descends down Victor's face sometimes and he just can't help himself. But, mate, he does an awful – if you watch an East game, he does just a tremendous amount of defence, Victor Radley. And he was great on Thursday night. In fact, they all were. So, yeah, only $3,000 fine for him.
12: He's a good footballer. There's no. What about Prime Minister? Isn't he something special?
0: Depends what you mean by special, Richard.
12: Well, you know, he's appointed the Governor General, so he's lucky that way. Yes, Minister, and that's how it looks to me with everything that's going on. But by the time you get to the full commission, God knows.

0: go to jail.
1: Well, Jacinda Allen's getting out of politics. She's getting out of politics. Daniel Andrews, well, they're not going to go to jail, that's for sure. They won't be put in jail. But, and I've got a bit of a story later on the latest polling in Victoria, which is very good for the coalition, it should be said. Very good for the coalition. And Andrew Wallace, of course, coming up at about 25 to 7 from the Libs. We like having a chat to Andrew, and they're back in Parliament this week. And John's on the line for us there. G'day, John.
2: Good morning, Tim. I sent you a couple of emails on Friday. I don't know whether you got them or not.
1: Yes, I've got yours, and apologies. They did come through on Friday. The one that says, I'm not a typist, I'm a verbal communicator.
2: Now the emphasis is on Mac Canavan's talking about all the treaties we've signed.
1: Yeah.
2: I've sent you in volume copies of photos of them.
1: Yep.
2: I have here in excess of 5,000. There's volumes of them.
1: Yeah.
2: Now, what's the emphasis why they do it? I've been speaking about this for 40 or 30 odd years. The taxes, tariffs, treaties, and the family law court.
1: Yep, yep.
2: And the free trade arrangements we've done with the countries. Then they make amendments to them, so it keeps accelerating. There's the Agenda 21, Agenda 30, the Trans-Pacific Partnerships, all of them, the GATS, everything. Mm. All to the detriment of this country.
1: Yeah, yeah.
2: And the global warming thing's a treaty. The CO2 thing's a treaty.
1: Mm.
2: They're all treaties. And 9 times out of 10, the politician doesn't sign it. Some bureaucrat does.
1: Yeah. We've asked for a chat with Matt Canavan, and he's usually pretty good. So I'll get him on at some stage, not today, but maybe during the week we'll talk to him. Yeah.
2: See, people just don't understand what we had here and what they've destroyed. Like the CO2 thing, that's the destruction of all our power stations.
1: Yep.
2: And now we're wondering where we're going to get power from. And they're spending billions propping up the aluminium splitter. Those billions of dollars could be going towards building hospitals and old age centres and everything like that.
1: Yeah.
2: And fix the roads.
1: Yes.
2: Bring the road toll down.
1: Places for the homeless to live. Yeah, it's a long list. Yep.
2: So when you start to think the ramifications of the treaties, it's just not the treaties, it's the ongoing ramifications that's causing things. Now, when you see people living in the streets, have a look at them.
1: Oh, yeah.
2: And there's another bloke that's on there. I went to meet him once through his trucking connections, Glenn the Truckee.
1: Mm.
2: And I said to him, when the referendum was on, I took a constitution, and I said, there they have a result. There's 3 times they're mentioned in the constitution and counted before the constitution was signed.
1: Mm.
2: And he's been on about all the fraud with Dr. Frucci. It's all been revealed now. The COVID thing was all a fraud. That's another treaty we signed. Look how it locked the country down. Look what it did to the place.
1: Oh, yeah, yeah. Especially in Victoria. Yeah, especially in Victoria. With the chairman.
2: It upended all our lives, Andrews. And people died from it and everything else. And it's just pathetic.
1: Mm.
2: But now they're doing it. Now, why? Because Pauline Hanson's mentioned it. So as soon as she mentions it, we'll do something about it. But up till then, we'll just sit on the gravy train and fumble, mumble and bumble, and the silly-looking public cop it.
1: Well, you know, mate, they are terrified of Pauline Hanson. They'll say they're not, but they're terrified. Just about every... And
2: I suppose I'll try and bring up another jail term for her. That's what they did to her the first time.
1: The
2: first,
1: yeah.
2: The stories and illegally put her in jail.
1: Well, they won't get away with that now, but, you know, Tony Burke will eventually come up with an immigration platform when he gets to get in the ear of the Prime Minister, make sure the Prime Minister's happy. I mean, they are just vacillating and something fierce now, the Labor Party, and terrified of Pauline Hanson. As plain as the nose on your face, everything they're doing is in relation to her. And Penny Wong gave that speech last week, didn't mention her by name, but the speech was almost exclusively about what a threat they think Pauline Hanson poses to them.
2: Well, what I want to know is, none of them have got the guts, and I hope you can get him on there, Malcolm Roberts, on your program.
1: Yeah.
2: Let him tell you about the climate fraud.

0: and he's the most qualified person in Parliament. He employed 500 people at one stage. No one in Parliament's ever done that.
1: Oh, no.
0: And you can get Professor Ian Plimer on with that, and he'll tell you about Dr. Fauci.
1: Fauci,
0: all that one.
1: Yeah, Fauci, yeah.
0: And get Bowen on to debate him. And see,
1: Bowen?
0: He'll run a million mile the other way.
1: I don't know whether Chris Bowen had come on and talked to me, mate. I don't think he would. Don't know whether he would. Ah, but, you know, we can always ask him. All right, mate. Yeah, see you, John. 14 past six it is. Just, you know, on the current federal government that we have, I mean, is it not occurring to just about everybody, some of the I haven't got time to go through all of them, some of the consequences of what the federal government has done. And let's just go back to the last budget where there changes to capital gains tax and negative gearing. So what's that done? What's been the direct result of that? House prices have fallen. Is that what they wanted to happen, to get first home buyers into the market? But the first home buyers aren't buying them either because they're worried about interest rates and everything else, how uncertain the landscape is. The banks, I think three of the four, have said that their home loan approvals are down 15%. So what does that say to you? No one's wanting to buy a home. No one's wanting to get a loan to buy a home. That's some of the consequences of that. And the other consequence is rents have gone up quite dramatically as a result of all that. So you've got people saying, well, God, gee, thanks, federal government, because I just took out an $800,000 mortgage on this home and I'm now in negative equity. It's not worth as much now as when I bought it. And you might say, well, yeah, you know, swings and roundabouts and you've got your mortgage for 25 years and maybe it'll all swing around the other way. Well, maybe it will, maybe it won't. What about people who end up in mortgage stress and can't pay it because of the cost of living, whatever it might be? And you could go on and on and on. The consequences of what the federal government's doing. Now, the $2.5 billion to prop up Tomago, I agree with the Prime Minister saying one thing. We need to make things here, make more things. Yes, we do. And whether Tomago is one of them and worth us, the taxpayers of, federally and in New South Wales, stumping up the $2.5 billion to prop up Tomago. Because Tomago said to them, just remember what it was, Tomago said to the federal government, unless you give us some help, we're getting to this, you know, renewable energy target. We're going to have to not close down, but shed some staff and maybe produce less. So, you know, we're asked to step into the breach and stump up $2.5 billion. Guns buyback. Chris Minns here in this state is saying it's going to cost hundreds of millions of dollars. Yeah, it's expensive, he said, but it's worth doing and he'll take it to the next election. Well, you know, the Nationals yesterday said as if they get in, they'd repeal it, and so would Pauline Hanson. A guns buyback, which John Howard did 30 years ago, and now there's more guns in the system. So you're buying back the ones that are above the limit to the guns that you're allowed to have, and thousands, and eventually hundreds of millions. In fact, they wouldn't. He can't even tell you, the Premier, how much it's going to cost him. Hundreds of millions of dollars to buy back the guns. Does anybody seriously think the crooks that are marauding around the place have a gun license and, you know, they're going to hand their guns back? Can you imagine, you know, some of the hoods in southwestern Sydney saying, you're just going up to the cops, oh, by the way, here's the guns, I don't need them anymore. Hello. So, you know, the consequences of what they do. And it's all about, to me, governments continually wanting to be seen to be doing the right thing and end up doing the wrong thing because of, you know, the policies they have that just see. And I think to myself, well, what, you're living in a parallel universe. Do you not understand how tough people are doing it? And what's more important to people than you having a guns buyback? Now, that's in this state. And I'm sure that Victorians, by the way, have already said, nah, don't want to be part of that. And we'll look at it. The new Premier down there, Ben Carroll, said, oh, well, I'll take the advice of the police. So a guns buyback. Is that the most important thing we need to do with our money at the moment? Buy back the guns when the guns that are being used, they wouldn't be licensed anyway. So sporting shooters, farmers, you know, take their guns off them. Really? Farmers need them. As I say, I've got one. And I went through the whole process of getting a gun license because of the foxes and, I should add, feral dogs. around our place. Now, I had it out once because the fox disappeared with one of our chooks up behind the dam. I was too late. But, you know, it's never been fired. So, I don't know. I seem to be living in a strange world sometimes. I just shake my head and wonder, what in God's name are they on about? And I wonder if they know. 19 past six.
2: 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Sydney traffic.
3: Wet and slippery across Sydney this morning. Please be very careful. Crews have already cleared a crash at Artarmon from the Pacific Highway near Longaville Road. A crash at Moorbank still causing problems for westbounders. New Bridge Road at Nawarra Road. 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I'm Tim Govis with the latest traffic on 2SM 1269.
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1: Yeah, 6:22 and Jim's there for us. G'day, Jim.
11: G'day, Tim. How are you?
1: All right, buddy. What's happening?
11: I just wanted to bring up, I'm Lily's dad.
1: You're Lily Hooper's dad?
11: Yeah, I'm Lily Hooper's dad. And I just want to bring up, I'm very upset.
1: All right, mate.
11: I just want everyone in the 2SM family to cross their fingers. And
1: all right, mate.
11: Energy and love, and we're going to find it today. I'm going back down there now. I'm just putting my boots on, and I just want everyone to throw love and energy because we've got to go and find her. We've got to find this kid.
1: Yeah, mate. I know. I started talking.
11: The police have been doing everything they can, and I can't commend them more than they're just so fantastic. But I don't know. She's got to be in there somewhere, mate. So. I don't know. I'm not one to be ringing up normally. I listen to you guys every day. I've got the radio on 24/7. I'm one of those sort of people.
1: Yeah.
11: I've been listening to you guys for years, and I've been very quiet. I haven't done any, you know, I don't post anything on social media or anything like that. And I thought, well, you know what? I'm just going to bite the bullet and ring you up this morning, Tim. And Yeah, I just want everyone out there to, just cross their fingers and find it today, mate, because it's been too long.
1: It has been too long, Jim. Look, I'll certainly be praying for you and in my thoughts. So you're right. What did you say? You're on your way back there now?
11: I'm just about to leave home and go there now, yeah.
1: So nothing, Jim? No clues? Nothing? Nothing?
11: No, it's like she's just been vanished off the planet, mate. I don't know. I just can't make it out. It's normally they find something, yeah. And I don't want to think of it.
1: No.
11: She's a tough kid. She's a tough girl.
1: Yeah, an experienced hiker. I'm led to believe. Like, she knows what she's doing. Yeah.
11: Yeah, yeah,
1: yeah.
11: That's why I can't understand why she didn't come out.
1: Yeah.
11: It is a very rough terrain down there.
1: Yes, so I'm told.
11: Yeah,
1: and the weather's turned. It's got cold. Well, it's cold down there this time of the year anyway. So
11: yeah, it is very cold.
1: Mate, did she have, I remember talking about it, I spoke to one of the superintendents last week, Superintendent Bowles, I think it was, and did she have, I mean, she's experienced, did she have all the gear with her that she took, did she have food and all of that?
11: Yeah, she took food, but I've got the impression that she probably didn't, I think she didn't expect this trail to be as hard as probably what it is on other trails she's done. Like, she's done Kosciuszko and... You know, she did that back in Easter. She did a 3-day, 2-night hike into Kosciuszko all by herself. I mean, as a dad, I've been trying to tell her, you know, this is not the right thing to do, doing it on your own and all those sort of things. You know, as dads always try to...
1: You try to help, don't you? Yeah.
11: You know what 18-year-olds are like, mate? You know,
1: I do.
11: Sometimes, they're headstrong and they know more than you, even though I've been going into the bush since I was a kid with my dad, fishing and hunting and all that sort of stuff. I was like... You know, little kid, 5 years old, we used to go out to Safala and all those sorts of places. And, you know, they're the same sort of places. They're desolate areas. But, I don't know. But anyway, like I said, I'm a very private person. And I was just sitting on the bed and I thought, you know what, I'm going to ring up. I'm going to ask everyone out there just to cross their fingers and project as much energy and love and just hope we find her today.
1: Yeah, well, my listeners are great, Jim, and I promise you we'll all do that, our thoughts with you. Godspeed, and, mate, she'll turn up. She'll be somewhere.
11: I'm hoping. Like I said, it's just so hard, mate, because, I don't take this the wrong way, but I've always, you know, you see things in the media and you just think, you know, that always happens to someone else and, And here we are. So,
1: All right, buddy. All right, I'll let you go. And I appreciate you calling me. And, all of our positive energy is heading your way, Jim.
11: All right. Right on, mate.
1: Okay, bye. Oh, my goodness. I did that, last Thursday morning. And Lily, down in the Southern Highlands in the Natai National Park. And still can't find her. Goodness me. It is 27 minutes after 6 at 2SM, and let's get the news for you, then we'll be back with more.
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3: In Leppington, reports of a crash, Brush Cherry Street near Byron Road, a crash at Moorbank, Newbridge Road, westbound at Nawarra Road, and the M5 motorway slowing city-bound approaching King George's Road, a breakdown in the breakdown lane. Census night was Tuesday the 11th of August. There's still time to complete. In the census, every answer matters. 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I'm Tim Govis with the latest traffic on 2SM 1269.
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18: Good morning, I'm Jackie Richards. The Albanese government's holding the largest national gun buyback since the Port Arthur massacre, but New South Wales is so far the only state to get on board. New South Wales Premier Chris Minns and Prime Minister Anthony Albanese made the official announcement at the weekend. It kicks off November 2nd with compensation to be capped at less than $1,000 for the majority of surrendered firearms and is tipped to remove around 274,000 guns from circulation. The Prime Minister is still in talks with other states and territories about implementing a scheme, with Queensland, South Australia, Victoria and Northern Territory governments all rejecting it. US negotiator and President Donald Trump's son-in-law, Jared Kushner, has held a rare meeting with the head of Hamas in Egypt. The meeting is aimed to push the stalled 15-point plan to restore peace to Gaza forward, the plan having stalled recently due to Israel's concerns around disarming Hamas. Kushner will also meet with Israeli Prime Minister Benjamin Netanyahu, who last week rejected the plan in a rare act of defiance against the US, one of their closest allies. Caught today for a 17-year-old boy over the alleged stabbing of another teenager in Queensland's Moreton Bay region. Police were called to a fast food restaurant last Thursday where a 16-year-old boy had been stabbed by another boy known to him during an altercation. A 17-year-old boy was arrested at the scene, with the younger rushed to hospital in a serious condition. The older boy has now been charged over the incident and is due to front children's court later today. The BBC has asked for help from the US to subpoena members of the Trump family to aid their defamation defence. US President Donald Trump sued the British broadcaster for US $10 billion late last year over their coverage of the January 6th Capitol building riot, which saw them air an edited version of his speech in the lead-up to the violence. Lawyers from the BBC argue that they're unable to serve Ivanka Trump or her husband Jared Kushner due to their both having Secret Service agents and other security at all times. They believe the pair have documents and information that may help their case. The mushroom cook Erin Patterson will front court again later this week. She's due to appeal her conviction in Victoria's Court of Appeal in Melbourne on Wednesday and Thursday. The Herald Sun reports she'll attend via video link from prison. The 51-year-old triple murderer was sentenced to life in prison with a non-parole period of 33 years last year for killing three of her in-laws and the attempted murder of a fourth after she served a beef Wellington containing death cat mushrooms. And 6 months after announcing she was in remission from stage 4 mantle cell lymphoma, comedian Magda Subansky has returned to the stage to hand Sam Pang his gold Logie, appearing alongside Robert Irwin in full Australia Zoo uniform and looking like she'd been through the wars. Subansky said her first day on the job had gone well.
19: I'm not crying, I've just got something in my eye.
20: Are you
19: Okay, first day at Australia Zoo. How'd it go?
20: Yeah, no, good. Good.
19: Good. Yeah. Good. Totally fine. Four. Nothing to report.
20: No.
19: You sure?
20: Don't all the trainees fall in the tiger enclosure? I mean...
21: Along with Sam Payne taking out the gold, Robert Owen took out the most popular presenter award. The Silver Logie for Best Actor went to the late Sam Neill, and Deborah Malman became the first Indigenous person to be inducted into the Logie Hall of Fame. To sport, the Knights have picked up their third win on the trot after taking down the Titans 36-26 yesterday. Dane Gagai, Greg Marzio and Fletcher Sharp all bagged doubles to help the side move back into sixth on the ladder. Coach Justin Holbrook says he's happy to get the 2 points after back-to-back wins on the road.
22: We always had a couple of good wins away from home and got to come back here for like forever, you know, obviously waiting 3 weeks, so it's good to get the win.
21: In finance, oil is worth $88.52 a barrel. Gold is trading at $4,361 an ounce. And the Australian dollar is currently buying 70.87 US cents. That's Super Radio Network News. Partly cloudy skies and a high chance of showers today. Light southeasterly winds gusting around 15 to 20 kilometres per hour and easing more so later this evening. Heading for tops of 19 degrees in the city, 17 in the west. Looking ahead, similar conditions tomorrow with more rain on the radar and tops of 19 degrees, easing up on Wednesday and Thursday before returning on Friday. That's the latest 2SM News. I'm Jackie Richards.
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1: Yeah, and it's a murky, misty, showery kind of a day, so please be careful. On the roads, there is an M5 motorway prang at Riverwood approaching King George's Road. There's a truck and a bus come together there, but it looks like they've managed to get it all on the shoulder, but eastbound is affected by that on the M5 motorway approaching King George's Road at Riverwood. Just as far as Lily's concerned, they were searching again for Lily yesterday. Lily Hooper, who disappeared after telling her family she was going for a hike last Wednesday morning at 8 o'clock. So it's complex because, as Jim said to us, it's a pretty rugged area, but she's a very experienced person with all of that. And, I mean, everyone's there. SES, RFS, police rescue. The mounted police are there, the dog squad, of course, and continuing to comb the national park. And she'd been texting about the hike, and then the text stopped, but they're still hopeful they'll find Lily, and they just continue to search all of them for her, and I'm assuming that would be recommencing shortly. As Jim said, he was on his way out there now, but look, you know, whether I can give you the description, well, I will, just in case you never know. Caucasian, 175 centimetres tall, slim build, long blonde hair and blue eyes, and last seen wearing a T-shirt and shorts. Now, it's the Southern Highlands, so it's got cold. It is cold this time of the year anyway. And, of course, the weather's set in as well, so let's all keep everything we have crossed for Lily. Yeah, it's 23 minutes to 7. Justy, we should probably get something a tad more Australian than that for our dear friend, member for Fisher, Andrew Wallace, becoming a minister, and he's on the line. Good morning, mate.
23: Good morning, Tim. Good morning to listeners.
1: Are you well and happy? Happy Monday?
23: What? Jumping out of my skin, Tim.
1: The gambling vote this week. What's going to happen with this, mate?
23: Well, look, we'll still wait and see. Waiting for some sort of an announcement as to where the main parties, Labor and Liberal, are going to align. I'm very strongly in support of very strong gambling reform. 80% of Australians want to see gambling reform. I want to stop that connection between sports gambling and kids.
1: Yeah.
23: And toughen up our broadcasting laws and change the opt-out approach to receiving inducements to opt-in.
1: So yeah.
23: I want to protect young kids, vulnerable Australians, and just stop those predatory practices of the gambling industry.
1: Yeah, mate, and just personally, and you know, when I think about it, they wash over me anyway, but my God, when you're watching a game of footy, and I've got a smart TV, so I'm on an app, there's so many of them, mate, honestly. It's just, and you think to yourself, God, and they wouldn't be spending, or this is the same thing I've been saying forever, they wouldn't be spending all that money on very expensive ads if it wasn't working for them.
23: That's right, and under my approach, the approach that I'm pushing for, you'd have to opt in to receive those gambling ads on your streaming
1: services. Yeah, well, that'd be great.
23: Rather than requiring you to opt out, as it currently is.
1: Now, I'm going to say we've got now a very definite plan that the Coalition has for us. Well, basically, to fix the way we live, fix the economy, fix immigration, do something about power generation, all of the things that people have been talking about for a very long time. And it's a pretty solid platform, if you like, you're going forward with. And I'm going to say this too. I think it was about time to come up with that and say, well, this is what we're going to do if we get in.
23: That's right, Tim. We want to fix the economy and we want to restore people's standard of living and protect our way of life. That's what the Coalition will do if we are elected into government. We want to see more houses being built. We want to see people paying less taxes through getting rid of the bracket creep that we're all suffering from. And we want more affordable energy by an agnostic approach to energy production. This concept of having 82% renewables that the Labor Party are pushing is just absolutely madness, and it is why Australians and industry, small businesses included, are just suffering so much because of their energy bills.
1: When there's so much opposition to that, I mean, we can't be in his head, Chris Bowen's, or the Prime Minister's, but they just keep pressing on. And I think the point to make to my listeners is, if you're going to re-elect them again, that's what you're going to get, because they're not moving away from it.
23: Tim, I sent my wife a message last night when I got out of the supermarket here in Canberra.
1: Yeah.
23: Three bags of shopping. Three bags of shopping cost me $196.
1: Whoa.
23: And, you know, like, this is just madness. Mm. And one of the main drivers of our outrageous cost of living is our energy production.
1: Mm.
23: And when you're putting everything, when you're putting virtually all of your investment on renewables and you're closing down traditional energy production like coal and gas, it is no wonder why Australians are paying through the nose.
1: Mm.
23: And this is by Chris Bowen.
1: Yeah, and I imagine you weren't buying caviar and lobster either. But, you know, my neighbour, who's a really simple bloke, he came up to have a quiet one with us yesterday afternoon. He's a really simple bloke. He's a tradie. And he was in a bit of, you know, despair. He said, you know, I just come back from the supermarket. And he was pretty much the same as you. He said, I'm looking at the trolley. And she reels up, and it was close to yours. She rings up a bill for 180, and he looks at it and said, "Geez, what have I got from 180? You know, and it's, if you do that twice a week, I mean, and then you've got the rent to pay, you've got the mortgage, a fair income. I don't know how people do it, I must say. I really don't.
23: Well, I don't know how young couples are surviving. We're seeing this trifecta now of housing disaster under this government. Rents are up, mortgages are up.
1: Yep.
23: Values are down of housing across the country, and we're just seeing this crisis of confidence. Now, Labor were talking about making all of these changes to our housing taxation laws to help young people get into the housing situation, but we're finding that not only is that not working, they're now in negative equity,
1: and the banks
23: are making it tougher for them to actually get a loan in the first place.
1: Yeah, well, I was talking about it earlier, the consequences of what they've done. And I think not all four of them, but three of the major banks are saying that their home loan approvals are down 15%. I mean, that's as plain as the nose on your face what people are thinking, isn't it?
23: Absolutely. You know, I was just thinking this morning, Tim, as I was coming to work, that during the GFC, and talking about negative equity, I got a phone call from the National Australia Bank to say, we've re-evaluated your net worth and we now want you to get some money in.
1: Really?
0: And the National Australia Bank, I'll never forget it, and I'll never forgive them either,
1: yeah.
0: rang me, and I left them straight away. I went to the Commonwealth Bank. At least we've got the ability to do that in this country.
1: Yep.
0: They just rang me up out of the blue. I'd never missed one payment. And this was happening in the GFC across businesses across the country.
1: Yeah.
0: We've revalued you and your net worth with your assets. And I won't tell you how much, but we want you to chip a very significant sum of money in.
1: Yeah.
0: And they gave me 30 days to do it.
1: There you go. Oh. Right. Yeah, I know. And look, just finally, too, I mean, there is a bit of light because I noticed, and I'm going to talk about it with one of the pollsters after 7 o'clock, Jess Wilson's going pretty well in Victoria, and I don't know whether Ben Carroll can turn that around. I think he got a little bit of a boost, but still, election-winning lead for Jess Wilson in Victoria.
0: Look, I think Jess is doing a great job in Victoria. Yeah. I think it's just what the doctor ordered. I think finally Victorians are waking up to themselves about what happens to a state.
1: Yeah,
0: I'm a refugee from Victoria. I shouldn't say that too loudly, but I left Victoria in 1993 after the Joan Turner, John Payne days and moved to God's country in Queensland.
1: There you go.
0: but what we are seeing in Victoria now is a repeat of what's happened in the late 80s, early 90s, and it's a window into the soul of Australia. That's what happens when you have socialism.
1: Yep.
0: That's what's happening across the country today with a federal Labor government.
1: Yep, there's no doubt about it. They are left-leaning and very socialist, and the true colours are coming to light. Just by the way, I'm a refugee from Queensland, but I left there when I was about 6.
0: What did you move from Queensland for?
1: Well, I was 6 months old. There's no Queensland left in me.
0: Well, 6 months old, we'll give you that one, mate.
1: Have a lovely week, and thanks very much for joining us. We really appreciate your time. Thanks.
0: Thanks, Tim. Good on you.
1: Andrew Wallace, the member for Fisher, no Queensland and me. 6:45.
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3: At Eastern Creek at the Lighthorse Interchange, a crash, the westbound M7 off-ramp to the M4 motorway. A crash, the M5 citybound in the breakdown lane approaching King George's Road. Moorbank, a crash, Newbridge Road, westbound at Nawarra Road. Want safer roads for all Aussies? 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I'm Tim Govis with the latest traffic on 2SM 1269.
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1: Yeah, must be a significant amount of rain. Bexley Road approaching the M5. Water over the road. Now, really, be very careful with that. You hit it at speed, you can aquaplane. So Bexley Road approaching the M5. Water over the road there. Now, at 12 minutes to 7, a Monday chat with Nick Cater from The Australian. Good morning, mate.
8: Morning, Tim. Yeah, a bit of a wet one this morning.
1: Yeah. Now, I don't know whether we should be depressing our listeners at this hour on a Monday morning, but you're going to tell me about something I didn't know about. Chris Bowen's capacity investment scheme, throwing dollars all over the place as incentives for us to do what? Take up renewable energy. Is that what it's about? Yeah?
8: Yeah, this is his desperate measure to try and get the renewable energy investment flowing. Because, as you know, I mean, there's so many of these, particularly the wind farms that are in the pipeline. That's the phrase he likes to use, in the pipeline. But they never come to final investment decisions because, you know, basically commercial funders are looking at these things very warily. I mean, they're not looking like they're going to make a lot of money for them, which is what they're in the business to do, of course. They're not charities. So the government stepped in with this capacity investment scheme, the CIS, as everything it likes to hide, it gives a nice initial to make it sound a bit sophisticated. But effectively, we are bankrolling these schemes. We're saying if you don't meet your revenue targets, we'll prop you up.
1: Right.
8: How much? Well, the government
1: won't tell us. Right.
8: So the money being spent, being committed, and we're not being told how much, where, under what conditions, what money we might be expected to get back at the end of this. We just don't know. It's just a closed government thing. And now we learn there's $40 billion in sweeteners that they've been handing out to try and get communities to come on board with this.
1: Just
8: big Aboriginal painting schemes, cash in the bank. You know, I mean, it's just not on.
1: No, I'm looking. By the way, it's in The Australian, folks, if you want to read it. Can I just ask this? I mean, obviously, the Prime Minister just lets Chris Bowen do whatever he wants. He seems to be able to do whatever he wants. It's all in his portfolio, his remit, his basket. And the Prime Minister hardly ever says anything, does he?
8: Well, he doesn't. I mean, I think the Prime Minister does not appear to be the kind of Prime Minister who takes a lot of care of the detail. He lets that
1: no.
8: the ministers.
1: Yeah.
8: You know, he's not great on economics, on remembering significant economic numbers. He just doesn't get down to that level.
1: No.
8: He leaves it to his ministers. And this is, I think, quite alarming because, you know, good prime ministers in the past, you think of Bob Hawke, you think of, John Howard, obviously, would grill their ministers about, you know, you're spending what, how much.
1: Yeah.
8: The other thing this government lacks is a proper finance minister. It's got Katie Gallagher in there, but she doesn't seem to, like the Prime Minister doesn't spend a lot of attention on the detail, but you need a Prime Minister who's going to be a real irritation in Cabinet, who's turning around to every minister and saying, you want to spend what, how?
1: Yeah,
8: tell me the detail.
1: You know what? The ABC just seem to want to shoot themselves in the foot with this stuff. The Catholic Archbishop of Sydney, Anthony Fisher, has demanded an explanation from them over their handling of the euthanasia debate. Now, this is about Andrew Denton, who's an advocate for voluntary assisted dying and being able to use telehealth. But the Archbishop is complaining that they just weren't even-handed.
8: No, well, they've just exactly, and this comes from the Catholic Archbishop.
1: Yeah.
8: It's a serious complaint, but I think that from what I hear, the ABC's coverage of this kind of topic, they only ever have one side of the story. They think that voluntary assisted dying, as they call it, or euthanasia, is a great thing. It should be available to more people. Andrew Denton wants it available on telehealth, for goodness sake. I mean, that scares me to death. If people are going to go and make decisions via telephone, you know, not even visited by the... So it's a legitimate area of debate, but the Archbishop, who obviously takes a pro-life, says, as do many of us, says, well, look, you know, you've just got to handle both sides of the argument. I'm not saying you've got to favour us. I just want to be heard. So I think, you know, this is another indication that the ABC is just institutionally broken, really. I don't see.
1: Yeah.
8: I mean, there is a case for public broadcasting. I'm sure you and I agree on that.
1: Absolutely agree. Yeah.
8: Not under the current hands. I mean, my view is it has to be basically the ABC needs to be scrapped and we start again.
1: Well, you know, if they keep going the way they're going, that's exactly what's going to happen if the other side of politics gets in. See, again, we're going to depress listeners with this story. This is in Queensland, where an Indian man facing deportation, charged with a domestic violence offence, has been staying in the Meriton Suites in Brisbane for how long?
8: 9 months.
1: 9 months.
8: This is incredible.
1: What?
8: Tim. So he's in there because he's a high security risk.
1: Mm.
8: And the normal detention centre is only low security security. So they stick him in a high-rise apartment block in the centre of Brisbane that you probably pay, I don't know, $200, $250 a night.
1: Oh, it could be more than that. Minimum. Yeah.
8: You know, this it's the usual sort of panic by bureaucrats. They've got to do something. They've got a lot of these cases now, overstayers, people going through the courts.
1: Unbelievable.
8: That they have to do something with. But my view is, well, you know, let them find somewhere themselves, in their own country, preferably. Well,
1: go home. Mm. Yeah. Coles and Woolies. Look, I've noticed this. There's a relatively new Coles I go to at Linfield. This facial recognition technologies. I don't know how worried about it I am, but I know a lot of people are, particularly in Victoria. The major chains have reported rising rates of theft and other crime, so I get it. I do understand why they're doing it, yeah.
8: Mm, well, I mean, anybody who doesn't go into the shop to nick things is not going to be too worried.
1: No, we don't care, that's right, yeah.
8: You know, it's not like they're just putting a poster up just for the fun of it. You know, they just want to spot repeat offenders. And I think it's legitimate. It's their presence, their premises, providing there's warning notices up, and that might help deter a few more people.
1: Yeah.
8: But it is a real problem in some of these stores. And I'm told by one manager that it's increasing as the cost of living pressures get harder. I mean, you can understand that, can't you? You know, for families really struggling to make any money, the temptation becomes strong to go in and do a bit of shoplifting. I mean, but of course that cost is added to everybody else. It's it's not a good thing to do. Yeah. People should not do it, obviously. But I understand sometimes why people might be tempted
1: to do
8: it.
1: Sure. And quickly, Ish. Yeah. Look, I must say, I said last week, I'm not concerned. I'm just perplexed that Chris Kenny's sort of doing a hatchet job on Pauline Hanson in this doco of his by, you know, accusing her of not being able to name the prime ministers of other countries. I mean, what's that about?
8: Well, yeah, I mean, he asked Pauline Hanson whether she knew the heads of the governments in Indonesia and Japan. Yeah. She didn't know the names. You can take two views of this. I mean, I think a lot of Pauline Hanson's supporters would see it, as Pauline Hanson did, as a gotcha question. Why should she need to know these things?
1: Yeah.
8: On the other hand, she is, you know, leading the polls in some polls and could become prime minister, so she should know these. I mean, you don't expect our prime minister should know the names of some of our closest allies and nearest neighbours, obviously.
1: Yeah.
8: So, you know, I reckon people will fall on this depending on
1: their previous
8: decisions on Pauline Hanson. If you like her, you'll think this is a setup. I'm looking forward to watching it.
1: Me too. Good on you, mate. Talk to you on Wednesday. Thanks.
8: Okay.
1: Nick Cater, 3 to 7.
9: 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Sydney traffic.
10: The M5 motorway, a city-bound crash sidelined into the breakdown lane approaching King George's Road. There are delays from Moorbank. In Moorbank, an overnight crash on Newbridge Road. The left westbound lane remains blocked at Nawara Road. Eastern Creek traffic recovering after a crash on the M7 at the M4 off-ramp. 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I'm Tim Govis with the latest traffic on 2SM 1269.
11: Chris Smith, across Australia.
12: The federal and New South Wales governments are putting $2.5 billion of taxpayer money, yours, into Tomago Aluminium. Is that the way to run the economy, is it? You force prices of power to go through the roof, manufacturers are just about to shut the doors because of it, but then you come in and you find $3 billion to prop it up. And what happens in 2030? We need to prop it up again, do we?
11: Chris Smith.
12: A bit fired up about this Tomago stuff because this was foreseen. Weird. And Bowen goes on and on about the renewable future, and yet he's got to prop up through subsidies every single thing that is constructed to make that happen?
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21: Good morning, I'm Jackie Richards. The father of a missing teenager says he can't understand what's happened to her. 18-year-old Lily Hooper left her Oakdale home last Wednesday morning to hike the Natai National Park southwest of Sydney. The experienced hiker was reported missing after failing to return home that night. Her father, Jim, has told Tim Webster he won't stop until he's found her.
22: I just want everyone in the 2SM family to cross their fingers and energy and love. And we're going to find it today. I'm going back down there now. I'm just putting my boots on. And I just want everyone to throw love and energy, because we've got to go and find her. We've got to find this kid. I don't know. She's got to be in there somewhere, mate.
21: The latest data estimates 1.7 million Aussies are not vaccinated against the measles. The National Centre for Immunisation Research and Surveillance found roughly 7% of Australians were vulnerable to the disease in 2019. It's raised concerns this could spark more fierce outbreaks that are harder to contain, according to a paper to be published in the Australian and New Zealand Journal of Public Health today. To news overseas, Iranian military have announced a $30,000 bounty for capturing and killing US soldiers. The cash reward is reportedly doubled if the bounty is carried out by a woman. The US and Israel's war on Iran has been ongoing since February, with no known US ground forces deployed to Iran during this time, except for a rescue mission in April. Iran's army chief said the announcement follows a large number of requests to participate, according to Iran State News. Record-setting floods in the U.S. state of Indiana has led to the deaths of at least six people. A four-year-old boy, two men and three women are among the victims of the storm. The boy killed when a tree fell into his home, breaking through his bedroom ceiling. Water levels in the White River peaked early Sunday morning local time, with hundreds of homes along the river system evacuated. Back at home, new investor loan commitments have fallen, largely due to property tax changes, and experts warn further change in the property market is likely. It's reshaping the housing market and also rental prices and availability. Property Investment Professionals of Australia Chair Kate Backos says new investor loan commitments have fallen.
30: It's important for me to point out the data is spanning pre and post the 12th of May. It's not showing us a perfect reflection of the pace of change. It's only showing us a small early window. But certainly in terms of investor lending by value, it's down 10%, which is a dramatic move in a very short space of time.
21: Two motorbike riders are fighting for life after a serious crash on the Gold Coast last night. Emergency crews were called to Oxenford just before 9 p.m. where a moped and a motorbike collided on Entertainment Road. Two men aged 24 and 30 were rushed to hospital with life-threatening injuries. Police are appealing for witnesses or anyone with dashcam information to come forward. And a man's being questioned by police following a fire at a unit block in Sydney's southwest overnight. Emergency services were called to Carrama around 11:45 last night following reports of a unit fire, arriving to find the block well alight. Surrounding occupants were assisted out and firefighters extinguished the blaze. A crime scene's been established and a 38-year-old man was arrested just over an hour later and is currently in police custody. To sport, Aussie young gun Talia Gibson is in action in the women's world number one. Arina Sabalenka in the Cincinnati Open. Earlier in the men's draw, Chris O'Connell has made it through to the third round with a walkover result against Norwegian heavyweight Casper Ruud. And Carlton have secured an AFL wildcard spot after drawing with 82-all with the Bulldogs yesterday. It sees them lock in 10th place on the ladder heading into the final round of the regular season. Meanwhile, the Giants thrashed West Coast 111-57 before the Swans took down Essendon 112-76. In finance, oil is worth $88.52 a barrel. Gold is trading at $4,375 an ounce. And the Australian dollar is currently buying 70.88 US cents. That's Super Radio Network News. Partly cloudy skies and a high chance of showers today. Light southeasterly winds gusting around 15 to 20 kilometres per hour and easing more so later this evening. Heading for tops of 19 degrees in the city, 17 in the west. Looking ahead, similar conditions tomorrow with more rain on the radar and tops of 19 degrees, easing up on Wednesday and Thursday before returning on Friday. That's the latest 2SM News. I'm Jackie Richards.
0: Tim Webster for breakfast on 2SM 1269.
1: Yes, indeed. So be careful on the roads. This isn't an accident, but it's a broken down car. At Roselands Canterbury Road, approaching King George's Road, the broken down car, heavy traffic as a result. One of the eastbound lanes is affected by that. And what's this one? Don't know what it is, but at Northbridge on Strathallan Avenue, on the bridge there, you know the one, the Northbridge Bridge, there's a police operation there. So I don't know what it is. Marianne will find out for us or try to. That's causing moderate traffic conditions as well. So, and traffic affected both ways. So be aware of that one. If you live in that part of Sydney, Northbridge, Strathallan Avenue on the bridge, you know, that famous and very lovely bridge there at Northbridge. Okay, we'll try and find out what that's about. Craig on the email, the bailout of companies by taxpayers, we should do what Trump does. They take an ownership, a stake in the business for taxpayers. Yeah, Craig, well, I suppose that might defray the cost for the business, but it's a bit like, you know, the first home buyers. You got the government in your life a bit. I'm not really in favour, Craig, I have to say, of the government being in my life too much. That's for sure. And by the way, just some nice news. And Sam Pang won the Logie last night. I'm heartbroken. Should have been Todd Woodbridge. But Toddy's show won for something. What was it? Best quiz show or something? I don't know. Anyway, baby news at Channel 9, Sarah Arbo. I like Sarah Arbo. I think she's very good. And she was at the Logies not long after her little boy was born. But Sylvia Jeffries and her husband Pete Stefanovic, and they're both very nice people, those two, expecting child number three. So confirmed the happy news yesterday, revealing the much to the delight of her two sons, Henry and Oscar. They're expecting a little girl. And number three on the way, and the boys are already taking to their big bro duties at home. Seriously, Henry and Oscar, you're going to have a little sister. I wonder if I could warn those boys about what life's going to be like for them. When you have a little sister and you're the two older brothers. Oh, my God. 8 minutes past seven it is now. Yeah, The polling. Well, I told you I'd talk about the polling today from with George. Some interesting polling from Victoria, from Demos. Coalition continues to hold an election-winning lead. Ben Carroll's got a little bit of a bump, and Jacinta Allen, of course, is getting out of politics altogether. So here's George Hassanakos from Demos. G'day, George.
2: Hi, Tim. Thanks for having me.
1: Interesting times. Jess Wilson doing okay in Victoria.
2: Yes, that's right. So as you noted in our poll, the Labor got a small bump in our poll,
1: yep.
2: But so did the Coalition.
1: Yep.
2: And I put that down to Jess Wilson as she is going across the state and as the electorate seems to get to know her better, generally are having a positive opinion of her, which is actually quite rare for politicians these days.
1: Yeah, it is. And when you look at her numbers, I think I saw that for a national voting intention somewhere else, I don't think it's moved very much for Pauline, for the Labor Party or the Coalition, but she's got the primary vote at 32%. That's high, up 2% from June, yeah.
2: Yes, well, that's right. In these times where, you know, we have three...

0: lead of 32% primary is relatively good, yes.
1: Well, you know, Victorians seem to be most upset by the behaviour of the CFMEU and that John Setka is in trouble again. So are we saying the remnants of Daniel Andrews and Jacinta Allen could be fading away altogether?
0: They could. But look, we asked people in Victoria what was their biggest issue.
1: Right.
0: And crime and violence generally was quite high compared to other states at 29%.
1: Yeah.
0: So that is still an issue, whoever the Labor leader is, that they have to deal with.
1: Well, you know, they had an alleged kingpin in the illegal tobacco trade shot in his driveway last night. So, and, you know, gangs of boys wandering around shopping centres with machetes in their hands. I mean, it just seems never-ending for the Victorians. They're in a real hard place with all of that. So that's got to be resonating with the audience, as you say, with the people you're polling.
0: Yes, that's right. When it comes to issues, it's one thing to talk about the construction industry and the CFMEU,
1: yeah,
0: and obviously there are allegations there that need to be investigated, but this is there's a much broader issue of crime in Victoria.
1: My word.
0: That,
1: yeah,
0: is resonating with the electorate.
1: Yeah, indeed. So, I mean, that is election. By the way, just to go through them, the Coalition at 32, ALP 23, and One Nation 22, but two-party preferred, it's the Coalition 55 to 45 to the ALP. That's not just election winning. Wouldn't that mean at least 30 or 40 seats would go the Coalition's way? Roughly?
0: Yeah, you're getting up there. In my opinion, you can't be certain, but in my opinion, if there was an election on those figures, I think the coalition seat tally would be 50+.
1: Right.
0: And also the important thing with the rising coalition primary vote is that they have a bigger lead over One Nation.
1: Yes.
0: So in more places, they will be the leading non-Labor party, and because non-Labor coalition is in front, two-party preferred,
1: yeah,
0: they will end up winning the lion's share of the seats that fall from Labor. And they will win a majority on these figures.
1: Yeah, and as I always say to my listeners, George, I'm not a fan of preferential voting. I never have been. I think it skews the results. So you just remind people that you can vote the way you want to vote. You don't have to vote the way the voting card through the ALP or the coalition says. You can do your own preferences.
0: They're your boxes. You put them.
1: Absolutely.
0: Them.
1: Yeah.
0: How you like. But just remember, you've got to number them consecutively.
1: That's the one.
0: To be a formal vote. Yes.
1: Yeah. Good on you, mate. Good to talk to you. Thanks,
0: okay,
1: George. Yeah.
0: Okay. All right. Thanks, Tim.
1: Yeah. So LNP 32. This is Victoria, by the way. 32. ALP 23. One Nation 22. That's down one. The Greens are down two at 13 and others at 10%. So two-party preferred as it sits now. And Jess Wilson. And I have seen a little bit of, I didn't know much about her, but because it was all about, wasn't it, in Victoria, Daniel Andrews and then Jacinta Allen. You saw them all over the place. But the more you see of Jess Wilson, she's very confident and she's doing a good job. So it may well be when the election rolls around, it'll be the coalition back in Victoria after, God, how many years is it now? Must be well over 10. Well over 10. Yeah. 12 past 7. And Siv's there for us. Morning, Siv.
2: G'day, Tim. I think the Victorians could possibly do well with a change of government. They have had, that goes with my theory of if we like governments in for a long time before we boot them out, no matter how much we grizzle. We do like them in for a long time. I mean, it's true, isn't it?
1: More's the pity.
2: We had the Howard people in for 13, 12 years, whatever
1: it was.
2: Yeah,
1: we had
2: Tony Abbott in. Well, Tony Abbott, I think, was the exception. I think six.
1: Yeah, well, Hawkey was.
2: The Liberal Party,
1: yeah, Hawkey was. Hawkey and Keating were in for. Oh, yeah, that was over 10. Yeah.
2: So we keep them in for a long time, and then we boot them out. Okay, but you didn't fix it in 12. Yes, good. Off you go. Yes, good. Right.
1: Off you go. On your bike. Get off.
2: And poke somebody else's toes now. Thank you. That's what we do. But look, it'd be interesting to see where they go with that.
1: Mm.
2: It'd be interesting to see whether that actually happens, and whether the One Nation thing, whether that affects anything at all, or whether it's just, I don't know, I'd be interested to see where that goes. Fascinating to watch. Look, Logies.
1: Oh, yes, the Logies, yes.
2: People are telling me all about it. Look, I heard about, apparently, now I didn't catch all of this, but apparently Robert Irwin went in there with his bag of tricks and surprised everyone, snakes and all.
1: Look, I didn't watch it, but I'm just watching some highlights.

0: Oh, it's up there, and Sam Pang won the gold Logie. I can inform you if you didn't know.
1: Yeah.
0: But yeah, it's one of those. I don't know whether I'm being jaundiced, Siv. I mean, as you know, I was in television for a long time, and the Logies used to be a hell of a lot of fun.
1: When Logie Baird was alive,
0: I was yes. In fact, he presented the gold Logie. Did Logie Baird to one of the first ones I was at. But I look.
1: Mind that I rev him like that. We've known each other for about 5 minutes. We've spoken to each other for about 5 minutes.
0: Yeah, my interest level's not very high, I must say, about the Logies these days.
1: I agree with that. I mean, all that time, I mean, golly, they spent all that time, you know, oh, yes, I'd like to thank my mum, my dad, and the priest, and God, and everything. Oh, goodness sake, people. Take your award and POQ.
0: Exactly. Get off.
1: That would be nice.
0: Yeah, the old Bo Peep hook. Get that out and just get them off. When the music starts playing, off you go. Get on your bike.
1: I agree with that. I think we should mount a campaign, you and I. But if you speak more than about, I think the public speaking standards, if you do like Toastmasters, if you speak more than 7 minutes.
0: Oh, God, 7 minutes? That's forever.
1: Well, you're going to be tougher than me. You're going to go 5.
0: This bloody show would go till 3 o'clock in the morning.
1: That's right. So if you 3 minutes or fewer, as we don't can't say less, you say 3 minutes or fewer, right? If you can do it in 3 minutes or fewer,
0: get off. Right on, mate.
1: You know,
0: good on you.
1: That's you win the Logie. So I think we should campaign on that. But
0: yeah, I'm with you.
1: Good talking, Tim.
0: I see you, mate. You're 16 past seven. Interesting chat with a professor I saw on television about this minimum wage for delivery drivers, which is interesting, and he's going to join us after this. 16 past seven.
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3: The M1 Pacific Motorway is looking okay between Sydney and Newcastle this morning. The Central Coast Highway, busy but moving through West Gosford and Carryong. Trouble-free down the motorway link so far and through Hamlin Terrace and Watervale. It's a pretty sweet run for Sparks Road. 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I'm Tim Govis with the latest traffic on 2SM 1269.
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0: Yeah, and take it easy on the roads this morning. Slippery and nasty, 19 past 7. Yeah, a minimum wage for delivery drivers. Now, this is interesting. My guest is the Deputy Head of School of Education, Associate Professor Alex Veen from the University of Sydney, joining me on the line this morning. Good morning and thanks for your time.
8: Morning, Tim. Thanks for having me.
0: Obviously, it was felt that it was needed, yeah, minimum rates for these delivery drivers, yeah?
8: Yeah, it's been something that's long discussed as basically giving a little bit more certainty to these workers because basically no standards applied to them before we got these.
0: Yeah. So are we talking push bikes, the little motorbikes, cars, you name it, any way the food is delivered, van, anything?
8: Correct. So there are different rates that apply to the different modes of transport. And so we start at $31.20 for someone riding around on the push bike. And then depending on the type of transport they use, it becomes more.
0: How do you work that out, Professor? How long they're in the car, when they pick the food up to deliver the food? So how's the hourly rate, is what I'm asking, worked out?
8: Okay, so it's basically called engaged time. It's from the moment a worker accepts a delivery till the moment that the delivery is handed over to the customer. So it includes waiting at the restaurant and the likes.
0: Okay. And you probably have to tell me and you'll know, how close is that to the national minimum wage?
8: Well, so the national minimum wage obviously is a bit lower than that. But what's quite important to recognize is that these workers, they're not paid for the waiting time. So times between deliveries remain uncompensated.
0: Right.
8: Also, they remain independent contractors. So they're responsible for their own insurances. They're responsible for the maintenance of their transport and the like. So we need to factor that into the rates that we're looking at over here.
0: So was there a concern that maybe unscrupulous business people are saying, hey, listen, if you want this job, I'll give you $20 an hour, I'll give you cash or whatever it may be. Were they being ripped off? Was that part of the problem?
8: So part of the problem was that it was basically completely left up to the market and whatever the platforms wanted to provide. And so we had these workers had no certainty, no influence on the rates as well.
0: Yeah. So is there a guarantee then that the business people will abide by this?
8: So these rates, they are enforceable. So if they are not being paid, workers can go to the commission and seek additional payments. There is agreement from the major platforms with the commission and the Transport Workers Union around these rates. So they were negotiated by the different parties. So at least the major players have committed to them. Yeah. But these rates will also apply to other platforms operating in Australia.
0: I've got you. I imagine, you know, Macca's and big organisations like that, they've got ads on television talking about their delivery are probably okay with it. But did you get a bit of blowback from, you know, maybe minor restaurants that only do it, I guess, because they have to? It's part of their gig. Did they say, well, you know, we can't afford that?
8: So I wasn't personally involved in negotiations, what is the situation is that these rates only apply to what are so-called on-demand delivery platforms, small restaurants, they may use third parties who are basically platforms and deliver these services.
0: Gotcha.
8: But then the onus is on the platform, not on the small business. If a small business wants to organize their own delivery services, that's up to them.
0: A different
8: they
0: thing.
8: Won't be covered by this.
0: Yeah, it covers it all. Thanks very much for your time. It's good to talk to you. Thanks.
8: Pleasure. Have a good morning.
0: Yeah, Professor Alex Veen from the University of Sydney. So there you go. A lot of people into that these days. Have we got time? Yeah, we have got time. I mentioned earlier, I was on the radio in Newcastle, and I think it's about 4 o'clock in the afternoon now in Memphis. And this was the day, well, August 16, their time, is when Elvis passed away. And it was an extraordinary day on the radio, I can tell you, because we turned it over to listeners and spent the whole morning talking about Elvis and a lot of women in tears. And as it transpired, I mean, Ginger, I think, Alton, was that her name? His then fiancée found him unresponsive in the bathroom. And originally, by the way, the coroner sort of by a bit of influence said, oh, no, there was no foul play, just had a bad heart. And then it was discovered he'd been taking literally over the years thousands of medications. And one of the doctors was held up before court. I don't think they put him in jail, but he lost his license for the amount of prescriptions he gave Elvis. It was, you know, for anxiety and pills to get up and pills to go to bed and pills to do, you know, and he was, and eventually The coroner said, yeah, mainly it was what caused his death. There'll never be another entity like him, I don't think, in the history of music. Just extraordinary. Rolled gold, 100% superstar. The King, Elvis Presley, at 7:24.

0: Yeah, the King. I mean, I was too young to appreciate him in 1956, but I certainly did post-1968 after that extraordinary comeback concert, all dressed in leather. Talk about, he was it. He was the man. Was the King nearly 50 years ago now, you know, August 16, 1977. That incident I told you about at Northbridge, and thank you to Police Media, is an issue of mental health. That's the police operation at the bridge at Northbridge there, and you should know the Lifeline number. That's another number, along with Crime Stoppers. It should be on the fridge probably these days. So that's a mental health issue. Lifeline 13 11 14 7 27.
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2: In Northbridge, police operation Strathallan Avenue at the bridge. It's impacting the run each way, but there's heavier southbound congestion. Water over the road at Bexley. Bexley Road, the left southbound lane is blocked at the M5. And at Kaima, reports of water over the road, Bestick Street near the Grand Parade. Census night was Tuesday the 11th of August. There's still time to complete. 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I'm Tim Govers with the latest traffic on 2SM 1269.
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9: The game doesn't slow down, neither can you. 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SharkBite Max performs under pressure. No heat, no glue, no downtime. Less time on one job, more wins across the week. Plumbers, stay ahead of the game with SharkBite Max.
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12: Good morning, I'm Jackie Richards. The Albanese government's holding the largest national gun buyback since the Port Arthur massacre, but New South Wales is so far the only state to get on board. New South Wales Premier Chris Minns and Prime Minister Anthony Albanese made the official announcement at the weekend. It kicks off November 2nd with compensation to be capped at less than $1,000 for the majority of surrendered firearms and is tipped to remove around 274,000 guns from circulation. The Prime Minister is still in talks with other states and territories about implementing a scheme, with Queensland, South Australia, Victoria and Northern Territory governments all rejecting it. There are fears that power demands for data centres could drive up electricity prices and jeopardise Australia's grid stability. It could also result in taking skilled workers away from housing and critical infrastructure projects. Communications, Electricity and Plumbing Union Secretary John Adley says there are some serious issues.
10: We've been experiencing a shortage of skilled electrical workers for an extended period of time, and the construction of data centres could potentially make that much, much worse. So what we need to ensure is that data centre components provide training and create skills rather than just taking them from the rest of the economy.
12: Court today for a 17-year-old boy over the alleged stabbing of another teenager in Queensland's Moreton Bay region. Police were called to a fast food restaurant last Thursday where a 16-year-old boy had been stabbed by another boy known to him during an altercation. A 17-year-old boy was arrested at the scene with the younger rushed to hospital in a serious condition. The older boy has now been charged over the incident and is due to front children's court later today. 6 months after announcing she was in remission from stage 4 mantle cell lymphoma, comedian Magda Sabansky has returned to the stage to hand Sam Pang his gold Logie, appearing alongside Robert Irwin in full Australia Zoo uniform and looking like she'd been through the wars. Sabansky said her first day on the job had gone well.
13: I'm not crying, I've just got something in my eye.
14: Okay, first day at Australia Zoo, how'd it go?
13: Yeah, no, good. Good.
14: Good. Yep. Good. Yep. Totally, totally fine. Four. Nothing to report.
13: No.
14: You sure?
13: Don't all the trainees fall in the tiger enclosure? I mean...
12: National Science Week kicked off with research in the spotlight. The demand for new treatment is growing. Hunter Medical Research Institute CEO Professor Francis Kay says it can make a real difference.
15: This year's theme for National Science Week is Seeds of Science, Nurturing Knowledge for All. And I love it because that's actually capturing how science actually happens. And we sometimes think of science as a dramatic breakthrough or some kind of eureka moment, but most science starts really small, and that's with curiosity. And so someone might notice something or ask a question or test an idea and get something wrong, learns from it and asks another question.
12: And to news overseas, 12 more bodies have been recovered from a capsized ferry in Zimbabwe, pushing the death toll to 84. The overloaded ferry overturned in strong waves on Tuesday with an estimated 153 passengers on board. Authorities say that number could be much higher, even though the vessel is only authorized to carry 90. To sport, premiership winning forward Ryan Matteson has announced his immediate retirement from the NRL. The former New South Wales back rower is hanging up the boots after experiencing ongoing concussion symptoms, having not played a game this season. He finishes with 189 games with the Roosters, Tigers and Eels, including a grand final win with the Tricolours in 2018. And Australia has recorded one of their worst test defeats after going down by 9 wickets to Bangladesh in Darwin. The Aussies were accounted for with 284 in the second innings before the visitors recorded 57 runs to secure their first ever test win on Australian soil. A Cameron Green century was one of the only highlights during the clash, with the side now turning their attention to the second test in Mackay next Saturday. In finance, oil is worth $88.52 a barrel. Gold is trading at $4,375 an ounce, and the Australian dollar is currently buying 70.82 US cents. That's Super Radio Network News. Partly cloudy skies and a high chance of showers today. Light southeasterly winds gusting around 15 to 20 kilometres per hour and easing more so later this evening. Heading for tops of 19 degrees in the city, 17 in the west. Looking ahead, similar conditions tomorrow with more rain on the radar and tops of 19 degrees, easing up on Wednesday and Thursday before returning on Friday. That's the latest 2SM News. I'm Jackie Richards.
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0: Yeah, 24 minutes to 8 on a pretty murky old day, so please be careful out there. Please be careful. Mount Victoria, that roadwork is causing a drama still, as you imagine it would. God, that's going to be forever. I don't know how you put up with it up there. Must be driving you absolutely nuts. Look, those boys arrested over the alleged targeting linked to the Scots College sexual assault case, The thing is, they're teenagers. Five boys have been arrested after targeting the home of a Scots student accused of sexually assaulting a teenage girl in Sydney's eastern suburbs. They were 13 and 14, and that's the accusation. So the police were called to Dover Heights on Saturday. Reports a group of boys were throwing eggs at a house. And the officers arrested five boys, aged between 13 and 17. Four released without charge. The 17-year-old charged with breaching bail and custody of a knife in a public place. He's due to appear in the children's court today. That comes after the Scots boys, aged 13 and 14, charged over the alleged sexual assault of a 14-year-old at Bondi Junction in an alleyway last month. The principal, Ian Lambert, told parents on Sunday police had made arrests over the activity and directed people involved in the case to not get involved in it in any way. As I've told you, I'm an old Scots boy, and I didn't want to go to that to Scots because my grandparents paid. My parents couldn't afford it. But I enjoyed my time there very much, and I've still got mates that I was at school with. But that's a long time ago, 1964 to 1969, in fact. So times have certainly changed, but that's deeply concerning. Now, Dr. Joshua Black. Now, this, I'm sure a lot of you are going to want to read this. A political historian from the ANU in Canberra, and a book called Performance Politics. Yes, they've become expert about fashioning stories about themselves. And I've got Dr. Joshua Black on the line. Good morning. Thanks for your time.
16: G'day, Tim.
0: Performance politics, hey, can you give me a definition of that?
16: I can, and it's something that many people have different definitions for, but I mean, in my view, performance politics is really the practice of styling stories about yourself and your political career. And I think what we've seen over the last 50 years or so is the practice of performance politics going gangbusters. We sort of expect, as a matter of course, that politicians will tell us who they are, tell us about their lives, their upbringings. They'll tell us a bit about their professional backgrounds or their political successes up to the present. And they do it in Parliament. They do it in ministerial roles, but they also do it when they leave office. They do it in memoirs and speeches and autobiographies. And, of course, they do it at the end of every government when the ABC does its nemesis-style documentaries. So performance politics has sort of become a ubiquitous feature of the way we do politics these days.
0: Yeah, I'm going to suggest, and to agree or disagree with me, that that all started with Gough Whitlam.
16: I think there's something to be said for that. I mean, it has deeper roots in our political culture. Right. I mean, before politicians co-opted performance politics, it was something that radicals and outsiders tended to do, you know, Indigenous activists, the women's movement, migrants. You know, performance politics was a very natural tool for these groups to try and sort of secure a space in the public sphere. Mm. Politicians learned over time, and I think you're right to say that the 1970s was a turning point, but politicians learned over time that they could do the same thing. They could kind of get better at practicing performative politics and storytelling. And, we come to the present where it's everywhere.
0: Was it at its peak, I'm thinking, with Hawke, with Bob Hawke, who was so incredibly popular, not afraid to shed a tear, told the bosses they were bums if they didn't let their workers go to work after the America's Cup? I mean, we knew it was hard on your sleeve stuff with Hawke a lot of the time, wasn't it?
16: Yeah, absolutely. And he was sometimes criticised for that very emotional approach to politics, right? I mean, I think in 1984 he went on television and was sort of seen crying over, you know, personal challenges in his family, his daughter's drug affliction and so on. Yeah. And there were plenty of people who thought that was the sign of a, you know, a real man, a good person, being able to shed emotions in public. And there were plenty of others who thought that even as late as the mid-80s, you know, real men don't cry.
0: Yeah.
16: Certainly real Labour men don't cry was one of the criticisms. So the emotional quality was a big part of Hawke's appeal. I think it's also fair to say that he came to the prime ministership with a much bigger stock of social capital. I mean, people had known this man in their media for 15 or 20 years. he was asked on the eve of the 1983 election by one journalist whether he was enjoying a media honeymoon. And he sort of scoffed and said, I've been in public life for 20 years. If it's a honeymoon, it's about time we consummated it.
0: Yeah. Yeah. Look, it's, and I'm thinking as I'm speaking to you about the sort of politicians we've had. I mean, Malcolm Fraser was a bit on the dour side, and John Howard, very matter of fact, but in his own way, very popular as well. And then we've had a series of them to where we are now. Do they sometimes, when you're talking about telling personal emotional stories, gild the lily a bit, if you like?
16: Yeah, of course. I mean, a sort of saleable backstory is an incredibly useful commodity, and the politicians who have had to sort of stretch the truth a little bit, or who have been, you know, questioned for embellishing details, tend to come in for extra criticism. But I mean, by the same token, those who don't have any reliable or useful backstory to speak of do struggle. I mean, think of the last federal election. You had a prime minister with a very well-known, often repeated sort of story of hardship in childhood on. And you had a leader of the opposition who didn't have the same kind of story to perform. Mm. And I think that sort of creates an emotional challenge with the electorate. So, yeah, these are emotional political times, and they demand emotional forms of story.
0: Yeah, and times certainly do change. And speaking of Whitlam or Hawke or, goodness me, Abbott or to any of them, I mean, I don't think any of them would have done something like Albo did on that podcast with the comedian, and let's not go over the melons and shagging thing again, but I mean, that seems to me with Albo that he likes to be perceived to be, you know, on young people's side, hip and groovy, and probably, and I'm thinking, the first politician to really do that, maybe Kevin Rudd a bit, but to really do that, really go after, well, the approval, if you like, of young people.
16: Probably not the first, but certainly it's a notable feature of the way Anthony Albanese has approached sort of public communication.
0: Yeah.
16: I mean, Hawke and Howard in their own ways were trying new things in their sort of heavy reliance on talkback radio to connect with voters. I mean,
0: yeah,
16: that's really
0: true.
16: Novel
0: for
16: the way that they approached communication. Certainly Keating wasn't quite as successful at talkback as his predecessor or his successor.
0: Yeah.
16: But I mean, again, going back to Whitlam, you see sort of new ways of trying to emotionally connect with the public. I mean, It's Time, that incredible
0: advertising
16: campaign from 1972. You know, it's incredibly autobiographical. It's pictures of Whitlam interspersed with celebrity singing. I mean, it's a quite a novel way of doing political communication, certainly for the Labor Party in the early 1970s.
0: Oh, best political advertising of all time, and it's 50 years old. It was a brilliant campaign, wasn't it?
16: Absolutely.
0: Absolutely. Yeah, brilliant. And when it comes to all of that, I mean, do we expect our politicians to be more personal and emotional with us, or do we just take them as they come?
16: I think we do demand more from them emotionally. I mean, it's astonishing to think now that Hawke was criticised for crying at times.
0: Well,
16: we thought that we're actually more likely to be critical of a politician who isn't emotionally in touch with us. I think so many of Scott Morrison's challenges as Prime Minister came down to what was perceived to be a series of emotional barriers or an emotional unavailability. Even John Howard in the early days of his prime ministership was criticised for not being kind of emotionally in touch with people. We expect our leaders to be emotionally representative of us in the same way that they are politically representative of us.
0: Yeah, we liked, generally, now half the population maybe not, but we liked Bob Hawke, but we really didn't like Paul Keating. And I've said many times, I think we missed out on a few good years of another good prime minister because we didn't like him. We didn't like the double-breasted suits and the clocks. And I mean, we're just, and we're funny, aren't we? Because if we don't like him, like Peter Dutton, another one, out they go real quick. Yeah.
16: Yeah, definitely. I mean, it's much harder as, you know, as the media landscape gets faster and more fragmented and there's a million more voices in the public sphere than there were, you know, 40 or 50 years ago. It's much harder for a politician to retain a long shelf life. And I think as early as the mid-90s, you sort of see somebody like Keating really wearing out his welcome, albeit after 13 straight years in government.
0: Yeah, indeed. Well, it's going to go on my bedside table. I think it's fascinating. It's called Performance Politics by Dr. Joshua Black, and I'm going to say available at all good bookstores and online,
16: It will be soon, early September.
0: Early September, is it? Thanks for talking to us. Fascinating yarn. Thanks, mate.
16: Thanks so much.
0: Dr. Joshua Black, Performance Politics, and on the front cover of the book, there is Hawkey, Australian Politicians and the Stories They Tell. Yeah. It's 14 to 8. Peter's there for us. G'day, Peter.
17: Yeah, good morning, Tim.
0: G'day, mate.
17: Yeah, hey, listen, just a quick one. When Elvis died, I was working, well, I wasn't working for Telstra then, but Telecom, but
0: yeah.
17: What happened, one of the technicians told me that in the equipment room in North Sydney, it was absolutely deafening because they had the relay switching.
0: Oh, yeah. Yeah.
17: And it was absolutely deafening.
0: Yeah.
17: Everyone was ringing each other up saying, oh, did you hear the news about Elvis?
0: Yeah. Look, mate, in Newcastle, I was actually on the air at the time. I was doing mornings then from 9 o'clock till midday, and we didn't do anything but take calls about Elvis, and there wasn't a spare line on the telephone board for 3 hours. It was quite remarkable, yeah.
17: Well, that is, yeah. You've got one of the biggest exchanges up there
0: in
17: Hamilton. Hamilton, yep. I believe, yeah.
0: Yeah, that's right. Yeah, it was, yeah. And mate, that was 1977. So, you know, it's a lot more technically advanced now. But the young producer who was one of the phones, he was just picking one up. And as soon as we picked that call up, there was another one there almost immediately. It was amazing. Yeah.
17: Yeah.
0: Good on you, Pete.
17: Thanks.
0: All right, mate.
17: Thanks,
0: okay,
17: Tim.
0: Bye. 13 to 8.
1: 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Sydney traffic.
2: Penshurst, a crash. Forest Road at Penshurst Street. Dural, a crash. Old Northern Road at New Line Road. Traffic slow both ways. And at Emu Plains, two cars have collided on High Street. The vehicles are westbound at Ladbury Avenue. 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I'm Tim Govis with the latest traffic on 2SM 1269.
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0: Yeah, 10 to 8. Interesting yarn indeed, this one. I saw the story and I thought, Marianne, we've got to talk to Dr. Daniel Gregg. Well, pretty well equipped to discuss this subject, signs of radicalisation in members at a gun club. Well, Dr. Gregg works with people in various stages of radicalisation in his work as a psychologist, but he's also an official at a gun club. And Dr. Daniel Gregg joins me on the line now. Good morning and thanks very much for your time. I appreciate it.
4: Good morning. Sorry, I've just got to correct. I'm not a doctor yet. I have started my PhD, but you've got to give me a couple more years.
0: Oh, but mate, I'll make you one as of today.
4: No, appreciate it.
0: So what did you start noticing firstly at the gun club?
4: So this is going back quite a few years, but right. When I was studying psychology, we're trained to look for gaps in things. So that's part of how we do our research process.
0: Yep.
4: And when I was going through and running the club, I noticed that there was licenses are static. So they're just kind of like, they're a point in time. You check, is there any criminal record? Has there been, you know, lots of fines?
0: Okay.
4: Is there anything within the police systems?
0: Hmm.
4: But you're not actually looking at how that person's traveling throughout that 5 years and what's now gone down to 2 years. And I was like, well, we get to see these people between 4 and up to 12 times per year.
0: Yeah.
4: We notice things before anyone else will.
0: Yeah, it's very interesting indeed. By the way, you were at the Royal Commission on Anti-Semitism and Social Cohesion. Did you put in a submission or were you invited to appear?
4: I put in a submission, yes. And then we had a couple of conversations about it in going back and forth about what I would be talking about. And then I was subpoenaed as a witness to come and discuss specifically around my work in radicalization, as well as what I've kind of put in place in the club, particularly around some of the steps community organizations can actually offer in this process as well.
0: Okay. Can I ask a double-barreled question? The signs of radicalization, and how detectable are they?
4: Well, radicalization, I guess, it's a process because it's not so much a type of person. It's sort of like the direction they travel in.
0: Yeah.
4: And some of the things you'd be mainly looking for, none of them are about politics. It's about narrowing. It's from a category of people down to a place, a date, a person.
0: Right.
4: Have they started approving of violence rather than just being contemptuous about people? Yeah. And is it taking up more of their life than it used to would be the main warning signs. Now, what was the other part of that? Sorry.
0: And how detectable is that? I mean, when they're at the gun club, I mean, what are you seeing that sort of puts the radar up, if you like?
4: So in the US, they do a lot of research around, you know, the American attackers.
0: Yes.
4: So the FBI did one and they found, on average, every single shooter in the sample size that they looked at showed 4 or 5 behaviors that other people around them could actually see. So that's not police. That's not, you know, law enforcement agencies.
0: No, no.
4: These are the behaviors that their loved ones, you know, their colleagues, their teachers could. We call it leakage. So it happens far more than people expect, and it's where that person starts to let those little signs that something's not quite right is starting to occur.
0: Yeah, when you sign up to a gun club, I mean, there would be, surely there are all sorts of checks and balances on that before you can be a member of the club and come to the club and start shooting, yeah?
4: So when you initially sign up, the first thing you've got to do is do your safety handling. So that's quite a long process the clubs that I've engaged with, you know, you have to turn up, you have to meet the club, you do everything under supervision. It's quite a while before you'll even actually fire a live round.
0: Okay.
4: So it's a lot of time sort of in the classroom practicing all of the different things.
0: Yep.
4: And then once you've done your safety course, the club has chosen to accept you as a member, then you apply to the police.
0: Okay. I'm thinking of things as I'm talking to you. So would one of the signs be that somebody gets a bit antsy about not being able to get out on the range and fire the weapon?
4: Look, it could be, but what we're really looking for is or what I've trained our officials to look for is a pattern of behaviours. I've got to be really careful that I don't kind of tell you and your listeners exactly what they are, because, you know, if you know
0: exactly,
4: to reverse it, they can rehearse that.
0: Yeah, exactly.
4: But, you know, what we're looking for is, like, it's the stresses that stack up. So we'll hear things like, you know, they've had a bereavement, they've had a separation, they've got money trouble, a health scare. All of those sort of things are inside the same year.
0: Mm.
4: And it's life, and several at once, and someone's lost their footing. That's what makes them vulnerable.
0: Did you feel you got a good hearing at the Royal Commission?
4: I think the commissioner was really fair. I think the government at the moment is really trying to look at not just law enforcement responses, but they're trying to look at what can the community offer to minimise such a such a new problem. And I don't know, did you hear much of what I said at the commission?
0: I didn't hear. I read it. I read what you'd said. Yeah.
4: So look, you know, the most scary thing as a practitioner in this space is the compression timelines. You know, I've been used to seeing 12 to 18 months before someone's been radicalised and they get radicalised in groups.
0: Yep.
4: Now, I've seen cases where it can be as little as 2 to 4 weeks.
0: Wow.
4: How do you detect 2 to 4 weeks?
0: Yeah. Yeah, exactly. Well, you know, it's this Royal Commission's still got a long way to go. I think they've finished their public hearings. And by the way, can I ask you, are you confident there'll be some sort of a positive outcome when we get this final report in December?
4: I think so. I think the Commission and both Council Assisting were very fair-minded, and they seem very eager to really put some proper steps in play to really combat the scourge that's radicalisation.
0: Yeah. Well, I only got 30 seconds, but I should ask you too, how do you feel about the gun buyback being announced by the New South Wales government? How do you feel about that?
4: Oh, look, you know, that's a really tricky one, you know.
0: Yeah.
4: Straight answer, it reaches into my safe.
0: It does.
4: close to $20,000 of worth what I own is on the list, as I've read it.
0: Yep.
4: You know, these are things I've held for 10 years without incident, and they'll go because that's the law.
0: Yep.
4: But I won't pretend that doesn't sting. But, you know, I didn't get in this to protect my safe. The gap I keep talking about, what a club notices and what cut they can't pass on,
0: Exactly. It's
4: still on there, however many firearms get handed back.
0: It was great to talk to you. Thanks very much for your time.
4: Thank you. Really appreciate it.
0: Yeah, Dr. Daniel Gregg, psychologist and a member of a gun club. And I read his story, the evidence he gave, or submission he gave, to the Royal Commission. It's 8:03.
1: 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Sydney traffic.
2: In Dural, a crash on Old Northern Road at New Line Road has been causing delays in both directions. At Emu Plains, a crash High Street westbound at Ladbury Avenue, and at Penshurst, a crash on Forest Road at Penshurst Street. 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So fresh, so good, so eat now. I'm Tim Govis with the latest traffic on 2SM 1269.
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12: Good morning, I'm Jackie Richards. The Albanese government's holding the largest national gun buyback since the Port Arthur massacre, but New South Wales is so far the only state to get on board. New South Wales Premier Chris Minns and Prime Minister Anthony Albanese made the official announcement at the weekend. It kicks off November 2nd with compensation to be capped at less than $1,000 for majority of surrendered firearms and is tipped to remove around 274,000 guns from circulation. The Prime Minister is still in talks with the other states and territories about implementing the scheme, with Queensland, South Australia, Victoria and Northern Territory governments all rejecting it. Gambling reforms are expected to be finalised within weeks. The Prime Minister Anthony Albanese agrees tough legislation needs to be put in place for the promotion of gambling. The federal member for Fisher, Andrew Wallace, says the connection between sports gambling and kids needs to be cut.
13: Toughen up our broadcasting laws and change the opt-out approach to receiving inducements to opt-in. I want to protect young kids, vulnerable Australians, and just stop those predatory practices of the gambling industry.
12: The latest data estimates 1.7 million Aussies are unprotected against the measles amid a sharp rise in national measles cases. The National Centre for Immunisation Research and Surveillance found 6.7% of Australians were vulnerable to the disease in 2019. In 2025, there were 181 cases reported and 113 cases have already been recorded so far in 2026. It's raised concerns this could spark more fierce outbreaks that are harder to contain, according to a paper to be published in the Australian and New Zealand Journal of Public Health today. The BBC has asked for help from the US to subpoena members of the Trump family to aid their defamation defence. US President Donald Trump sued the British broadcaster for US $10 billion late last year over their coverage of the January 6th Capitol building riot, which saw them air an unedited version of his speech in the lead up to the violence. Lawyers from the BBC argue that they are unable to serve Ivanka Trump or her husband Jared Kushner due to them both having Secret Service agents and other security at all times. They believe the pair have documents and information that may help their case. Colombia's president has asked Donald Trump to suspend tariffs as they recover from a devastating 7.4 magnitude earthquake. President Abelardo de la Esperia has took to office just days before the quake struck. He revealed on social media that he had spoken to President Trump, asking him to consider the temporary suspension in order to provide relief to businesses facing a very difficult time. While the US has offered Colombia $26.6 million in earthquake aid, including food, shelters and health supplies, there has been no response to the request for a tariff freeze. And Ukraine has sent more than 800 drones to attack Russia, killing at least 7 people and injuring dozens more. According to Russian officials, around 600 were aiming for Moscow, the capital suffering what Russia's regional governor is calling one of the most massive drone attacks in recent memory. To sport, Aussie young gun Talia Gibson has gone down to women's world number one Aryna Sabalenka in the Cincinnati Open. After dropping the opening set, the 22-year-old pushed the Belarusian champion to a tie break in the second, eventually going down 6-2, 7-6. Earlier in the men's draw, Chris O'Connell has made it through to the third round with a walkover result against Norwegian heavyweight Casper Ruud. And Aussie swim star Lani Pallister has become the first swimmer to beat US legend Katie Ledecky over 800 metres at an international event. Competing at the Pan Pacific Championship, the 24-year-old was under world record pace for most of the race, winning the 800-metre freestyle ahead of Ledecky in second. In finance, oil is worth $88.52 a barrel. Gold is trading at $4,375 an ounce. And the Australian dollar is currently buying 70.84 US cents. That's Super Radio Network News. Partly cloudy skies and a high chance of showers today. Light southeasterly winds gusting around 15 to 20 kilometres per hour. And and easing more so later this evening. Heading for tops of 19 degrees in the city, 17 in the west. Looking ahead, similar conditions tomorrow with more rain on the radar and tops of 19 degrees, easing up on Wednesday and Thursday before returning on Friday. That's the latest 2SM News. I'm Jackie Richards.
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0: Yes, it is, and approaching 8:06. Lovely to have your company on this Monday, the, 13th of August. No, that's a fib, 17th of August. Yes, 13/12/69, and tim at 2sm.com.au for an email, and Peter's there for us. Morning, Peter.
14: How are you going?
0: All right.
14: Now, did I get right? This bloke you just had on about the gun control.
0: Yeah.
14: 2 to 4 weeks and you can be radicalised?
0: That's what he's thinking now. Yeah, it didn't used to be the case. It was longer than that, yeah.
14: Yeah, right. Now, if that's the case,
0: yeah,
14: that's a bad state of affairs.
0: Oh, yeah, yeah.
14: I just wondered if bringing the sentences up a bit more would be wonderful. If you've killed somebody and you can, you go to any job site and then somebody's been sacked or something, he wants to kill people.
0: Yeah.
14: But not saying he will and not saying he won't. It's just saying everybody's got a list and then after a period of time they calm down.
0: Yeah.
14: Now, the people who go out and use guns, I'd like to see their sentence brought back in because I think it's too lenient.
0: Yeah, well, you know that's never going to happen in the society we've got, but
14: it's not at the moment.
0: No,
14: in time to come it will.
0: Yeah, well, you know the important thing about the young fellow who gave his submission and was called to the commission was exactly what you just said: the length of time that they're starting to see radicalisation emerge, and the perfect place to see it, he's saying, is at a gun club. Now he's a psychologist and a gun club member, and he just said, by the sound of it, he's got hell of a lot of weapons that he's going to have to hand back, you know?
14: He hasn't been in jail, though, has he?
0: No, no, he has not.
14: No. I'll give you 80% of Australian jails now are full of 80% Muslims.
0: Yeah.
14: They can do it very quickly.
0: I don't know, but that statistic I can always find out, yeah.
14: Find out.
0: Yeah,
14: Avery Yenemy has done a podcast with insiders talking about it.
0: Yep.
14: Motorbike gang members.
0: Oh, yeah. Old motorcycle gang members, and there was a bloke who's been involved in the illegal tobacco trade in Melbourne, shot last night and shot in a bad way in hospital too. Not that he's suggested he's a Muslim, but he was born in Lebanon, came here when he was a kid. And these are the guns that are circulating in society now. Yeah, the New South Wales government, this silly thing, Peter, of being seen to do the right thing with a gun buyback. I mean, the crooks don't have a gun license, and they're not going to hand their guns back.
14: No, it's only the innocent.
0: Yeah, that's right. Yeah, that's right.
14: It's only the innocent, and the problem is, I could use my car. I could use my truck.
0: Absolutely. Yep.
14: You go up for a joyride and say, right, you're flying into that building.
0: Yeah.
14: And hold a knife to him, and if he doesn't, you start stabbing him, then try to guide her in yourself.
0: Yeah.
14: But this is where people, when they got hatred. Now, it's not the gun, it's not the car. It's the hatred.
0: It's the hatred. Yeah, absolutely the right. Hatred. Absolutely right. You know, I don't know if you heard me mention it, but we were on my wife and I, on one of those cruises with another radio station, some years ago now, and I'm pretty sure it was Lyon in France. It was the first time we'd seen that using a motor vehicle to cause mass murder, and I think several people were killed. This thing came careering down the hill and just ploughed into people, and everyone went, what the? And how many times has it been done since? Yeah.
14: The weapons have been exposed to what they are.
0: Yeah.
14: And anybody can do it, but nobody wants to do it. That's why severe penalties for doing the wrong thing.
0: Oh, the answer, yeah. All right, mate, I've got to leave you because I've got an interview coming up. Yeah, thank you. No, thank you. I remember that vividly. We're actually standing in the bar. I'm pretty sure it was in France where we were. Yeah, it was, and it just came on television, and we were all of us having a drink, the listeners and my wife and I, and you looked up and went, "Struth, what is that?" And someone had used, I don't think it

0: large-ish van at the time, and that's, goodness me, that's probably more than 10 years ago now. Yeah. Yeah. Now, do you need help with this? Almost 40 years ago, George Szabo started as a young solicitor in wills and deceased estates and in the law with one idea: listen before you advise. Wouldn't you love that to be the case? Well, 1994, Szabo and Associates have been around since then. Small and dynamic firm with extensive experience in providing legal services to the Sydney area and greater New South Wales. And over those years, more than 30, the practice has just built a strong client focus and by forming close relationships with the clients. So 30 decades of crafting hundreds of wills, estate planning, enduring power of attorney, so important, and the appointment of enduring guardians, which is probably equally important, if not more so. If you've ever had to deal with this, the family disputes, that sort of thing, you know how important it is to get the right advice. Well, you're going to get it here. Absolutely, you will get it here. 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
2: In Rozelle, a motorbike has broken down at the start of the Anzac Bridge. That's affecting city bounders. Barara, a crash on the M1 Pacific Motorway. Two cars involved, southbound at the Pacific Highway off-ramp. Plus a sideline breakdown on the M5 westbound just past Henry Lawson Drive. Enjoy the finer things in life. 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I'm Tim Govis with the latest traffic on 2SM 1269.
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0: All right, 8:15, we're coming up to it. Now, Science Week, and this is it's on from August 15th, so start on the weekend through to the 23rd. Well, Professor Jason Sharples is a Bungjalung man. He's a mathematics scientist, international expert in extreme bushfire development. The professor's research has been adopted in national firefighting training manuals and materials, and very happy to say that Professor Sharples is on the line. Morning and welcome. Thanks for your time.
1: Morning, Tim. How are you?
0: Mate, I'm great. You know, this is just a little bit spooky, mate, I have to say, because my wife and I are sitting there watching television, and she said, what's all that smoke there? I said, that's a hazard reduction burn that's on the way up around from the back of us. And you just get that as soon as you see smoke, don't you? You know, the alarm bells ring. You think, oh, I wonder what that is. And in this case, it was a hazard reduction burn, but you see smoke and you start to worry, don't you?
1: Yeah, I think it's something all Australians have sort of grown up with, right? You sort of get that whiff of smoke in the air, and sometimes you get that orange tinge as well.
0: Yeah.
1: Yeah, that sort of makes the hair on the back of your neck stand up.
0: Yeah, it sure does. I'm going to say Indigenous people probably have forgotten more about bushfire management than we know. Would that be right?
1: In a sense, yeah, I think. But, you know, it's a lot of that sort of being brought back to the surface again. So, yeah, I mean, there's a lot going on out there, sort of starting to, you know, reinstate cultural burning regimes and things like that. So it's it's an interesting time.
0: And speaking of hazard reduction burns, I mean, fires only do it when they can. As far as the, you know, in these days we've got all sorts of technology, but we still get bushfires. Is, I don't know, a number of other ways that we can handle and manage bushfires in our country, because we know we're going to get them, don't we?
1: Yeah, I mean, it's really, you know, a lot of it's about prevention. and, you know, hazard reduction burns, you can only really do those when conditions are right.
0: That's
1: themselves.
0: Right, yeah.
1: So if it's too hot and dry, then you can't do them. But then if it gets too cold and wet, the fires won't take either. So you really have this window to get in there and do that sort of, hazard reduction burns and things like that. And what we're finding is that window is actually getting smaller.
0: Yeah.
1: So it's going to be harder, but I think a lot of it comes down to actually, you know, having the community out there, you know, knowing about bushfires and what the potential for bushfires are in their area, and sort of getting themselves ready for them.
0: Yeah. Do we pay attention to all of that? I mean, every bushfire season we get the warning, and I do it here on the radio. People do all those things they should do, mow the lawns, keep the wood away from the house and clear the gutters, all of those things. Do we pay enough attention to that, especially in very bushfire-prone areas of Australia?
1: I think a lot of people do, but I think it's, you know, complacency comes in very quickly.
0: Yeah.
1: Even sort of, you know, a few years after a major fire, people, you see them sort of getting complacent again. So it's really important to just sort of, you know, keep your bushfire plan up to date. Make sure you are monitoring the local conditions and listening to the local authorities, checking the website, things like that. But yeah, complacency can kill.
0: Yeah, it can. And I imagine we're probably getting very nervous. I mean, it's about to be September and springtime, and just watching these horrendous bushfires right across Europe. And you wonder to yourself, I mean, all the technology available, if the conditions are like that, hot, dry, windy, I mean, can you ever be totally prepared?
1: I mean, fire is always going to be that thing which can surprise you on any given day, but it's really about trying to get as best prepared you can, and, you know, understanding that, you know, the fires we're seeing in Europe now, north across North America, and even places like Asia now are burning. Those sorts of events would have been considered pretty rare, you know, 20, 30, 40 years ago.
0: Yeah.
1: So there is this kind of, you know, longer fire seasons coming in, more frequent periods of the extreme weather that drives fire, you know, the real hot, dry and windy conditions. So, yeah, I mean, there's various reasons from place to place why this is happening, but, the generally rising temperature, the prolonged drought, but also things like, you know, populations are growing, and so you're getting more people going out into these sort of urban and bush interface areas.
0: What about other ideas? I know it's not considered appropriate in many circles, but things like maybe, I don't know, clearing more areas of land around bushfire-prone areas. But then, you know, people are going to say, well, I moved, made the tree change because I want to be surrounded by the trees. So, you know, that's the risk you take, obviously. Yeah.
1: Yeah, it is sort of, you know, really about trying to find that balance. And, you know, we have shifted a lot of our sort of risk reduction strategies to be more focused around assets, around, you know, houses and so on. But There's a lot of different ways you can manage fuels. You can, you know, you can burn, as we've been talking about. You can do mechanical thinning. You can even sort of use herbivory, so getting animals in there to eat the fuel. but yeah, I think it's, you know, it all comes down to on that on any given day. You can have a fire very quickly bearing down on you, and you need to sort of be able to respond to that quickly.
0: Yeah, very quickly. Funny you should mention that. We're actually thinking about getting some goats at our place. We live in a reasonably remote area surrounded by trees, and I mean, it seems to be a good idea to us. I mean, that's what you're talking about, goats eating their vegetation, that sort of thing, yeah?
1: Yeah, I mean, I think, you know, goats have been used extensively across, you know, countries like Spain with a bit of success. So, yeah, I mean, it's about sort of, I guess, considering all the options we have available and working out which is the best mix to, you know, in any given location that's going to work the best.
0: Yeah, bushfires and National Science Week. It's been great to talk to you. So I guess it's, again, think about it and prepare, yeah?
1: Yeah, and I think, you know, National Science Week gives us a real opportunity to sort of get out there and engage with some of the science. I mean, like the science behind bushfires, for example. So it started on Saturday. It's going to this Sunday. There's more than 2,500 events around the country. So just jump on the website, scienceweek.net.au, and you can find an event close to you.
0: Yeah, and good to talk to you. Thanks very much for your time. Ta.
1: Great.
0: Professor Jason Sharples here. It is Science Week, and if you are interested, just get on the website. It might be something near you. Now, I saw this fella on television briefly yesterday, and I said to Marianne, I'd just love to talk to him because his name's Peter Strong, an advocate for small business and the challenges that are facing small business. And I must say, and you've been listening to me for a long time, AI is a subject we've dealt with extensively, and how we're going to cope with all of that. And I've just got Peter Strong on the line now. G'day, Peter.
2: G'day, how are you?
0: Good, mate, how are you? An advocate for small business. I mean, God, they need it. Small business people, don't they? Advocates?
2: Well, they do. The government has shown that it's, I don't think they hate small business, but they don't value them. Their language that they've been using, the red tape they've brought in, a whole range of things, they're just not connected to the small business community, which is not a good thing for the economy.
0: No, it's not. I mean, and I wonder, Peter, why that is when we know statistically small business is our biggest employer. Now, you've got a Labor government and they tend to not be pro-business, but when you're the biggest employer in the nation, I mean, I'm sure small business people would love to get more support, wouldn't they?
2: Well, they'd love to be left alone, so anyway. I mean, and the language the government's been using in the last budget, I mean, people can argue about whether it's good, bad or indifferent, but I've always listened to the language, and one of the things that came out was when a small business sells their business, it's a windfall, and they should be taxed more.
0: Yeah.
2: And you think that's not a windfall. A windfall is winning the lotto, and you don't get taxed on that.
0: No, you worked for your windfall, didn't you? Worked hard. Yeah.
2: Exactly. You've probably taken a very low wage for a long, long time as you do it. I mean, you might not have, but so that language really worried me. And then the other one was when they said that when it comes to trust, that employees can't access the same thing. Mm. And, well, they can, but, I mean, it doesn't make sense for them. But I think, well, hang on, employees in Australia, good on them, you know, we got good employees, but they have some of the best conditions in the world.
0: Oh, yes.
2: And everything else under the sun. Mm. So they wouldn't have those conditions or a job unless the small business employed someone.
0: Yeah, exactly. And we're repeatedly told, Peter, we do it here, God, ad infinitum. I mean, how many obstacles are placed in the way of small business? I mean, they probably go home, let's say it's a coffee shop after serving coffee all day, and then you've got to sit at the computer doing all the paperwork or computer work. Yeah.
2: Yeah, or paying someone to deal with their problems.
0: Well, that too.
2: Yeah, I mean, the red tape in workplace relations, Australia's been known to be the most complicated workplace relations in the world, and the government made it worse.
0: Mm.
2: And I haven't seen any benefits from that. I read a report in today's Australian that the number of public servants involved in regulations have increased, in regulating people, has increased 80% since 2018.
0: God. Really?
2: I'm looking at the report and, a couple of academics.
0: 80%. Yeah, 80%.
2: That's a sign, isn't it?
0: Yeah, I noticed, and I just saw the end of your interview about AI, not just small business, all of us having to deal with AI. And we're going to have to. There's no escaping it. Hey.
2: Yeah, well, it's there. And it's there to be used for good purposes. But at the moment, I'm not sure where it's going to end up.
0: No, neither am I.
2: I use it, you know, if you want something done in a nanosecond that used to take an hour.
0: Yeah.
2: Then you've got to go and check and make sure that it hasn't hallucinated and made stuff up. That's all part of what we do.
0: Yeah.
2: But I'm not sure it's going to be used for good at the moment. There's, you know, we're seeing a lot more attacks, cyber attacks and those sorts of things.
0: Mm.
2: We have to become better at managing it.
0: We do.
2: And I don't know if you remember what I've done over the years. I've always said where the government's got to manage these things is at the local level. Not out of an office in Treasury,
0: Canberra,
2: but at the local level. The people in Albany or the people in the Blue Mountains will know how to manage things. They're not dumb.
0: No, they're not. No, not.
2: They're not.
0: No, and sometimes government treat them as if they are, Peter, don't they? Yeah.
2: Absolutely, they think. We know better.
0: Yeah, we know better, yeah. But it's been great to talk to you. Thanks for jumping on. I appreciate it very much. Thanks.
2: Great. Thank you.
0: He's an AM, by the way, Peter Strong, and been doing it for a long time. Small business advocate. And so many of them go broke. But I tell you, for our benefit, so many still go, okay, that didn't work. I'll fire up again. Small business people, they are very diligent. 8:26. Oh, hang on. Yes. No, I've got another minute. They are. And I just misjudged the time then. And just how many small business people do you know? And I know a couple. And I've never done it, never been in small business because I love this business. But the people who just risk everything. And I've just got some mates who been in restaurants and hours and hours and hours to prepare the food, then serve the food. Then after the restaurant shuts at 11 o'clock, they're on the computer working out wages for the staff and, you know, giving themselves not much money. Not big business, which government seems only too happy to help, whereas the Tomago aluminium smelter, whatever it may be. Small business people, yeah, make your own fun. And, you know, you've got, at the moment, a left-leaning Labor government and business is not their main focus. Their main focus is themselves and how they deal with getting their votes. That's all they've been doing lately. It's 27 past 8.
3: 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Sydney traffic.
4: In Barara, a crash on the M1 Pacific Motorway southbound at the Pacific Highway off-ramp. At Roselle, a motorbike has broken down at the start of the Anzac Bridge. It's affecting southbounders. Also on the M5 at Casula, heavy citybound at Currajong Road. 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I'm Tim Govis with the latest traffic on 2SM 1269.
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15: Good morning, I'm Jackie Richards. The New South Wales government has greenlit new data centre guidelines. Under the scheme, data centre proposals will be assessed in 75 days in a bid to fast-track developments and incentivise builders to follow the new guidelines. Although there are fears the power demands for data centres could drive up electricity prices and jeopardise Australia's grid stability. Communications, Electricity and Plumbing Union Secretary John Adley says there are some serious issues.
16: We've been experiencing a shortage of skilled electrical workers for an extended period of time, and the construction of data centres could potentially make that much, much worse. So what we need to ensure is that data centre proponents provide training and create skills rather than just taking them from the rest of the economy.
15: The Albanese government's holding the largest national gun buyback since the Port Arthur massacre, but New South Wales is so far the only state to get on board. New South Wales Premier Chris Minns and Prime Minister Anthony Albanese made the official announcement at the weekend. It kicks off November 2nd with compensation to be capped at less than $1,000 for the majority of surrendered firearms, and is tipped to remove around 274,000 guns from circulation. The gun buyback initiative was recommended by the Royal Commission into Anti-Semitism and Social Cohesion, which handed down its interim findings early this year following the Bondi Beach terror attack last December. One Nation's Pauline Hanson wants to end compulsory super. She suggested workers should have access to their money, reiterating Liberal frontbencher Andrew Bragg's concerns about the super system not resulting in a reduction of people on the age pension. Treasurer Jim Chalmers has hit back, claiming it's a dangerous idea. The father of a missing teenager says he can't understand what's happened to her. 18-year-old Lily Hooper left her Oakdale home last Wednesday morning to hike at the Natai National Park southwest of Sydney. The experienced hiker was reported missing after failing to return home that night. Her father, Jim, has told Tim Webster he won't stop until he's found her.
17: I just want everyone in the 2SM family to cross their fingers and energy and love. And we're going to find it today. I'm going back down there now. I'm just putting my boots on. And I just want everyone to throw love and energy, because we've got to go and find her. We've got to find this kid. I don't know. She's got to be in there somewhere, mate.
15: A man's now been charged following a unit fire at a block in Sydney's southwest overnight. Emergency services were called to Karama around 11:45 last night following reports of a unit fire, arriving to find the block well alight. Thankfully, there were no reports of injury. A 38-year-old man has now been charged and refused bail ahead of court. And 6 months after announcing she was in remission from stage 4 mantle cell lymphoma, comedian Magda Subansky has returned to the stage to hand Sam Peng his gold Logie, appearing alongside Robert Irwin in full Australia Zoo uniform and looking like she'd been through the wars. Subansky said her first day on the job had gone well.
18: I'm not crying, I've just got something in my eye.
19: Okay, first day at Australia Zoo, how'd it go?
18: Yeah, no, good.
19: Good. Yeah. Good. Yeah. Totally fine. Oh. Nothing to report.
18: No.
19: You sure?
18: Don't all the trainees fall in the tiger enclosure? I mean,
15: along with Sam Peng taking out the gold, Robert Irwin took out the Most Popular Presenter Award. The Silver Logie for Best Lead Actor went to the late Sam Neill, and Deborah Malman took the Indigenous, the was the first Indigenous person to be inducted into the Logie Hall of Fame. To Sport Australia, has recorded one of their worst test defeats after going down by 9 wickets to Bangladesh in Darwin. The Aussies were accounted for with 284 in the second innings before the visitors recorded 57 runs to secure their first ever test win on Australian soil. And in the NRL yesterday, the Knights picked up their third win on the trot after taking down the Titans. The Dragons claimed back-to-back wins after taking down the Tigers. In finance, oil is worth $88.52 a barrel. Gold is trading at $4,375 an ounce. And the Australian dollar is currently buying 70.85 US cents. That's Super Radio Network News. Partly cloudy skies and a high chance of showers today. Light southeasterly winds gusting around 15 to 20 kilometres per hour and easing more so later this evening. Heading for tops of 19 degrees in the city, 17 in the west. Looking ahead, similar conditions tomorrow with more rain on the radar and tops of 19 degrees, easing up on Wednesday and Thursday before returning on Friday. That's the latest 2SM News. I'm Jackie Richards.
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0: Yeah, a bit of a murky old day and there's broken down cars everywhere. It must be the rain, is it? Drummoyne, Victoria Road approaching Wolseley Street, broken down car there, heavy traffic. Arimba now, M1 motorway approaching Dogtrap Road. I know it will. Broken down truck there too. Just before I cross to Chrissy, the trains aren't running between Gosford and Hornsby. That's a drama because there's a emergency situation at Woi Woi. Now, I can tell you emergency services are on the ground there or at the station, wherever it might be. I can't tell you much more, but replacement buses have been organised to run, but they're not there yet. So that will be a drama. Just repeating, trains are not running between Gosford and Hornsby on the Central Coast and Newcastle line because of an incident at Woi Woi, Christopher.
12: Didn't we have a lovely day the day we went to Woi Woi? Yeah. Sorry, I digress. You've mentioned this with Nick Cater a lot earlier in your program this morning, but this renewable energy generator slush fund that's running around, this is Chris Bowen's very secretive capacity investment scheme. You can't get too much information out of the capacity investment scheme. But look, as summed up by Jeff Chambers in The Australian today, he says, the capacity investment scheme is the most egregious of the Albanese government's growing pile of ideological slush funds, subsidies and bailouts.
0: Didn't miss, did he?
12: Cop that. So I'm going to ask Aidan Morrison, who's an energy researcher at the IPA, to come on. He's also done his own work on this slush fund and talk about why it is just money straight out the door and there's nothing coming in the other side, and taxpayers should be concerned about this because this is another one of the renewable transition slush funds that doesn't do too much in terms of establishing manufacturing or establishing renewables, but boy oh boy, gee, it hands out a lot of money to get the interest of others, and that's all it is.
0: Mate, you add all this up and it's billions upon billions of dollars.
12: On top of that, Friday we had that major meeting chaired by Murray Watt between the states, territories and the Commonwealth over what rules will be handed down to data centres. Will they be relying on wind turbines and all the usual when they set up? Well, they've got a strict set of rules, and I'll speak with the CEO of Data Centres Australia to work out whether she thinks it can be practical and will invest and will attract investment. On top of that, Joe Hildebrand is on deck. We'll talk about the various stories running around today on immigration, including Pauline Hanson's so-called answer, which is to ban those who come from countries that us as Australians are told never to visit.
0: Yeah,
12: it's not a bad idea, and it'll have traction.
0: It will. Yeah, sure.
12: It'll have traction. If there's such a bad place to go with bad people, why are we importing them?
0: Well, they're coming back.
12: Yeah.
0: By the way, it's. I'm going to do a story during the week. I'll just find the right person. You know, it's 5 years since the Taliban got back in charge in Afghanistan, and they've gone straight back to type.
12: Have they?
0: Women and girls virtually don't exist. Yeah. Don't see them.
12: Yeah.
0: I mean, what was that all about? Why do we fight that war for?
12: Yeah.
0: You know, 5 years since. Yeah. And they're back. And they, remember they said at the beginning, oh, no, we're going to be different now. Mm. Won't be like that. Well, it's just gone straight back to where it was.
12: Yeah. And look what's happening in Iran, too.
0: Well,
12: women
0: there
12: being
0: too.
12: Executed. And, just awful. I just want to add one more thing. I had a talk this morning to one of Cole Joy's great mates.
0: Oh, yeah. Right.
12: And I won't reveal who it is just yet, but I tell you what, some of his mates are angry as hell over his omission on the memoriam last night on the Logie Awards.
0: Oh.
12: He had died since the last Logie Awards.
0: Yeah.
12: Why they would not run Cole Joy, who featured on so many television shows, from Bandstand to Midday to the Bert Newton Show to Good Morning Australia, you name it. He was omitted. How do you omit someone like that unless you've employed a whole heap of kids who are wet behind the ears who've never heard him?
0: The young people are running the joint, mate.
12: Could be.
0: Yep.
12: And they think they know what television
0: is. They
12: wouldn't
0: know who he is.
12: They wouldn't know who he is, which says all you need to know about what sort of knowledge they have about television.
0: Yeah, indeed.
12: It's disgraceful.
0: Yeah. Did you watch it?
12: No. Kidding.
0: Neither did I. Thanks, mate.
12: I didn't know it was on.
0: Smithy's here in about 20 minutes. Just grab Beverly quickly to stop her from waiting on. Hi, Beverly.
14: Oh, hi, Jim.
0: Hi there.
14: Look, this gun buyback, what's the taxpayers going to pay for this gun buyback?
0: Hundreds of millions.
14: In New South Wales, with Albanese and Minns joining forces there together.
0: Yep.
14: I don't understand Minns. And when we hear of a shooting, the criminals, do they hand theirs back?
0: No. They don't.
14: We just hear on the news that someone's just been shot, some gangland, that fella.
0: That's in Victoria. And do you think the crims have got a gun licence? I doubt it.
14: No, but I mean, you've got all this going on, and you've got taxpayers paying for it all.
0: That's it. Hundreds of millions of dollars. He admits it. Chris Minns. He says it's expensive, but I'm going to do it, and I'm going to take it to the next election. Well, maybe the electors of New South Wales should remember that.
14: Yeah, anyway, isn't it his government that is shooting those poor horses, innocent horses? They're still doing it.
0: They are still doing it. Yeah, right, Beverly. Yeah, and look, as far as shooting the horses, I mean, we all, Chrissy more than me, campaigned pretty hard about all of that. It just went nowhere. You know, they just don't listen to you and think, oh, it's the old thing. We were just discussing it with Peter Strong. I mean, it's the old government thing of, oh, we know better than you. Do they? Really? No. 19 to 9.
20: 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Sydney traffic.
21: In Lura, in the Blue Mountains, a crash on the Great Western Highway westbound near Willow Park Avenue, a crash on the M1 Pacific Motorway at Barara southbound near the Pacific Highway off-ramp, and a breakdown on the M4 tunnel citybound near Concord Road. 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I'm Tim Govis with the latest traffic on 2SM 1269.
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0: Yeah, coming up in about 25 minutes. Have you noticed a lot of ads, I have, for funerals these days? How to make them more personal, cheaper, you know, more inclusive, that sort of thing. And I suppose funerals in the past were all done along the same lines. I mean, you're organising your personal affairs and arrangements for your funeral, and you want your funeral to be the way you want it to be. So families are, you know, when someone's heading off on the golden stairway, are stressed trying to decide what they want for their funeral, unless, of course, it's all been organised beforehand. Well, Lisa Wendland is a co-founder of MyTap, an app that can help you deal with some of those stressful times, probably one of the most stressful times in your life. And very happy to say that Lisa's on the line. G'day.
2: Oh, hi, Tim. Thanks for having me on.
0: Yeah, no, thanks for joining us. It is. It's a very stressful time, or used to be. Are we trying to de-stress it a bit these days, a funeral?
2: Yes, I think we are trying to de-stress it because, you know, if we don't talk about it now, one day someone you love is going to be making those really hard decisions for you. And, you know, that's the last thing we want people dealing with.
0: Yeah.
2: You know, the uncertainty, disagreement or guilt about whether they've made the right decisions. It's really hard for families. And I think afterwards as well, if we don't have those answers, a lot of people carry a lot of guilt around with them, you know, wondering whether they gave them the send-off that they wanted.
0: Yeah. So when you log on to the MyTap app, what do you do? What information's on there?
2: So, Tim, basically MyTap, you know, it stands for My Time and Place.
0: Yes.
2: You know, yep. We're an Australian-developed app that gives you one secure place to record your wishes and yep. all the things you want your loved ones to know. It's important to say, though, Tim, MyTap is not a will. However, it works alongside a will. It works alongside it. And once you log in, it's wonderful. You're met with, you know, all these wonderful features. We've got My Time and Place, where you can securely record all your funeral and farewell wishes. You've got heartfelt messages, where you can leave written audio and video for the people you love to receive after you're gone. Which, you know, is a special thing, Tim, because a lot of what we hear when we talk to other people is they just wish they could hear their loved one's voice one more time.
0: Yeah.
2: And I know from personal experience, you know, I lost my nan, you know, a couple of years ago, and I still listen to the messages that are on my phone that she left you.
0: It would have been wonderful.
2: Yeah, it would have been wonderful if she, you know, it was a personal message for me rather than, you know, it's a message about eggs and how I need to come up and pick up the eggs.
0: So,
2: but, you know, over and over.
0: Yeah, the song you want played, how you want it to go, because I suppose in days gone by, I mean, you lost a loved one and there was a very traditional way, and, you know, I still go to some of them that are very traditional now, but you might not want that.
2: Exactly. And, you know, that's what happens. Those decisions are left up to the families. And, you know, they may not always remember what you would have wanted or what you said in the past or even if that conversation happened at all.
0: Yeah.
2: Whereas in the app, you can record all that. You can go in and say, you know, you might be out at a party and you hear a song and you think, oh, you know,
0: that's
2: really me.
0: Yeah.
2: Yeah, that's the one. And then because, you know, the app's on your phone and you go, oh, well, I can just go and put that in right now. And you can just go hit add and type in the song, add it, and then it's saved for your loved ones when you're no longer here. Yeah.
0: How much personal information, I suppose it's a hard question, should you include? I imagine that's up to the person who logs on, yeah?
2: Absolutely, yes. Yeah. You only put in there what you want to put in there, what you're comfortable putting in there. It's all very secure. So we have it's a patent pending, international patent pending technology that lets you choose the people you trust as your nominees.
0: Yep.
2: And you decide, Tim, when and how they can see your information. So either while you're still here or after you're gone. So all that's safe and secure. So you can either let them look now or you can choose then to receive it afterwards.
0: I think it's a lovely idea. My time and place, my tap. And we're going to stress again, it's not a will, it's just what you want to happen, yeah?
2: That's right, Tim. It works alongside a will.
0: Yep.
2: Because, you know, a will lets you capture those legal side of things.
0: That's right.
2: Yeah. But what my TAP does is capture those personal things that, you know, you generally don't see in legal documents.
0: No.
2: Like we have a feature for sentimental possessions. You know, often... Often what happens afterwards is no one knows who's going to get those smaller sentimental items.
0: Yeah.
2: And a lot of where sometimes, you know, from what we hear from talking to people, a lot of conflict and family disagreements
0: So available on the App Store now?
2: Absolutely, yes. You can go to the App Store on Google Play or Apple Store and download straight away.
0: Yep.
2: And it's free to it's a free plan, Tim. So you can start using MyTap today. It doesn't cost you anything. There's no credit card required. You just download the app, you get straight in, and then you can have a look around and see what's in there and start saving all your choices.
0: Great. Outstanding. And thanks for your time. Lovely to talk to you. Thanks.
2: Lovely. Thanks, Tim.
0: Lisa Wendland from MyTap. I think that's a very good idea. It's 10 to 9. And before all of that, before the Golden Stairway, you know, this is an interesting yarn because I've done it a couple of times. 50% of Australians believe they'll need a career plan B, as younger workers in particular, question whether their education has prepared them for a rapidly changing workforce. Pardon me. And the new Gov research commissioned by University of New South Wales found 57% of workers expect to have an alternative career path. So in other words, change careers. Well, career coaches Kate Richardson said Australians were increasingly accepting that their working life would involve several jobs, not just the one, which is pretty much all I've done for most of my life, and potentially several of them. And Kate Richardson's on the line. G'day, Kate.
3: Good morning, Tim.
0: Yeah, look, we're now saying, you know, some aren't university, we're saying become a tradie because, you know, that's immune from AI. It's a different landscape, careers now, isn't it?
3: It is, and I think partly it's because we're living longer.
0: Yep.
3: So this idea of learn, earn, retire is a bit outdated now. People expect, as you say, to have, you know, one or maybe even more career changes in their life. And I think, too, at the moment, we're all feeling a bit uncertain. You know, it's a competitive job market. We're all dealing with the pace of change, particularly when it comes to the impact of new technologies. And that's prompting a bit of a rethink about where people are going with their career.
0: Yeah, probably have to accept it too, Kate. I mean, one of my boys has had, oh, goodness me, several career changes. Well, in the same sort of field of work, but several different places to do it. And you get worried about that initially for you because you think, well, and he's perfectly happy. And it's usually for a bit more money, a bit more responsibility, that sort of thing.
3: Well, I think that's a great way to think about it because it is more, you know, life is more now about transitions. We're all going to be making more changes and it is about leaning into the possibilities. You don't have to do one thing for your whole life. You can actually move into different areas. And as you say, for some people it might be about doing something really different, but other times it might be more about an adjacent move and just being open to doing something similar in a new industry, for example.
0: When people say, Kate, that they expect to change their career in the next 5 years, are they planning to do that? What if they are happy where they are and say, well, I might stay here a bit longer, or they just not do that? They say, well, now it's time for a change.
3: Well, I think for some people, they do want to make a change, but, you know, it feels pretty daunting. So it's something that people can feel or think about for quite a long time before they act on it. But equally, some people are happy with where they're at. I think even so, just recognising that, you know, industries are changing, technology is having an impact. So it's also about not just putting the head down at work, but putting the head up and talking to people in your industry or profession about where it's going. What do you need to be aware of? What do you need to be upskilling in? Where do you need to be investing in terms of making sure that you're future-proofing your skills?
0: Yeah, and if you're going to change, is the catalyst for that primarily about wanting more money, wanting a career change, you're bored with what you're doing? I imagine it could be any number of those things.
3: Yeah, I think that's right.
0: Yeah.
3: For some people, it's just a desire to do something different, or maybe they've reached a stage in life where the kids have grown up and they you know, they don't have the same financial pressure, or equally maybe, as you say, they are seeking more money. Yeah. So there's a whole range of reasons that prompt people to think about doing something different.
0: Yeah, and industry's changed. I mean, this business I'm in, I mean, the pathway used to be going to country radio, which is what I did, Bathurst and Muswellbrook, but that pathway's pretty much closed off now. So I guess flexibility is important, yeah?
3: Yeah, that's right. That's exactly it. Just being open and kind of just being curious about, you know, how else your skills could be applied, what's going on in other industries, or as you touched on earlier, even just what's happening in an adjacent industry or profession, so that you can be thinking about, where your career's going and making sure that you're prepping yourself for that.
0: Yeah, indeed. Fascinating topic. Thanks very much for your time, Kate. Good to talk to you. Thanks.
3: Thank you.
0: That's Kate Richardson, a career coach. Yeah, and I was just very fortunate, other than a brief foray into marketing and advertising a long time ago. It's been this for a very long time, but then again, I love this. I'm very lucky. Well, playing music before I go is a bit of a tradition for me, and I can't do anything but Elvis today because it'd be starting to be sort of early evening in Memphis now on the 16th of August in 1977 when they announced they'd lost him at the age of 42. You know, he almost didn't want to do this song because he didn't think it was rocky enough, and I think it was one of his biggest number ones. The King left us 49 years ago. 5 to 9.

0: 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Sydney traffic.
1: In Mossman, a breakdown on Spit Road at Parowie Road is causing city-bound delays from the Spit Bridge. On the M5 motorway, two cars have collided just past Henry Lawson Drive. They're westbound in the right lane. At Mascot, traffic still slow through the airport tunnel on General Holmes Drive after an earlier crash, but lanes have reopened. 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I'm Tim Govis with the latest traffic on 2SM 1269.
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10: I'm Diane Coveney-Garland. Police have arrested four people after a violent home invasion in Sydney's southwest. They're accused of breaking into a home in Smithfield just before 11 p.m. yesterday and demanding cash while allegedly threatening two of the occupants with a firearm, a knife and a spray can and lighter. Police later arrested an 18-year-old male, two 16-year-olds and a 17-year-old. They seized weapons and several items which had been stolen from the home. A new poll has found the Albanese government's immigration policy is unplanned and unmanaged. Rhys Sullivan reports.
11: This has done little to impact its popularity, however, with Labor retaining 28% of the nation's primary vote, while One Nation sit at 26% and the Coalition 23%. A big boost for the government is its housing changes, with 60% of respondents supporting moves to lower prices, while people most concerned about cost of living has fallen to its lowest level since February 2023 at 36%. Anthony Albanese also remains the nation's preferred prime minister at 32%, down a point from last month, while Pauline Hanson gained a point to 26% and Angus Taylor fell 2% to 19%. At Parliament House, Canberra, Rhys Sullivan, Super Radio Network News.
10: Police have charged a 79-year-old man who allegedly falsely claimed to be a returned serviceman in the Bundaberg region of Queensland. He's accused of attending an an event in Gingin in August 2024 and wearing medals which were not his. He falsely claimed he'd been deployed to Vietnam during his service for the Australian Army in the 60s. The Daylesford man's been charged with one count each of falsely representing to be a returned soldier and improper use of service decorations. A former Melbourne gangland boss has been ambushed and shot. Fadi Hadara was sitting in a car in the driveway of his Altona North home when he was shot. Police believe the attack on the 48-year-old was targeted. He's in a stable condition in hospital. A man will face court today after being charged over a unit block fire in Sydney's southwest. The top story unit in a three-level block was well alight when fire crews arrived at the scene in Carramar just before midnight. Acting Fire and Rescue Superintendent Andrew Bickle says it took around half an hour for fire crews to control the flames.
12: Crews were able to gain fire control at approximately 15 minutes past midnight. And shortly after this, all persons were accounted for. Therefore, crews could confirm that no persons were missing. Due to great work from firefighters, the fire was contained in the unit of origin and did not spread to other areas of the unit block.
10: Hurricane Lala has been downgraded after hitting parts of Hawaii. Nearly 130,000 homes were left without power. Lala has been downgraded to a tropical storm. In sport, the Dragons have won back-to-back games for the first time in more than a year. They defeated West's Tigers 24-22. Dragons coach Dean Young says the Tigers put up a good fight.
13: They kept on coming for us at the end and that's when they're probably at their most dangerous, is when they've got nothing to lose and they're throwing the ball around. So Tigers were good and our boys were great.
10: The Knights down the Gold Coast Titans 36-26. The GWS Giants down the West Coast Eagles by 54 points. The Bulldogs and Carlton drew 82 all. And the Swans were too strong for Essendon. Scotty Scheffler shot 4 under par 66 to win the St Jude Championship. South Korea's Siwoo Kim came in second. And Scotland have appointed Belgian Sebastian Pognacoli as head coach on a 2-year deal. In finance, oil is worth $89 a barrel. Gold's trading at $4,376, one Aussie dollar 70.84 US cents. 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Cloudy with showers and light winds becoming southeasterly and hazardous surf conditions. We're heading for top temperatures of 19 degrees in the city, 18 in the west. Looking ahead, showers again tomorrow, cloudy with possible showers Wednesday and Thursday. Right now in the city, 13 degrees, 13 at Bankstown, 12 at Penrith and Richmond. That's the latest news. 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

0: Good morning, Australia. This is Chris Smith. It is Monday. Sorry to say, a wet one in Sydney as well. 17th of August, 2026. G'day, g'day. Good to have your company. I'm broadcasting live from the studios of Radio 2SM, and that's 1269 in Sydney, and through the Super Radio Network, which includes stations in New South Wales, Queensland, and the Northern Territory. Thank you for joining us, and welcome to the Castle of Common Sense. Let's get to our top five latest news. Australians are sending the Albanese government a pretty blunt message. Immigration is becoming a major political problem. More than 2,200 voters were surveyed for the latest Resolve poll, with 54% saying Labor is managing immigration in an unplanned and unmanaged way. Just 26% think it's being handled carefully. 57% now say immigration is too high, up 8 points since last year. That's telling. I don't know whether I agree that the government is running this unplanned. I think it's exceptionally planned. This is what they want. Now, most concerning for Labor, One Nation is now the party voters trust most on immigration and refugees, on 35%, ahead of Labor on 23, the Coalition 17. The government is expected to announce tougher rules around visa overstayers and asylum claims within the next fortnight, and the public will have to judge whether they go far enough. Talking about Pauline Hanson, she's found plenty to campaign about over the weekend. She's coming for migration, international students, and your super. Pauline is now calling for tougher scrutiny of migrants coming from countries Australians are being told not to travel to because of terrorism, kidnapping and violent crime. That makes a lot of sense. There are 26 countries currently listed as do not travel by Smart Traveller. And Hanson's argument is pretty simple. If they're considered too dangerous for Australians to visit, why is the government treating migration from these countries as business as usual?
1: We've seen too many terrorist attacks from people who are former refugees that have come to Australia, and that's why we're taking this tough stand. If DFAT is actually saying don't travel to these countries, that tells you something.
0: She wants net overseas migration slashed from around 300,000 a year to 130,000, and a big part of that target is the international student system, which she says has become a backdoor to get into the country. It is the most used scheme we have got at the moment, and we know that many of these students don't end up turning up to study. International students now make up around a third of net migration, and Hanson says universities have been allowed to use the system to drive migration far beyond what Australia can manage. But migration isn't the only issue she's taking aim at. She's also turning her attention to superannuation, calling the system broken and arguing Australians should be able to access their own money in a financial crisis, including for a home deposit or major medical treatment. I'll be interested to hear what you have to say about that approach. At the moment, there are certain age groups that are allowed to touch their super before retirement, that is in their mid-60s, but she's indicating that this should be allowed at an earlier age period. Interesting. The government wanted to help first-time buyers get into the property market. That's what they told us. But it looks like the housing policy has come back to bite first-home buyers most. The latest data from Australia's major banks shows mortgage applications have fallen by double digits since the May budget, while first-home buyer inquiries are down 15% from this time last year. And the people these policies were supposed to help are pulling back the hardest. Gen Z demand is down by more than 21%, while millennials are down 20%. And at the same time, property prices are falling. Sydney values dropped 4% in June, while in Melbourne they fell 3.4%. But instead of rushing in to take advantage of cheaper prices, which the politician said would happen, buyers are simply sitting on the fence, worried they could buy now and end up owing the bank more than their home is worth. They made the twig too dramatic, and this is the result. And as for investors, they're

Americans have fallen 26% compared with an 18% fall among owner-occupiers. So there's going to be less stock for renters on the market, which means the rents go through the roof. Boy. Now, the Logies, Australia's biggest night for television, celebrates the people and programs that have dominated our screens over the past year. And this year, the industry's top gong went to Sam Pang, the comedian. Pang has won the Gold Logie for the most popular personality, recognised for his work on Have You Been Paying Attention, The Front Bar, and Sam Pang Tonight, which, well, I've got to say, wasn't much chop, but the other two, he does well on both of the other two. It is Pang's first Gold Logie, presented by Magda Zubanski in full character as Shaz from Kath and Kim. Pang joked in the acceptance speech, "I've been to the Logies a few times now and I've always thought this was something that happened to other people." There was also a poignant win for Sam Neill, who got Best Lead Actor in a Drama posthumously for The 12, Cape Rock Killer. That is an amazing series. I've watched it all. The 12. Quite incredible. Other big winners included Robert Irwin, who took home Most Popular Presenter for I'm a Celebrity, Get Me Out of Here, and Goolagong won Best Miniseries, which was a beauty. I liked watching Goolagong. And in sport, is it RIP for Australian cricket? Well, when you lose so comprehensively to Minnow Nation Bangladesh on your home soil, it might just be. They humiliated Australia by 9 wickets in Darwin, recording their first ever test victory here. Australia was bowled out for just 198 first innings. Bangladesh piled on 426. It was a dumb toss to decide to bat, I thought, given the fact that there was dew all over that pitch, and it's a new pitch. Cameron Green, 104 in the second innings. Australia were gone for 284. And Bangladesh just needed to knock off 57, and they did it with ease. In the NRL, the Knights are continuing their extraordinary turnaround. The side that finished with a wooden spoon last year, I still can't believe that, beat the Gold Coast 36-26. The Dragons have also made back-to-back wins for the first time in a year, holding off the Tigers 24-22. It was a great second-half fight back from the Tigers. And in the AFL, the Swans have demolished the Bombers, and Giants had a win as well. So there you go. Lots happening in sport. We'll get to that a little bit later in the show. On the guest list this morning, columnist Joe Hildebrand is on deck first. We'll unpack the number of stories centering around immigration, including Pauline Hanson's ban on immigrants from countries that are deemed to be too dangerous to travel to, and the phony gun buyback, targeting the wrong people for the wrong reasons. Now, energy researcher from the IPA, Aidan Morrison, is on a mission today for us to expose the government's dodgy renewable investment slush fund, the Capacity Investment Scheme. The Australian newspaper has done an excellent expose on this today, but Aidan has also been working on the same thing. It is just red hot, full of bribes, just a total and utter slush fund. And we'll be discussing the new rules for future AI data centres and all associated with AI, which is now geared towards the renewable evangelism, and I doubt whether it'll attract the investors we need. Belinda Dennett, CEO of Data Centres Australia, will tell us all we need to know. Plus, the bruised and battered bulldog, one of the Hughes brothers, yes, he'll be taking his medicine after his mob got beat by my mob on Friday night. I won't rub it in. Much. And what the hell happened to the once unbeatable Australian cricket team? We'll talk to Graeme Hughes about all of that. Plenty on the show this morning, including you. Do not go anywhere. 13 12 69 is the telephone number. This is Chris Smith on 2SM and the Super Radio Network. Well, the next time you walk into your local Woolies or Coles supermarket to grab some groceries, you might want to check which face you're wearing. Ladies, have you applied any of the makeup? Because Australia's retail giants are quietly rolling out digital facial recognition technology across their stores. The corporate line, very clear, very polished, and undeniably compelling. Executives argue that these advanced camera systems are a necessary shield to protect frontline workers. And over the last few years, retail staff have faced an unacceptable rise in verbal and physical abuse from frustrated shoppers. No one deserves to be threatened while just doing their job. And the supermarkets claim this technology will help identify repeat offenders,
manage escalating security risks, and

0: create a safer environment for everyone on the shop floor. I don't know why they couldn't just put security guards in at these locations. But anyway, we must ask ourselves, at what cost does this safety come? Is it really the new essential frontier in retail protection or a privacy overreach? Under the guise of staff protection, we're witnessing the corporate normalisation of Big Brother-style surveillance. The data captured by these biometric systems will not just vanish into thin air. No, no, no. It'll be used to track customer movements, build digital profiles, and log behavioural patterns across nationwide networks. Woolworths and Coles already hold an immense amount of data on our lives. You may not know this. They do so through loyalty cards and digital receipts. Handing over our unique biometric signatures, the very geometry of our faces, it does feel to me like a bridge too far. Australians value their privacy, yet we're being nudged into a reality where buying groceries requires submitting to a corporate police state. Once this infrastructure is permanently embedded in our daily lives, where does it stop? Today it's used to flag aggressive shoppers. Tomorrow it could be used for targeted biometric advertising or tracking how long we're lingering at the snack aisle. Who knows? We cannot allow retail monopolies to use genuine workplace safety concerns as a Trojan horse to erode our fundamental right to anonymity. Frontline workers absolutely deserve protection, no doubt about that. But turning everyday citizens into suspects in a high-tech dragnet is a dystopian solution I think we should reject. But that's easier said than done. The government is not standing in the way of any of this, and the supermarkets have this technology up and running in many locations around Australia. The more technology is used in this way, the more I am convinced that George Orwell's Big Brother was not a book of fiction. Straight to hear what you have to say after the break on 13 12 69. This is 2SM and the Super Radio Network.
1: 2SM, Sydney traffic.
2: Woolloomooloo, a two-car crash, the Eastern Distributor southbound before Cathedral Street. The vehicles are in the left lane. On the M4 at Eastern Creek, a broken-down car eastbound approaching the M7. On the M5, two cars collided westbound just past Henry Lawson Drive. They're in the right lane. Want 100% Aussie fresh meat for less? 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I'm Tim Govis with the latest traffic on 2SM 1269.
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3: August 18 marks the 60th anniversary of the Battle of Long Tan in the Vietnam War. Australia defeated the Vietnamese in a deadly and uneven encounter. 108 of our men against more than 1,000 enemy in unimaginable, chaotic conditions. Mick Sweeney was conscripted into the army in 1965. A year later, he was serving in Vietnam, where he survived overwhelming odds during the Battle of Long Tan. But Mick almost didn't make it home after being severely injured by a landmine and waking up the next day in Vung Tau Hospital.
4: They sent the priest in and he gave me the last rites, and that was fairly frightening. They don't give you that unless things are in a bad way. We had done a night ambush out on a road. It was an ambush that went wrong from the start. The moon came up. It was must have been a full moon. Then we're out in the open, and I was pretty confident all night that when we left in the morning that they would probably be waiting for us to leave, and they weren't, but somebody had left a anti-tank mine in the road. They had 75 pound of TNT in it, and my machine gunner walked on it just as he was alongside me, and he went to heaven and blew me to hell.
3: The Battle of Long Tan. Lest we forget.
5: And we will continue to commemorate that anniversary today, and of course the actual anniversary day being tomorrow as well. Let's get to our callers, 13, 12, 69. Adam, you're on top of the board. Go for your life.
6: Good morning, Chris. How are you this morning?
5: Good, thank you. Is it raining where you are at Coogee?
6: Well, I live in Coogee, but I'm somewhere else today.
5: Oh, right, okay. Because a little bit of sun came out 5 minutes ago. I was surprised.
6: I want to say about this immigration.
5: Yep.
6: I really want to say how we've allowed too much immigration into our country. People have got nowhere to live. You go to the hospitals and you're waiting 10 hours, and we are bringing the wrong people in. And what I want to say is, like what happened at Bondi. Now we're trying to take the guns off people and buy back all these guns when this Bondi terror attack was not caused by people who have normal guns. They have ideologically bad thoughts, and we're not screening the right people coming into the immigration.
5: Well, the gun buyback was only ever devised because Prime Minister Anthony Albanese was trying to avoid calling a Royal Commission and having exposed a lack of proper surveillance on those who have been on watch lists. So he came up with a gun buyback, which made no sense. It was a classic distraction, and the only way in which they're doing it is in a very expensive fashion and targeting those people who are never, ever going to commit an act of terror in this country.
6: Look, it's very simple. We've got a problem here. We've got a housing crisis. We've got a hospital crisis. We've got a school crisis. We're bringing all these international students in. Then they're bringing their partners in through the back door,
5: yeah.
6: And we've got not enough housing for everyday Australians,
5: nope.
6: Home buyers, and we're bringing people from certain countries that don't have the same belief as us. And Pauline Hanson's right. I'm running at the federal election. I ran at the 2019 in Kingston Smith. I'm going to run, and my policies will be cut immigration by 98%.
5: Okay, Adam, let's leave it there. Let's go on to as many people as we can. You've had your say, and I appreciate what you've said. Sandy on the Northern Rivers. Hi, Sandy.
7: Hi. How are you, Chris?
5: Good, thank you. You?
7: Really well, thank you.
5: Fantastic.
7: Father Rain. We've got lots of rain on the Northern Rivers again.
5: Oh, I bet. But you get it, you know, normally you would get a lot more than what Sydney would get.
7: All the time.
5: Yeah, yeah. You want to talk about Hanson?
7: Yeah, I'd like to, because I'm probably the end of the baby boomers. I'm 55 and we have investment property, own our properties, and I'm a small business who doesn't have a superannuation, only just starting now, which is terrible, I know, but we have an investment that was mainly for my superannuation with my husband.
5: Yeah.
7: And there's a lot of her policies that are really everyday Australian, so I understand that her strength is building. I'm a normally a liberal national person, and I'm being swayed very quickly and easily. She's very strong in her words. Doesn't always get them perfect, but that's what we are as Australians. We kind of have a bit of slang and a bit of fun, and we shouldn't be held accountable for, you know, everything and any little thing that, you know, goes wrong.
5: It's interesting with this latest policy in reference to immigration. She's adapted what Donald Trump came up with in his first term, which was to remove people that came from Islamic backgrounds, and that was clearly discriminatory. Discriminatory on a religious basis as well, but she hasn't gone down that track, although she simply used the fact that we are told don't go to those areas among those people. And as she rightly argues, if that's the case, why do we therefore import these people?
7: Exactly. That's what I mean. This is just one part of one of her policies that relates to us as Australian, and whether we be English or Chinese or Indian Australians, we are all, we all are affected by this.
5: Yeah.
7: Being affected on every level.
5: Yeah, you're not wrong. I appreciate your call, Sandy. Thank you very much. Try and keep dry. John at Raymond Terrace. Go ahead, John.
8: G'day, mate. Yeah, look, I'm a bit longer in the tooth than you are, Chris, but
5: yep.
8: Could you help me out? I remember a long while ago in the early 50s, my group, The superannuation, that was voluntary, wasn't it? The government never put anything in, did they?
5: In the beginning, I think there was a contribution, a small contribution. I started mine in 85, I think it was. But I think there was a small contribution in the beginning.
8: Yeah, because what I'm saying, my grandfather, he worked at the one job in Newcastle at Mobil Oil, and he went to the First World War. He came back and he went back there again, and he worked there till he was 65. And when he retired, he had a sterling silver tray they give him for all the years that he worked there. And he went down to Centrelink anyway to see if he could get the pension. And they said, no, you can't get the pension. You've got too much money in the bank and you've got you're from super and you own your own house. And he said, but that's not right. He said, I paid my super every week out of my pay. No one else but did it.
5: Yeah.
8: He said, all his friends used to, didn't pay it and went to the pub every day. And, you know, anyway, they said, no, I'm sorry. So he went back home and he went back 3 months later and applied again. And they said, oh, but what happened to all your money? He said, oh, you wouldn't believe it. He said, I'd go to the dogs at Beaumont Park 1 week and back the favourites and it'd run second. The next week I'd go to the races at Broadmeadow. He said, and I'd back the each way and they'd run fourth. And he ended up getting it. He said it wasn't the money. He said it was the principle.
5: Yeah, the principle. Can I just go back on your original question about when it started? Well, during the late 80s, you could get into superannuation, but there would be no contribution from either the government or employers. But when Keating changed it to a superannuation guarantee in 1992, there was a 3% contribution from employers, and now it's built up to around about 12%.
8: Yeah, but that's what I'm saying. In the early parts, I mean, I'm talking about the 40s and the 50s. I mean, in those times, it was nothing. It was all voluntary.
5: Yeah.
8: And I can't understand what people are going on about. I mean, I paid super and sort of when I was working. I'm a bit long in the tooth now. I can't even... I'm lucky to get out of bed every morning.
5: Well, you've done well today, John, and you've contributed perfectly. Thank you very much for your call. Diane, hi.
9: Hi, Chris. I'm just a little worried about some of her super policies, Polly Hanson.
5: Yep.
9: I like the idea of the using a super for young people to get a mortgage.
5: Yeah.
9: Be paid back. That's a good idea. But the cost of living, I don't think that's a good idea. What do you think?
5: Well, it depends on, you'd have to come up with a definition as to when people can you know, access their super for cost of living. You'd have to decide when is the cost of living at a particular definitional point that enables you to do so. So I don't know whether, you know, you'd have to get a group of economists to work out whether cost of living is too bad at the moment. But then you'd have to think about where interest rates are sitting on, what the job rate is. So look, that's not, you know, out of the realm of practicability. You could actually make it happen. It's just that we don't do that. But there is a pool of money, and that pool of money is yours. And it is frustrating to know that you've got to wait until, you know, your middle to late 60s to access it.
9: True, but if One Nation are coming out and saying that as a tactic for the current government to do something about our cost of living, I think that's good. But if they actually believe that, I honestly don't think we should be taking it out for cost of living. It should be the current government, you know, their position to fix that.
5: Yeah. You know what the current government should do in terms of cost of living is not come up with other ways to subsidise stuff, but how about they get the states together and start saying, well, hang on a minute, the things that we cannot avoid paying, like pink slips, like registration, like utility bills, how about you give us a little bit of a break in terms of paying that, or even delay when we have to pay it. That would be a way in which we could really handle the cost of living a lot better, because these are the things you can't avoid paying.
9: Well, surely if they fix the tax bracket,
5: yeah,
9: that'd be more money in our pocket.
5: Oh, look, we've got to fix the tax bracket. You know, it's one thing to start taxing us left, right and centre, but how about you reward hard work? And that's the way you do it, by dropping some of these top-tier tax levels.
9: Yeah. And the lower level should be higher as well. It's not still 18,000.
5: Yeah, well, it's increasing. It's increasing. Minimum wages continue to increase under Labor. But Diane, you make a good point. Let's be careful about how much we can access in our super, because it's what will look after us later in life. Richard in Malabar, gun buyback. Richard.
10: And gun buyback, but I want to tie it into also the terrorist attack, alleged terrorist attack, because I know there's a matter before the courts. But the immigration matter. And I want to quote, I'll do the buyback in a second, but I want to quote the Australian Jewish News, Friday the 14th of August, page 3, Josh Frydenberg's statement, who's been denied access to appear before the Royal Commission.
5: Yep.
10: You know all that argument. I want to go to his point on six. The 6 points of what we need to do to restore Australia as we once knew it. He says six, immigration. Australia has prided itself on a non-discriminatory immigration policy, but now is the time to be more rigorous and selective. We have a character test which needs to be more explicit, screening out those who hold anti-democratic views that do not align with our values of tolerance, fairness and respect. Now, on that, 25 years ago, in federal law enforcement, when I was in Customs Border Protection and the Crime Commission Task Forces, this country was warned in parliamentary reports, in the state parliament. The Minns government just has to go into the state library and find that report. Crime Commission reports from New South Wales. The then Australian Crime Commission, now the Australian Crime and Intelligence Commission, warned about terrorist infiltration into this country, both on the right, sovereign citizens, which happened in Victoria, on the left, extremists, which are now under investigation in New South Wales, in Victoria, going after a defence asset, and governments, respectively, but particularly on the left, refuse to do anything. And for 2.5 years, we've had hate on our speech, which ended up with a killing of 15 Australians, a wounding of 50 others, blaming law-abiding citizens who didn't... These people were given a firearm, which has now been exposed in the Royal Commission, because of failures of the federal government and the state government to fund the police forces, the national security. So what's our answer? We won't go after the hate preachers, we won't deport them, we won't jail them, we won't even prosecute them. We won't even prosecute people who are flying the flags of banned terrorist groups on our streets. But what we'll do, we will spend close to $1 billion destroying businesses, wiping out the legal rights of law-abiding citizens because we don't want to face the problem. I go back to Josh Frydenberg's words. We need an immigration policy. The decision by one nation to use the DFAT warning system of 23 nations is a start. What you would do, you would take that list, you would drill down into that list, and you would target those countries. Those routes where extremists, hate preachers, terrorists, organised crime come from. You would target those...
5: Exactly. That's exactly what should have happened as a result of what occurred in December. You're dead right. The rest is all just fake. Richard, you make some very good points. Thank you very much for that. That was an interesting discussion between various listeners there about whether they thought that you should access your super and cost of living crises. Not such an overwhelming support for that. Gun buyback, which we know is a farce, and issues related to immigration. We'll take a break, get you a brief news break, and catch up with Joe Hildebrand on some of those topics.
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12: A crash on the Eastern Distributor has the left southbound lane blocked coming into Cathedral Street at Woolloomooloo. In Prospect, a breakdown the M4 motorway just past the Prospect Highway. And in Gymea, two cars have collided on the Prince's Highway at Bates Drive. The left northbound lane's blocked. 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I'm Tim Govers with the latest traffic on 2SM 1269.
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5: Diane Coveney-Garland, good morning.
19: Good morning, Chris. Thank you. Pauline Hanson believes low-income earners should be able to use their superannuation to help them with the cost of living. Hundreds turned out to farewell Kumanjai Little Baby in Alice Springs. There are multiple casualties after a bus crash in Hungary, and the Broncos' Reece Walsh could be out for up to 8 weeks with an ankle injury. We'll have those stories and more at the top of the hour.
5: I've got columnist Joe Hildebrand from the Daily Telegraph on the line right now. Welcome to a new week, Joe.
20: G'day, Chris. It's great to be here. What a glorious week it is.
5: Yes, well, wet as you know what, but...
20: Yes, I'm just staring out the window right now. It's miserable.
5: It is. Immigration reports everywhere in the papers today. A new Resolve poll shows us that voters have condemned the Albanese government's handling of immigration policy, with 54% agreeing they're running the portfolio in an unplanned and unmanaged way. It might look unplanned, Joe, but I think it's very, very politically planned.
20: Yeah, it's a fishy one, this. It's the government is sort of quagmired in its own kind of, I suppose, knowledge that it has to do something because it's hemorrhaging voters to Labor, and also the sort of bleeding hearts, if you like, who are saying, oh, we don't want to, you know, look like we're just mimicking Pauline Hanson, and also maybe some even more hard-headed pragmatists who think, well, hang on, we don't want to piss off all the migrant communities that vote for us. So Tony Burke went to Cabinet last week, I think it was, or the week before, and said, listen, here's my crackdown. We're going to crack down on overstayers. We're going to crack down on anyone who doesn't have the right visa. We're going to crack down on, I think, students and graduate students. There was a great story in the Sunday Telegraph last week about how, and I did not know this, but we all know about student visas. They come, they pay lots of money for their degrees, and so that's a bit of a kind of Faustian bargain. You know, you get all this money from people. Education is our third or fourth biggest export, so we're basically selling them spots in our universities. They pay a shed load, and the cost, of course, is that they come here and study, and that, you know, takes up a room or a flat somewhere. But after they graduate, they can stay on a graduate visa, yeah, and also their partner or family can come on with them. I mean, I just did not know that, and that seems to me a little bit crazy. It's like, well, you know, frankly, you know, the jig is up. We've had our exchange. We've, you know, our goods and services have come to an end. You would think that that would be the end of it. So things like that, and for reasons, and it's all, you know, it's all a bit internal, but my understanding is that figures, believe it or not, on the right of the Labor Party, right-wing ministers, trying to curry favour with the left, which is the dominant power in cabinet, have said, no, we can't do that. Go back to the drawing board and come back with something else. And then certain right-wing figures leaked to the media, including one particular journal I really, really like, who wrote a column the same day pretty much that I did, that in fact they blocked Tony Burke's policy because it wasn't tough enough, even though on that very same day you had Pauline Hanson saying, oh, Labor just stole all my policies. And so I find it very difficult to believe that a left-wing dominated cabinet blocked an immigration cut that Pauline Hanson said was an imitation of her own policies,
5: yeah,
20: because it wasn't right-wing enough. So I think there's a bit of mischief going on. This was all in the week when Albanese was away. I think it was the week before last. So and so there wasn't a prime minister in the room to kind of say, hang on a minute, what's going on here? Sort it. So
5: we're waiting for Burke to come back with the final plan, which no doubt both sides of the party will have to get their fingers on. Meanwhile, Pauline Hanson has modified an old Donald Trump policy, really, promising to reduce immigration,
20: yeah,
5: by banning those from nations which we are warned not to travel to, which I thought was rather clever. Places like Sudan, Lebanon at the moment, Iran. I think this has got some resonance out there, Joe.
20: Yeah, I think it will probably resonate pretty well. I mean, I suppose the obvious The obvious exception would be, you know, firstly, when it comes to humanitarian policies, if you've got people who are fleeing these countries for the exact same reason that we tell people not to travel to them, then that obviously sort of checks out and makes sense. So, for example, with Iran, if you like, you know, you got a whole bunch of people who were, you know, a mercantile class, you know, middle class, you know, thriving under the Shah when Iran was a much more sort of tolerant sort of place. And then the Ayatollah, the fundamentalist Ayatollah, comes in the 79 revolution, and they all have to flee. A bit like all the kind of, you know, the mercantile class, the shopkeepers who all fled South Vietnam and the communists took over and came here to Australia in the late 70s. You know, you kind of want those people because their enemies are our enemies. They're fleeing the same people that we don't want to have anything to do with. So I think for humanitarian reasons that it makes sense to keep taking people from those countries. But in terms of the skilled migration, I'm not sure how many people, you know, I'm not sure how many Sudanese doctors we're taking in or how many Somalian lawyers we're taking in. But look, I think it will resonate well in the community anyway, because, and again, it's just that fear of, you know, we cannot have any tolerance for hateful ideologies or people who don't, for example, you know, respect women and consider women to have equal rights, or gay people, or just democracy itself. Yeah. Christianity, perhaps.
5: Now to your column on self-confessed stalker and killer American software engineer Luigi Mangione. He shot dead and killed United Healthcare boss Brian Thompson in 2024. He pleaded guilty over the weekend. There's been a lot of commentary around what he did, even what he was entitled to do, and some evidence too that this bloke was one of those victims of the healthcare industry, yeah, and ended up getting some fused surgery on his back, which has never, yeah, ever got right. What's the truth here, and where have his supporters got off on supporting him?
20: It's bonkers, isn't it? So Luigi Mangione finally admitted in a US court what everybody knew. It was plain as the nose on your face, obviously, but even from the other side of the world, that he did, in fact, kill, stalk and deliberately and premeditatedly shoot dead the CEO of United Healthcare with a 3D printed gun. I still can't get my head around how you actually use a 3D printer to print a gun. But anyway, and that is obviously crazy and wrong and awful enough. I mean, this guy was a father of two, so it's and married as well. It's obviously awful enough in itself, but you had the crazy kind of Antifa sort of extreme activist left in the US jumping up and down and actually supporting this guy and saying, you know, great, this is fantastic. You know, he deserves, after, you know, private healthcare, health, you know, I mean, it's obviously a big issue in America, and I certainly I'm no supporter of the American system, but the idea that you would actually say that, oh, this is the, you know, the shot that rang around the world, or this is a, you know, this is the first shot in a revolution against capitalism, and this is the sort of crazy stuff that these people are saying. Even after he shot the guy, there were protests and posters that were put up, you know, on public buildings and United Healthcare buildings saying, you know, support Luigi, blah, blah, blah, blah. It's just, and you're just
5: mad.
20: It's like, this guy is a murderer, and he's now admitted,
5: yeah,
20: to all intents, you know, admitted that he killed the guys, obviously, given his reasons. But, you know, you give all the reasons and you just think, so what? Yeah. You had a bad back. That does not give you the excuse to kill somebody.
5: Wow.
20: And so, yeah, again, it's the left, that the extreme left, that somehow manages to convince itself that it's the sort of the cause that's on the right side of history, that, you know, is progressive and kind and peace loving, you know, all the rest. And then at the same time, and yes, you should be able to shoot dead CEOs in cold blood. It's like, hang on, what does that actually? Can you just square that circle for me again?
5: Yes,
20: and it's something that is as old as, you know, the term left itself. So it's something that goes right back to the French Revolution, to pretty much every revolution by definition, you know, the idea that you have to kill people and overthrow the government to make a better, happier world doesn't often end well.
5: Doesn't often end well, and it won't end well for our friend who's now, well, facing life, really, Luigi Mangione.
20: Yeah, I think 25 years at least, probably. Yeah.
5: Good on you, Joe. I'll leave it there. Thank you very much. Have a great
20: week. Thank you, my friend. You too.
5: Joe Hildebrand.
11: 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Sydney traffic.
0: Homebrew's car broken down, Parramatta Road, eastbound under Centenary Drive. Chullora, Centenary Drive remains busy going northbound, also Lilyfield, City West Link onto the Anzac Bridge. Craving flavour, music and good vibes? 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
5: Now, Bowen's office says the overseas travel was necessary to strengthen international partnerships and position Australia as renewable energy superpower. 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
5: Let's go to callers in Mount Druitt. Les, how are you?
27: Not bad, Chris. How's yourself?
5: Very well. Mainly because of what happened on Friday night.
27: That's what I'm ringing up for. When you talk to Graham Hughes,
5: yeah.
27: Didn't he say the Bulldogs were going to beat us by 12?
5: Something like that, yeah. He was pretty convinced.
27: And we'd be seeing the colour of purple.
5: Yes. He got mean. Yep.
27: Yeah, and also this is the main thing I'm ringing for. Stephen Crichton. He should have been sent off or penalised because I looked up the rule under 16A. A player who's got the ball, that's running and runs into the referee. That's assumed to be an accident, and you know, it goes no.
5: It was the strangest event on a football field I've seen for some time, but even stranger was the decision to allow it.
27: And for now, Stephen Crichton to run into the referee.
5: Yeah.
27: That was the thing about it. He should be penalised, and that's it.
5: Yeah, but we won, Les. We don't care now.
27: Yeah. I know we won. It seems Croydon gets away with everything.
5: I don't know about that. But we won, Les. Celebrate. Continue the celebration until we take on the Warriors this Saturday afternoon. Good on you.
27: At least the dogs are gone.
5: What's that?
27: At least the dogs are gone.
5: Well, they could. They look that way. They have to win all three games, I'd say, given their points for and against differential, to make it. But North Queensland has given a few teams a little bit of a look in. Thank you, Les. Good on you. Ross in Sutherland. Hi, Ross.
1: How are you, Chris?
5: Good, thanks.
1: I'm just sort of ringing up because I'm getting a little bit concerned. Every time I hear Pauline Hanson come up with a policy, I'm sort of thinking to myself, are they running it really past people who have got some intelligence? Because this idea of actually getting superannuation to help pay for homes and units, etc., is going to affect the finance market very substantially, as well as also cause inflation in the housing market.
5: Well, they've got a money man in Barnaby Joyce that no doubt has some of this stuff run by him. Look, we there's been no economic analysis done of the policy, and you might be right about over-flooding the market with applications for homes, etc. The problem we have is that people are actually using their savings right now to get ahead.
1: I understand that. Look, I agree with you totally. I'm trying to do the same thing, but I do understand that superannuation companies don't like to bleed out, say, between 4 and 10 before you hit 7.
5: No.
1: Because basically, if we all did this and started hitting the market and draining it, one, we would affect the superannuation long-term market, and also, two, we would inflate the housing market. So it's getting back, Chris, to the idea of the supply issue. We have to address the supply. Do you mean?
5: Yeah. I'm sure that we're going to hear in the next 24 hours a number of economists run a ruler across this to see whether you are right, and I think in part you're right, and whether there are other, impediments to doing such a thing, because otherwise we would have already had a government go ahead with this. What I like, Ross, is that she's looking outside of the square. She's looking at policies that haven't, existed before, and I think we've got to open up everything, unravel, unpack, and see whether we can, get people the advantages they deserve, because our living standards have dropped dramatically since Labor came to power, and a lot of people are doing it massively tough.
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0: Hilly Field, we still have a lot of traffic on the City West Link onto the Anzac Bridge. Make its way into the city. And Mount Victoria, reminder, Great Western Highway remains closed, east and the westbound. 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I'm Ian Wallace with the latest traffic on 2SM 1269.
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